0: family on a White House sleigh ride.
1: Presidents normally count on White House workers to be on call 24/7. Historians say Christmas is traditionally when presidents try to give something back. That's why President Bush is spending the holiday at Camp David, so that White House staffers can have the day off to spend with their families.
2: Little candy cane.
0: Mindful of those who can't be with their family this season, the president is pitching in at the USO, making care packages for troops deployed overseas. The program has produced 500,000 packages this season.
2: I know it's hard for our families, military families, to be separated from a loved one during any time, but in particularly during the holiday season. And so we ask for God's blessings not only on our troops who are overseas, but we ask for the Lord's blessings on our family members.
0: Desiree Saley heads the president's volunteer program, Freedom Corps.
3: President and Mrs. Bush have been lifelong volunteers and have always supported our military members. So regardless of if it's during the holiday season or any other time during the year, they like to do volunteer service and support and encourage Americans to show their compassionate spirit to their neighbors in need.
0: While the White House is a national focal point for Christmas celebration, the president is urging Americans in this season of giving to stand with the men and women who stand up for America and to seek the promise of peace on earth and goodwill toward men. Melissa Charbonneau, CBN News, Washington.
4: That is really beautiful.
5: Gorgeous.
6: Gorgeous. See those trees and the decoration?
4: Magnificent.
6: I love Christmas, don't you?
4: Yeah, it's nice. It's nice. All right.
6: Well,
4: That's nice.
6: This Christmas Eve, we remember our servicemen and women who are overseas fighting the war on terror. And unfortunately, war doesn't take a break for the holidays. And that means thousands of military families are separated from their loved ones this Christmas season. But as Wendy Griffith reports, a Virginia Beach church is offering support and comfort to those on the front lines and here at home.
7: We send them out some hand sanitizer. That's always a big hit, when you're, especially when you're on the shore somewhere. And a little extra shampoo or body wash soap, because those are always really easy to use and they don't get sticky like soap. And we send them a lot of snacks and cookies and microwave popcorn.
8: Members of this military cell group, part of Virginia Beach Christian Life Center, are making sure their deployed soldiers have all the essentials. Well, maybe not essentials, but at least something special to open this Christmas.
7: Coffee's a very big item. Everybody seems to like coffee, so we send the bigger the better. Just something from their church family, let them know we're thinking about them and we care about them.
8: Gwen Mann, whose husband Ryan is currently serving on the USS Harry S. Truman, has lived through many deployments as a military wife, but says it's never easy for her or her children, especially at Christmas.
9: Even though it's hard to go through this, that I'm proud of what my husband does, and no matter what we have to go through, it's worth it to know that he's doing this for our country.
8: This will be Carla Hogg's second Christmas in a row without her husband, Soldier James Hogg, who's stationed in the Persian Gulf.
10: He didn't want to be emotionally affected by missing his family, and I believe he'll be working that day to keep his mind off of what day it is.
8: Virginia Beach Christian Life Center, home to more than 250 military families, is particularly sensitive to the sacrifice and demands required of its military members.
11: One of the first things God ever spoke to me about when I was flying to be the pastor of this church from Australia here to America, you know, of all the things God could have told me to do for the church, leadership, vision, all the rest of it, the first thing he said to me was, honor the military. Anything we can do just by saying, hey, thank you, by giving them an extra Christmas gift, by just acknowledging the fact that we understand the price you're paying. And that in itself speaks so much to them, because they say it's worth it.
8: Helicopter pilot Matt Lovering was not supposed to be home this Christmas, but a helicopter crash changed that. He was released early. Fortunately, no one was injured. Although he did miss the birth of his new baby boy, he won't be missing Christmas.
12: I've never been gone over a Christmas, but I've missed many others, some important ones. But, you know, having that faith in God and knowing that He's sustaining you, and just praying for people that even to have peace with their families, because it's a hard time for their families with husbands and wives being gone.
13: I'm very proud of what they do in order that the rest of us and everyone else can have a Christmas and be free.
8: So this Christmas, as our servicemen and women take the battle to the terrorists, churches are playing their part in keeping the home fires burning. Wendy Griffith, CBN News, Virginia Beach, Virginia.
4: The men and women in Iraq and in Afghanistan need to know that we are with them as a nation. So anyhow, Christmas, pray for them and send them whatever you can send them. All right?
6: That's the truth. When we think of Christmas, we got to think of the old traditional Sound of Music, one of the best movies in the world. In fact, the Hills Are Alive with the new generation of Von Trapp children. The Sound of Music comes to life when these children perform a Christmas concert. Hear how the Von Trapps are truly living a legacy and how a visit to church transformed their family. 40 years ago, The Sound of Music premiered in movie theaters everywhere. And can I tell you, that is one of my favorite movies of all time. And the story of the singing Von Trapp family became an instant classic. Because if you ask me, I know every single song. I know everything. Anyway, now the great-grandchildren of Captain and Maria Von Trapp are performing around the world. And recently, Ken Hume caught up with the famous family at a Christmas concert. Take a look.
5: The hills are alive with the sound of music from the next generation of Von Trapp children singing their way into the hearts of audiences across the globe. We caught up with the Von Trapp children as they performed a series of Christmas concerts in Bethlehem, Pennsylvania. The Von Trapp children include 16-year-old Sophie, 14-year-old Melanie, 13-year-old Amanda, and Justin, the only boy. He's 10. Then there's Annie, their mom, and this is Stefan, the one from whom they got their famous name.
14: Stefan, tell me about your famous ancestors.
15: Well, you mean Butch Cassidy and this kind of thing?
14: Yeah.
15: My granddad was the captain in the...
14: So there really was a captain?
15: There was a captain.
14: And there was a Maria?
15: There was a Maria, yes. The basis of the movie and the whole story is true.
14: If the captain was your grandfather, who was your father? Which of the characters?
15: Would have been Werner, who was portrayed as Kurt in the movie.
5: In 1938, the Von Trapps, including Kurt and his brothers and sisters, fled Austria and Hitler and came to America, where they performed as a family until the 1950s. It is from this musical lineage that the newest generation of Von Trapp children have sprung. But like their famous counterparts in The Sound of Music, this family also had to learn to sing.

0: The children have an amazing range of rich harmonies and angelic vocal blends. And to make the experience more authentic for their concert audiences, they perform in costumes worn by the original Von Trapp family singers.
1: Oh, we love singing bluegrass, and we love to sing gospel and just some Broadway pieces.
2: Hey, Jeff.
3: What?
2: There's something you should know.

0: The Von Trapp children and their parents have lived 9 of the past 12 months out of suitcases, performing in such exotic places as Australia, New Zealand, and Korea. The rest of the time, they live here on the family farm in Kalispell, Montana, where life is simpler and a whole lot more fun. But if you ask them what is the glue that holds their family together, you may be surprised to learn that it is their deep faith in God and the trust they've placed in the Savior that has created a bond that is unshakable. It all started 10 years ago when the kids were exposed to a children's ministry at a church near their home.
1: The kids came to learn who Jesus was and accept the Lord all on their own before we even knew it.
2: They really brought the Bible into our house and started us reading the Bible. And I tell you, it's so funny, growing up, I never realized that you have to ask Jesus into your heart and you have to ask Him to forgive your sins. And it's that simple.

0: So during each and every concert, the children do a couple of numbers that present the simple message of the gospel. And as for the legacy of the Von Trapp children, how do they want to be remembered?
1: Not being afraid to do God's will, whatever it is he's asked of us. To have the courage to, you know, not be afraid of that, so we can actually say, well, I was your faithful servant.
0: And as for the children, well, we all know how they like to say goodbye.

0: Can I tell you, it's taken me every ounce of energy not to bust out a song. I love The Sound of Music.
1: Yeah, it was one of the great movies of all times. It was so heartwarming. Mm-hmm. And those children, I don't know who the actors were, but they were the real. But anyhow. Yeah.
0: And the movie's timeless. And listen, if you're interested in getting some music, Christmas with the Von Trapp Children and the Von Trapp Children, Volume 1 and Volume 2, and you can get the CD. It's fabulous, can I tell you?
1: But what are you going to get for Christmas? Are you going to get like a Ferrari or something interesting like that?
0: Listen, in my world, Pat, I would have a Ferrari. I would have a lot of stuff, but I'll probably just get a candy cane and call it a day. I don't know.
1: Nice. Candy cane's a nice thing to have.
0: What are you going to get me? Did you buy me a gift? I put you on the spot.
1: I'm a whole new you. That's over the last several months. I have created something that I'm very proud of.
0: Oh, my Lord, Pat. On that note.
1: The gift of radiant beauty.
0: Oh, my goodness.
1: I mean, that's a lasting thing. Goodness gracious. Woo! Let's get off this subject. Well, on Christmas Day, ladies and gentlemen, dark secrets from her past tormented Mary Hutchison.
2: Christmas is supposed to be so joyous and fulfilling and whatever, but I felt so empty inside that I just couldn't take the emptiness.
1: Hear how a Christmas miracle filled Mary's life with joy. Coming up next. For the woman in our next story, Christmas was a time of pain and loneliness until she got what she calls the greatest Christmas gift of all.
2: I just felt different from everybody else, and ashamed and dirty, and I had so much anger inside me towards my uncle that I used to fantasize about hiring somebody to kill him.
3: Little Mary Roselle grew up in Albany, New York, and there, dark family secrets haunted her childhood. Mary's father left her family when she was 5 years old, and at age 9, her uncle began to sexually abuse her on a regular basis. But one fateful day in 1967, her uncle's abuse took a wicked turn.
2: And then when I was 12, for reasons that are still kind of a mystery, he decided that he wanted to murder somebody, and he picked me.
3: Mary's uncle took her to a motel where he tried to rape her and forced her to drink rat poison.
2: And I remember just sobbing and sobbing and sobbing the whole time. And then it made me sick, and I vomited in the toilet in the hotel room.
3: When the poison didn't work, he drove her to the countryside and tried to kill her with a hatchet.
2: And he proceeded to beat me all about the head with the hatchet. And I was hit here and on the top of my head and the side of my head, and I was just hysterical. And somehow he dropped it, and I got a hold of it, and I opened up the door, and I threw it out.
3: And just as quickly as her nightmare began, her ordeal ended.
2: He just stopped and he started crying, and there's been different stories told over the years about what happened, and one was that he had seen a vision of somebody that made him stop. And then I found later on that my mother had been praying that night, that she felt that something was wrong and that I wasn't coming home.
3: Mary's uncle took her to a gas station restroom and cleaned her wounds. He called the police and turned himself in.
2: I went to the hospital. And at the police station in the hospital, they kept saying, what did he hit you with? But I didn't tell him. I didn't tell him about the sexual abuse for years. I didn't tell about the attempted rape. I didn't tell about the poison. I didn't tell about anything. I just said he hit me with his hands, because that's what he told me to say.
3: She lived for years with these dark secrets from her childhood, never opening up to anyone about the hellish ordeal she went through as a child.
2: I went to a religious school. I had never read the Bible and was never taught to read the Bible. It was like a fairy tale, like Cinderella or Sleeping Beauty or The Three Bears. So he never was anyone that I thought I could approach, or he was real, or that I could go to. I don't remember ever asking him to help me.
3: In a later interview, Mary shared how her life changed during the 1980 Christmas holidays.
2: Christmas time and leading up to it, that emptiness just got bigger and bigger, and I remember crying out to God and asking him to help me, and that was when my best friend became a born-again Christian. She was telling me about the Lord, but then the holidays came, and I wasn't feeling that happiness that you're supposed to feel around the holidays.
3: After a small family get-together, Mary's emotions hit rock bottom.
2: My siblings had all come over to my house that Christmas day, and we had Christmas dinner, and everything was fine, and then they left, and that hole that I had in my heart and that emptiness that I had for years and the sadness, it just got so big that I couldn't take it anymore, and I finally decided to give in to what my friend had been telling me about asking the Lord to come into my life, and that night I just laid in bed and I asked him to come into my life, and my life completely changed. And from the moment that I asked him into my life, it was almost like this big weight came off my shoulder, like the cloud was gone. I didn't have to carry all those secrets anymore.
3: It took years, but Mary's deep wounds began to heal. Eventually, she met and married Wally Hutchinson, an answer to prayer. But it was through Christmas that Mary discovered the greatest gift of all.
2: I learned that the greatest gift is out there for everyone, and it's free for the asking. And all they have to do is just take it and receive it. And he's there, and he just will be your all and your everything. I mean, he'll be your best friend, your healer, your provider, whatever you want. And it's a free gift, and that's what Christmas is all about.
1: The greatest gift. I wonder what dark secrets you may have. What tragedy has taken place in your life that you're covering up? About one out of every four children in America is molested, so that means 25% of this audience, you've had something in your past that's still haunting you. Something is there where somebody's hurt you, somebody has done something mean to you, and you've carried those scars, and you don't know what's the matter. And it may be that on this Christmas Eve, this is the time to say, God, I want to do what Mary did. I want to get rid of these things. I want you to come take it over. And there's balm, the Bible says in Gilead. There's a great healing balm that God will put on those wounds. He'll take away the pain. He'll take away the suffering. He'll take away the sorrow because he is a God of love and compassion. And right now, he's reaching out to you. He's talking to you wherever you are. And he says, child, I love you. I was there when that was happening. I know about it. And I'm here right now to heal the wounds because you belong to me and I want you. I want you to come home. I want you to live in peace. I want you to be forgiven and I want you to forgive others. I'm coming to take you to myself. I want to make you part of my family. And one day you'll be with me in glory. But at this moment, if you'll open your heart, I'll come in. And so if you want that, all you have to do is ask him. And then turn your life over to him. It's not just an empty statement. You're turning your life over to Jesus. And at this moment, on this Christmas Eve, I'm going to pray for you. And I ask you to bow your head wherever you are, whatever grief you may suffer, whatever problem you may have, whatever addiction may have seized you, whatever's wrong, give it to the Lord right now. And pray these words, Lord Jesus Christ. That's right, pray with me. Lord Jesus Christ. You know me, Lord. You know what I've been through. You know what I've done to others. You know the pain, you know guilt, you know fear, you know all these things. Lord, right now, I surrender my life to you. I turn it over to you. And I ask Jesus that you will come into my heart, live your life in me, and I will live for you, and I will serve you all the days of my life. Thank you, Jesus, that you've heard my prayer. And thank you, Jesus, that you have come into my heart.
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0: Our prayer for you this Christmas is that you'll draw close to the heart of Jesus.
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0: Christmas is such a wonderful time when everyone can get together and love all on each other. So I just pray that more blessings come to you.
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7: Well, we leave you this Christmas Eve with a beautiful song called Carol of the Bells, and with these words from Matthew, first chapter, "And she will bring forth a son, and you shall call his name Jesus, for he will save his people from their sins." Merry Christmas.

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2: Is there a spiritual war going on around us? Are angels and demons real? Let's investigate.
3: And I was struck that all throughout history, the vast majority of cultures not only believed in evil spirits, but believed in possessions.
4: And every major religion believes in angels.
5: The question isn't, is there a spiritual world? The question is, which spirit is the most powerful?
4: I kept hearing,
6: stop, don't go there.
4: And within a matter of minutes, a bomb went off.
3: All of a sudden, we hear this guttural sounding voice come out of her in the back.
7: Your mumbo jumbo prayers will fail.
8: And the one from the driver's side reached over and put his hands right in the middle of the flat spot. My heart started supernaturally. No CPR, no medicine.
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10: I got into a serious relationship, but his family was like involved in Santeria. They would do like Ouija boards and like, I mean, everything that you can think of like occult, like they were in it. And I feel like something just like sit on me. Like I was like shaking, crying. I just called out to Jesus. From that moment, I felt like God took it and was like, I'm gonna heal you.
11: Where do our laws come from? Are they simply made up by people?
12: Or is there a deeper moral code that guides humanity?
11: There is a law that is universal.
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12: And a standard that judges our self-established ways.
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11: How can it guide us on present-day issues?
13: And why is it challenged in the modern world?
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13: I'm Mark David Hall.
12: I'm Professor Walton.
11: I'm Professor Jeff Brauch.
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16: 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Dr. Walter Martin, author of Screwtape Writes Again and The Kingdom of the Cooks. 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
17: Oh, we got a great audience, and we've got some wonderful things. We are going to have a special guitar number, classical guitar piece by our new member of the band, Mark Milan, who is from Argentina, Buenos Aires, and a classical guitarist. And then Moose and the Boys, who did so well yesterday in identifying a mastodon tusk from a baby mastodon. They're, no longer this sort of rock music. They're going to do a little kind of Bach-ish like thing and kind of like a Bach fugue or something. They're getting classical on us today. It's going to be very interesting. I'll let you know in a minute how it goes. In any event, we've got Terry Musin, former Miss America, here with us, and Walter Martin, who's an expert on philosophy, the cults, the occult. He's written a book called Kingdom of the Cults, and many of you have questions. And we're going to ask Dr. Walter Martin to answer some questions. that some of you have been asking just to find out some information, and I think you will find him very, very interesting. He has been on John Neville's show in New York, and he was a regular panelist on that for a number of times. He's been on the Alan Burke show and the Alan Douglas show and Contact and other syndicated radio and TV shows. He'll be with us, and I think you'll enjoy what he's got to say because he doesn't mind calling a spade a shovel. So, but those of you who he's calling a shovel, please listen carefully because I think you'll enjoy it. And what a wonderful day.
18: Absolutely. The wind is blowing out there to blow away good things, you know, and the people are just rejoicing. Came around and looked at the studio audience a few minutes ago, and they were just rejoicing.
17: That's right. They were just...
18: I say that in faith.
17: Why are they laughing? Okay. You hope they were going to rejoice.
18: Oh, hey, it was a great time.
17: Tomorrow's a special day. We're going to break ground for the new CBN Center. We're very excited about that. And the reason Ben said the wind's blowing the clouds away is because it's been raining for several days, and we've got a... potential mud hole unless the Lord does it, and he's drying it out.
18: Yeah, well, sure, the rain just makes the ground soft. So when you shovel that gold shovel in there, you won't have to dig so hard, brother.
17: Is that what it is? Okay. All right, we've got two gold shovels and eight others that Gail said after we use them, we can return to the hardware store, and they won't charge us. Okay, it's going to be a great day, though, and we're very, very excited about what's happening. And we want you to know that during the 700 Club, as we're here with various interesting guests, questions, and what have you, that you can call in for counseling, for prayer. And on this particular program, if you have any questions about some of the theological issues that are raised, at least in our central headquarters area, you can call. And if we don't get to you today, we'll try to answer some of these questions later. And now, it's a great pleasure to introduce Mark Milan. I've been promising that he's going to play this guitar piece by Louis Milan. Is that it? Milan?
18: Louis Milan.
17: Entitled Pavan. And I know you're going to enjoy this. This is something new for us on the 700 Club, but he's a regular in the band. And I believe this is going to be a great treat for me and for all of us. I haven't heard him play this, and I've been waiting these many weeks for this privilege, and I know you're going to welcome Mark. Mark was saved. He accepted Jesus in the 700 Club or through the 700 Club while he was in Washington, D.C. about 10 months ago, and he was playing guitar for 15 years, and he and his wife, Melinda, have moved down here. He's got two daughters, Gabrielle and Melissa, and they're going to be joining them soon, and we just want to welcome them to CBN and to the 700 Club Orchestra and to our family in the Lord. So would you please welcome Mark Milan.

0: That is wonderful. Pavan.
1: Beautiful.
0: He's a wonderful artist, and he and the band are going to be playing something else in just a few minutes, too, that I think you'll enjoy. And how sweet it is what the Lord is doing.
1: Yeah. Oh, you know, they gave me a lesson on that classical music, because I thought classical was ole, you know, that kind of stuff. And he said, I'm sorry, that's not classical. You know?
0: Yeah.
1: He said, this is classical.
0: That's right.
1: And then they did, boy, that's just really gorgeous, isn't it?
0: I was a great fan of Segovia's, you know. I think he is a tremendous. And Carlos Montoya, it's a brilliant form of...
1: It really is. You know, isn't that gorgeous? How the Lord can take you right where you are and then take that thing. And now instead of just playing it, you know, I mean, it's beautiful music.
0: Yeah.
1: Now it really has much more meaning because you're playing it, you know, like saying, Lord, this is my tribute. This is what I'm doing for you. You know,
0: That's right.
1: Praise God.
0: I think people need to realize that whatever talent they have, that Jesus will heighten that talent, whatever they can do, however good they can do it, whatever expertise they have in any field, Jesus can take that and give it fulfillment and heighten it, because whatever field you're in, he knows more about than you do, you know? He does. Whatever field you're in, he knows more about it than you do. And the idea about coming to Jesus Christ is not to get shut off from creativity. One of Gray's elegies at Old Pale, one of those, Swinburne, I believe, said, Old Pale Galilean, you know, your breath has chilled all the hillsides and so forth, but that isn't the case. Jesus Christ has brought life to people, and there's a fulfillment and a release of talent in Jesus beyond anything you could imagine. I'm not talking about hokey second-rate things that you see so much of that really aren't any good, including poetry, music, and art, and everything else. But I mean the majesty, as someone, I mean Murray Kempton of the New York Post some years ago said, if Jesus Christ and Him crucified was good enough for Johann Sebastian Bach and Dostoevsky, who am I to complain? I mean, that was the idea, because men like Mendelssohn and Handel and Bach have been born again Christians who love Jesus, and writers, as I say, such as Dostoevsky, Tolstoy, and others, have been servants of Jesus Christ. And great scientists like Blaise Pascal had a fabulous experience. He said about 10:30 at night, he said, fire, and he wrote great big fire. He said, oh God of Abraham, Isaac, and Jacob, he said, the world has not known you, Father, but I have known you. It was tremendous, this experience. Fire came into him. One of the great scientists of all times. And so God can heighten and touch whoever you are, the Louis Pasteurs and others. Somebody came up, you know, Pasteur, great scientist, was sitting in a park bench, and this young fellow walked, didn't know who he was, and he says, well, what are you doing? And he said, well, I was here, and he said, I've been thinking about God. And the man said, oh, you know better than that. He said, there's no God. Scientists has proved there's no God. And Pasteur said, is that right? He says, yeah. He said, God's dead. There's no God at all. It doesn't live. And Pastor, well, isn't that funny? He said, I was just talking to him a few minutes ago. So let's listen to the man Mark Milan, a song called Almond by Robert Johnson. Would you welcome them, please?

0: European kings for their pleasure can now be taken into the chamber room of the King of Kings and played for his pleasure and our edification. And
1: that's beautiful.
0: I thought that was really neat.
1: Thank you, brother. Hey, that's tremendous.
2: We gotta get those guys some ties and tails.
1: Yeah. That's great. You know, a little chamber music for the King of Kings, for his chamber.
2: That's right. And they trying to tell us we ain't got no class.
1: Oh, stop it. You ain't got no coof.
2: Oh, sir. I never wanted to make that nail. No,
1: that's good. Oh, shit. It's beautiful, though. I really appreciate it. I have always liked, you know, the precision, the 18th century. Everything about it was very precise. This, they said, was 16th century, but the 18th or 1600, the 18th century, which is the 1700s, was very precise. Everything was very precise. The philosophy was very precise, and they thought like mathematicians, and they even had a god who was the deism was big then, you know, where they said God was a big mathematician, and he cranked everything up and turned it loose like the big watchmaker and the big mathematician, and their literature was in little sonnets and couplets, and everything is very precise, their poetry and so forth, and their music was that way. And Bach is very, very precise. But it's interesting, in today, with all the rock music going along, the kids seem to like a lot of this harpsichord Bach. You know, they've had that switched on Bach, and they had one called Classical Gas a few years ago, but it's the same type of music. It's very, very precise, very, very highly ordered and structured music. And they just thought that way. It's interesting how the music will, our music today is a little sloppy, and everything about the culture is sloppy. We're all very, very loose and casual, but in their dress, you know, the little jabos and the precise clothing, and they dance the minuet and did all this stuff. So we don't dance minuets anymore, and maybe we ought to get back to that rather than some of the type of thing that goes on. But the culture flows out of the way we think, and it's amazing that in an era such as ours, we would go back to that kind of music, and the people appreciate it.
2: You know, you mentioned that sort of thing, the culture flows out of the way we think. Isn't it amazing, you know, that the Bible didn't pick up some of the real weird stuff that people used to think, you know?
1: Yeah.
2: If men wrote it, and the men of that time, it seems like they would have written into it some of their stupid thoughts.
1: That's right.
2: You know? But it's not. It's a Bible, and it just transcends all that stuff and cuts right down through the garbage of the heart of the matter, and it's unchanging. It's changeless. Isn't that
1: That's
2: fantastic?
1: Right. It is. You read the Code of Hammurabi, which is supposed to be such a great advance in legal procedures, and the Bible is just way ahead of it, just extraordinarily far ahead of the Hammurabi Code. And some of the religious customs and traditions and the thought patterns of those ancient people was so barbaric and archaic, and you say the Bible never picked any of it up. Just it was a pure stream that God put in the middle of all the customs of the people that is timeless.
2: Man.
1: Hallelujah. It works for the 18th century. It works for the 20th century. It works for every century.
2: And it cuts right from, I don't care how, the more educated a man is, I mean, if he's really educated, not if he just said, well, I got a bunch of knowledge and he's not going to consider anything else. But if a guy's really educated, you know, then your education really becomes a springboard into real knowledge when you get into the Word of God.
1: Oh, yeah.
2: And then when you find somebody that's not so educated, see, the Bible speaks to him in such, you know, such simple, pure truths that he picks it up and, you know, and it edifies him and through every stratum of humanity.
1: Yeah, yeah.
2: Just, oh.
1: The thing, beautiful, Jesus touches you wherever you are. That's what's so wonderful. I mean, wherever you are, at the depths, you know, every scribe, Jesus said, that's instructed in the word, his word, the new word, brings forth like treasures from the old, and he brings forth something new. The scientist, the philosopher, the businessman, the athlete, whoever it is who's educated in anything, when he meets Jesus, he begins to bring forth treasures, and he understands and discovers things he never knew before, and it heightens him. It's beautiful. Jesus is for everybody, including you. If you don't know him, take this opportunity to meet him. If you really want to have a joy in your heart, wherever you are, there's no joy, no peace, no fulfillment like the fulfillment you find in Jesus Christ. And all you have to do is call on him. The Bible says, whosoever will call upon the name of the Lord will be saved. Whosoever will call upon the name. And all you have to do is say, Jesus, come into my life and save me. And if you mean it, at that moment, he'll do it. whatever you're doing, that's wrong, he'll change and

0: fix and forgive and rectify, whatever you're doing that's right is going to be amplified and enlarged and heightened in ways you've never believed before. So turn your life over to Him right now and meet Him. We're going to introduce a gentleman to you right now who is very well known across the country. He worked for many years with Dr. Barnhouse of Donald A. Gray Barnhouse, who is a Bible study hour and such a great Bible scholar and Presbyterian minister. He is the former editor of Eternity Magazine. He's written books called Jehovah the Watchtower, The Maze of Mormonism, The Kingdom of the Cults, TMNU, Essential Christianity, The Rise of the Cults, and a book called Screwtape Writes Again. Graduated from Adelphi University, he holds 3 degrees in the fields of philosophy and religious education. He's a visiting professor of comparative religions and apologetics at Melody Land School of Theology in Anaheim, California. And he's now living at California, and he is the founder and director of the Christian Research Institute in San Juan Capistrano in California, which is where he lives. He's also an ordained Southern Baptist minister, and I just can't go on and on. I can go on some more if you like. Walmart is an expert on what are called cults. Now, a cult can be defined a lot of different ways, but normally speaking, it has to do with about 20 sects or more that are originating in our country, plus some of these Hindu things that have been coming in Oriental, which are outside the mainstream, if you will, of the established Judeo-Christian tradition and the biblical Christianity. Now, as we're going to discuss this, I've got to preface this because we're on television. We're going to answer some questions that I know people have been asking. And Dr. Martin is going to give his views about what these things are in an attempt to instruct as to the basic beliefs. We're not here to knock other people's beliefs, although we're outspoken in our advocacy and love of Jesus Christ. But again, because somebody discusses religious matters, I'm very glad to say that in the Federal Communications Commission's rulings, religion is not a controversial issue. It's not subject to the Fairness Doctrine because you can discuss these things as doctrines. We're not discussing people. We're discussing issues. And I want to preface that because I know people are, you know, all antsy that waiting to write somebody a letter and complain. But we're going to discuss a number of things that I think you'd like to know. What do these people believe? And you hear that so-and-so is a such-and-such, and somebody went into this and they went into the other, and what do they believe? And Dr. Martin is an expert. He has done probably as much study in this field as any other evangelical scholar in America, and I think it's a privilege to have him with us. And we again invite some questions. If people, at least in the our headquarters area, would like to call in questions, or possibly there's some that come to mind from people even here in the audience, in the studio. Maybe we could get some people who might want to ask questions of Dr. Martin while he's here. We'll try to have him answer these questions. So it's a great pleasure right now to introduce a friend in the Lord, Reverend Walter Martin. It's good to have you with us, and you've made almost a lifetime of studying what these people believe. Does that get a little depressing sometimes?
1: No, because Jesus Christ is the savior of the people and the cults, just the way he is everywhere in the world.
0: Yeah.
1: And I think the main problem of the church is trying to put in perspective how we reach these people rather than how we argue with them.
0: Mm-hmm.
1: And I think the name of the game is evangelism.
0: Yes.
1: And I think the church is not evangelizing them. You've got 60 million people in the world of the occult, according to Time magazine.
0: Mm-hmm.
1: And you've got probably 24 to 25 million in the world of the cults. You put them together, that gives you 84 million people in the United States virtually unreached by the church.
0: Are you telling me in the United States there are that many people dabbling in occult and cultish activity?
1: Time magazine said in an article a couple of years mm-hmm. ago on the occult revival.
0: Mm-hmm.
1: They had a cover, and on the cover was a picture of the high priest of Satan.
0: Yeah.
1: And they
0: mm-hmm.
1: had underneath it, Satan Returns. Well, they were just a little bit off. He's never been away.
0: Yeah.
1: It just took time that long to find out that he was around.
0: Right.
1: And in it, they did a terrific story of the growth of occultism. And they gave the figure that approximately 60 million people were involved in Ouija boards and tarot cards and seances and crystal balls mm-hmm. and Edgar Casey's reincarnation and healings. And then they went into other groups, witchcraft, Satanism, which is mm-hmm. on the growth list today tremendously. Then you have Sun Myung Moon, mm-hmm. Who just got through in New York at a big Yankee Stadium rally. And you have Reverend Ike. Mm-hmm. If you want pie in the sky by and by, Reverend Ike is not your man, but if you want it now with ice cream on the top, why, come to me and I'll give yeah. it this type of thing. We're just literally inundated with messiahs
0: mm-hmm.
1: Who want to give us peace, prosperity, save the country, save the world, but all of them mm-hmm. turn away from the central doctrine of the Christian faith.
0: Well, you mentioned occult per se. Is there any overall definition where you'd include those? Is there some definition you could give us?
1: Well, the word occult itself simply comes from the Latin, which means occultus, which means hidden, secret, and mysterious things.
0: Mm-hmm.
1: It's condemned by God in Deuteronomy chapter 18. Mm-hmm. And he gives you a glossary of the occult. And he told the Jews when they were going into the land of Canaan, now, whatever mm-hmm. you do,
0: yeah.
1: don't do what these people do.
0: Right.
1: Don't have fortune tellers. Don't try and find out what's going to happen tomorrow.
0: Mm-hmm.
1: Don't go in for astrology. Stay away from water witching. Don't try and read the signs and fire in the elements. Don't get involved with witches or mediums. Stay mm-hmm. away from these things, because everybody that practices this is an abomination to the Lord. He couldn't have been clearer.
0: Well, now, abomination is abomination. I don't think an abomination ceased being an abomination just because we got into the New Testament, did we?
1: No, it certainly didn't.
0: Well, what was abomination was always, and that, it's a catalog of those things, but it means secret. And all these things, they have secret rites that they bring people
1: oh,
0: in.
1: Oh, very definitely. We had a whole rash of satanic things. Denver mm-hmm. Post called me up. I'd lectured out there. And they said, can you make head or tail of these animals that are being killed? This was about a year ago.
0: Mm-hmm.
1: And their sex organs were being removed and so forth. And what did this mean? Mm-hmm. And I said, well, this is an old satanic ritual where you use animal sex organs in worship. And there are satanic cults all over the United States.
0: They cut the sex organs out of animals, and they yeah. use those as symbols. They
1: yeah.
0: put them on their altar and use them for
1: oh,
0: worship?
1: Oh, yeah. Not only that, but they even append some of the sexual organs to themselves, playing different roles under satanic cults.
0: It's incredible.
1: Oh, it's not only incredible, but it's unbelievable. I finished about Ooh. 10 years of research in the world of the occult,
0: mm-hmm.
1: and I have a book coming out called The Kingdom of the Occult,
0: mm-hmm.
1: which is a companion volume to my book, The Kingdom of the Cults. But I just finished one, which incidentally I brought you a copy of.
0: Thank you,
1: autograph.
0: Walter. That is very odd. Oh,
1: and
0: very
1: you remember C.S. Lewis's The Screwtape Letters?
0: Oh, sure, sure.
1: Well, what I did was to, took me 8 years to write.
0: Mm-hmm.
1: I took The World of the Occult and Temptation.
0: Yeah.
1: And I put that into C.S. Lewis mold, so to speak.
0: Mm-hmm.
1: And the book deals with how Satan manipulates the church, how mm-hmm. he manipulates Christians. The great enemies of evangelizing the cults mm-hmm. through the years have been the Christians.
0: Why?
1: Because they're afraid of them. For instance, the Jehovah's Witness comes to the door. I represent the Watchtower Bible and Tract Society, and they start talking.
0: Mm-hmm.
1: Well, this is the scenario. This is what happens.
0: Yeah.
1: A million times a day, this happens
0: mm-hmm.
1: all over the world. The Christian says, well, I belong to such and such a church. I'm a Christian. Jehovah's Witness says, but your church teaches the doctrine of the Trinity. The Christian says, yes.
0: Mm-hmm.
1: The Jehovah's Witness says, well, how do you know that's in the Bible? And the Christian says, well, because I learned it in church. Well, the Jehovah's Witness says, take your Bible. I'm going to prove to you it's not there.
0: Mm-hmm.
1: What happens is the Christian knows what he believes,
0: yeah.
1: but he doesn't know why.
0: Yeah.
1: Secondly, he gets frustrated when he can't answer questions.
0: Mm-hmm.
1: Thirdly, his blood pressure rises to about 5,000.
0: Okay.
1: He gives his testimony. He gives John 3:16, 5:24, 6:47, Acts 16:31. He talks about how he's been filled with the Holy Spirit if he happens to be a charismatic.
0: Mm-hmm.
1: And then the Jehovah's Witness is totally unmoved by it
0: yeah.
1: and says, but you didn't answer my question. The Christian says, you're going to go to hell. Bang.
0: And that now, is the
1: a
0: argument.
1: A million times a day, this yeah. goes on. So
0: uh-huh.
1: now, former Jehovah's Witnesses come to me, and they say, can't you please tell Christians
0: mm-hmm.
1: that we're lost souls for whom Jesus Christ died? Now, the Watchtower mm-hmm. Bible and Tract Society is a cult,
0: yeah.
1: A cult being a group of people that's gathered around somebody's interpretation of the Bible.
0: Is that the definition of a cult?
1: Yeah, and it always claims to be in harmony with Christianity.
0: Mm-hmm.
1: But always ends up denying that Jesus Christ is literally God in human flesh. And people get offended.
0: And is this the unifying thing, by the way?
1: This unifies all cultic structure.
0: The Jesus Christ
1: God in the flesh. Every single one of them denies this.
0: Okay.
1: For instance, the Jesus of the Jehovah's Witnesses is the Archangel Michael. The Jesus of the Mormons is one God among many gods. Mm-hmm. And Brigham Young said, their second chief prophet, divinely inspired by God, he said that Jesus Christ came into the world by sexual relations between the Virgin Mary and a resurrected God. Jesus is one God among many gods.
0: Yeah.
1: Yeah.
0: A resurrected God and the Virgin Mary?
1: That's right.
0: They believe that?
1: That's exactly what Brigham taught, came right from God.
0: Okay.
1: Now you have, I have a lawsuit right now going on involving the Mormon Church because they, for 25 years, through their various representatives, have harassed me. Mm-hmm. So finally I invoke the 26th chapter of Acts, which says, I appeal to Caesar. Let the law decide whether I'm telling the truth or not.
0: Okay.
1: Then you got the Jesus of the Christian Scientists and the Unity people and the metaphysics and Edgar Cayce. That's a man indwelt by Christ consciousness, which is the true deity of all mankind. We're all God, part of God. Then you have the Jesus of the Spiritists. He's an advanced medium in the sixth sphere.
0: An advanced medium.
1: Yeah, I thought you'd like to know that. Yeah.
0: I'm very delighted. I had a man tell me that. He came up and said, listen, Jesus was a spiritist medium. Right. I said, not the one I know.
1: Then you go on, as you go on to the various cultic structures, you find out that each one of them has a different Jesus.
0: Mm-hmm.
1: So if you turn your Bible to 2 Corinthians chapter 11, Paul told us before the first century closed, look out for another Jesus. Look out for another spirit. Mm-hmm. Look out for another gospel. Because it's coming, it's going to deceive you. Now, a lot of people get mad at me. You introduced me before I was watching on the thing and the monitor, and you said, I call a spade a shovel. I take that as a loving compliment that we're telling it like it is.
0: That's right.
1: Some Christians suffer from the illusion that love is sloppy agape.
0: Yeah, all right.
1: And Jesus Christ was incarnate love.
0: Mm-hmm.
1: There never was anybody more loving than Jesus. Everybody agrees to that.
0: That's right.
1: Jesus said, you generation of snakes, you slimy reptiles.
0: Yeah, that's what.
1: Who warned you to flee from the damnation of hell? Woe unto you, scribes, Pharisees, hypocrites. On the outside, whitewashed tombs, inside, stinking bones.
0: That's what he said.
1: I think that, is that loving? I mean, some people say, well, I could never say something like that, but incarnate love said it.
0: Mm-hmm.
1: Incarnate love said, woe unto you, lawyers.
0: Yeah.
1: You put burdens on people you yourselves can't bear, and you won't lift your pinky to help them.
0: Mm-hmm.
1: The same Jesus that kissed the baby said, I will send you to eternal fire. And people say, well, it can't be the same Jesus. That's the real Jesus.
0: Yeah.
1: The real Jesus loved us. Died on the cross for our sins, rose from the dead, and the real Jesus said, I am the way. Now, the cults say he is one of many equally good ways. Mm-hmm. He's an aspect of the truth. He's part of the life. But that's not the real Jesus.
0: Yeah.
1: The real Jesus said, I am the way, I am the truth, I am the life.
0: Well, you know, Jesus Christ really is being the most loving of all. Really the most loving surgeon, for example, is the one who says you've got cancer and then tells you how to get rid of it rather than somebody who says all you need is a Band-Aid.
1: It's very true.
0: How do you get people out of the cults? I might say first, how do they get into this? I mean, how does somebody get deceived by this, and then how do you bring them out to the one who is the way, the truth, and the life?
1: Well, the way the church has been trying to do it for 100 years has failed.
0: Yeah.
1: Our approach for 100 years has been... let the Lord convert them. Let's not get involved. Mm-hmm. Don't have them in your home. Stay away from them. Whatever you do, just be positive and preach Jesus, and everything's going to work out fine.
0: Yeah.
1: Now, it hasn't worked out fine. It's gotten worse.
0: Mm-hmm.
1: That I refer to as the ostrich approach, in which you ignore the problem. I think the only way that you can evangelize people in the cults and the occult is, first of all, to present them with answers to their questions.
0: Mm-hmm.
1: They've got questions.
0: Sure.
1: If you give them an answer, you have a chance to dialogue with them, to plant the seeds of the gospel.
0: Mm-hmm.
1: Secondly, you've got to go to them. We've got to go to a Jehovah's Witness Kingdom Hall and hand out tracts. Now, at Melody Land, where I teach, as you know, We organized a whole movement in Southern California from Eldiland, mm-hmm. Which we call Operation Recovery. And Jehovah's Witnesses had a big convention in Anaheim. They had 45,000 people out two Saturdays in a row. Mm-hmm. So we had 100 workers volunteer, young people from all mm-hmm. the churches in the area. We gave them tracts designed to look like Watchtower literature.
0: Yeah.
1: We sent them out to the convention. Yeah. And when the Jehovah's Witnesses came through the door to their own convention, we gave them the literature. Mm-hmm. Now, it so upset them. They were getting saved on the street. Coming out of the stadium, our people were leading them to Christ on the street. One man had been in the Watchtower 30 years, mm-hmm. met one of our boys, a young fellow, mm-hmm. who shaved off his beard because the Jehovah's Witnesses are offended by beards.
0: Well, that was loving.
1: Right.
0: All right.
1: He shaved off his beard, gave this guy a tract. Mm-hmm. The guy said, "You got an awful lot of gall coming here like this." He says, "I'd be scared to death." And the fellow says, "Well, I'm not really too courageous." He said, "But I got to come here and tell you, I love you. And the Watchtower's led you astray. Here's the truth." He led that man 30 years in the Watchtower to Jesus Christ. The guy said, "I got to get back in the stadium quick." The fellow says, "What do you want to go back there for?" He says, "My wife's there. I got to get her out."
0: That's too much.
1: The second week of this convention, Pat, you wouldn't believe that. The second week, the Jehovah's Witnesses had mobilized. Mm-hmm. They had walkie-talkies. They had people at every gate. They had their own goon squad to keep anybody out that wasn't the Jehovah's Witness. So they do this at our conventions. We have a convention. They come and do this. Mm-hmm. But if we do it, of course, it's wrong.
0: They give literature out at your convention.
1: Oh, certainly. They come. Mm-hmm. They were even found in Billy Graham's inquiry room trying to get people to go to the Watchtower organization. So they do this type of thing themselves. So what we did was the second week, we went over there and they had every gate closed. Mm-hmm. And they had a man there with a walkie-talkie. Mm-hmm. But at Meldyland, we had a genius with electrical equipment.
0: Oh, God.
1: And he tuned in on their band.
0: Yeah.
1: And they'd say, "Gate 6, gate 6, converge on gate 6, and they'd go off. Mm-hmm. He'd wait about 20 seconds. "Make that gate 16, gate 16. All the Jehovah's Witnesses would go to gate 16. The Christians would go in gate 6 and hand out more literature.
0: I have never heard like this in my life. This is too much.
1: This is evangelism.
0: This is incredible.
1: And it not only did that, but Sun Myung Moon came to Los Angeles.
0: Yeah.
1: He rented a big auditorium. The media covered it. It was a big deal. So we organized Operation Recovery Los Angeles. We sent down kids all over the place to meet the Moonies. Mm-hmm. We paraded with placards, we contacted the media, mm-hmm. and we handed out a tract to everybody that went in and everybody that came out. Mm-hmm. And the tract said, "Don't be fooled by moonshine, let the sun shine in." And we had Moonies mm-hmm. coming to Christ in the street, mm-hmm. say, "I never knew this before," and getting saved. Now we have teams of people all over Southern California being trained to go to Jehovah's Witness Kingdom Halls on Sunday afternoons and call on them, attend their church services, and pass out tracts. Christian Science reading rooms, Mormon churches. Mm-hmm. We're beginning, mm-hmm. under this work, Christian Research Institute in Meldyland, Operation Evangelism, Recovery. Getting these people back. Because mm-hmm. you see, 78% of the people in the cults and the occult came from the Christian church.
0: Well, sure they did. I remember a man who was in the Jehovah's Witness in New York when I was in seminary. He was a nice guy, and he ran a cleaning shop, tailor shop, and he said, "I used to be a Catholic." And he said, "It was just, I went through all these changes," and they said, "Then they came with this material in the Jehovah's Witnesses," and said, "I came into this," and he said, "I just don't feel I'm too old to make another change." I mean, that was sort of the idea, you know. He said, I've come into this, but it was almost as if there had been a certain amount of brainwashing, like he just had these almost pre-recorded answers that he would give. It wasn't like a dialogue with somebody who was willing to express something. Do you find that?
1: Yes, this is part of the conditioning process in the teaching in the Watchtower. You are actually programmed as you would an 8-track tape. Mm-hmm. And track 1 is the Trinity. Track 2 is Jesus Christ. Track 3 is Armageddon. And mm-hmm. we have a little track that we send out mm-hmm. to people to evangelize. You may want to use it yourself. It's a sheet of paper, mm-hmm. and on the top it says 100 years of divine direction.
0: Yeah.
1: Underneath is a quote from the Watchtower, which says they are Jehovah's theocratic organization. They always tell the truth. They're dependable. Mm-hmm. Then we have 17 quotations showing how they predicted Armageddon and blew it 17 times.
0: They were wrong 17
1: times? 17 times they've been wrong.
0: That makes you wonder, doesn't it?
2: Well, I would think it would make me wonder if I was a Jehovah's Witness and I was waiting for Armageddon 17 times it never showed up. I think I'd be a little upset.
0: Yeah. But they don't know that, apparently.
2: No, the last time they predicted it was last year, October 1975. Armageddon was coming.
0: They did say that?
2: Yes,
0: I didn't know that. Well, I remember they said something in 1917, and they missed then.
2: They missed 1914.
0: Mm-hmm.
2: They moved it up to 1918.
0: Oh, it was 18.
2: They moved
0: okay.
2: it to 25.
0: Mm-hmm.
2: They then said in 1931 they weren't going to fix dates anymore.
0: Mm-hmm.
2: Then 1941, it was only a couple of months away.
0: Mm-hmm.
2: In 1968, they predicted 1975. It goes all the way back to 1874. And they've blown it every single time, and the average Christian doesn't know it. So we're glad to send anybody a free sheet on Jehovah's Witnesses' false prophecies if they'd like to have it.
0: Well, what does the Bible say about prophecies?
2: The Bible says that if you speak in the name of the Lord, and the prophecy does not come to pass, Deuteronomy 18, you shall no longer respect that prophet. You asked the question before, and it should be answered very directly.
0: Mm-hmm.
2: These people appear to be impenetrable, brainwashed.
0: Yeah.
2: How do you get to the people in the cults and the occult? Answer, it's an illusion.
0: Mm-hmm.
2: They're really not impenetrable. 2 Corinthians 4:4 says their mind is blinded by the god of this age. That's why I wrote Screwtape, to show you how Satan blinds your mind.
0: Mm-hmm.
2: He blinds them. Now, the only way that you can communicate is by God the Holy Spirit. And it's very significant that the great thrust today into the cults and the occult is coming from the charismatic movement because this is the spearhead of the Holy Spirit opening the eyes of people so they can see the scriptures and understand what Jesus Christ is talking about.
0: I remember, I wasn't there, but I heard the Full Gospel businessmen are a very open, happy group of people who are totally confident of the power of God. They don't doubt that God is powerful. And they had in their convention one of the key leaders of the Jehovah's Witnesses. And so Demas Shakarian, in the midst of all this praise and prayer to the Holy Spirit, he said, well, brother, said, you're here, and we're glad you're here among us. And he said, why don't you come up to the platform and give a testimony? And so the man came up to the platform to give a testimony, and he'd heard about miracles. The people were being healed. The Spirit of God was moving, these tremendous things, and they were praising God. And he got up there, and he stood at the microphone, and he opened his mouth, and he couldn't say anything. And he waited for a couple of minutes, and he said, man, he said, I don't have any testimony. He said, pray for him. And he fell on his knees, really, and asked him to pray. It was a beautiful thing, but just love. You know, they just surrounded this man with love. And he said, here, say what you're going to say, if you can say it. And this, he couldn't say anything.
2: This is exactly the way Christians can reach the cults. First, they have to become informed. That's why I wrote books and did tapes, and I've been lecturing for 25 years, trying to wake the church up to the fact that this is a mission field. You don't have to go to Africa. You don't have to go to the Sudan. You don't have to go to Europe or Asia, or you don't have to go to the Aborigines, the Alkas, the Ubangis. You've got people knocking on your door and down the street from you who are in the kingdom of the cults and the occult, who are just as lost without Jesus Christ as these people are across the face of the earth.
0: You know, the proof of anything is sort of the resulting product. And let us assume that there's a young girl or boy at 20 years old who, or 18, who goes in, of course, Moon is just starting, but goes into one of the groups that are classified as cultish by the definition you gave, or as occult by the definition you gave. What would happen to such an individual at age 50 or 55 or 60? What happens in their life? You know, we have a joy. We praise the Lord and are happy as Christians, filled with the Spirit, rejoicing in Jesus. We were back before this program singing and shouting, as it were, that this is the day the Lord has made. And we were glad, you know, we were rejoicing. Now, what happens to somebody like that? He's been in this thing for 10 years, 15, 20, 25, 30, 40 years.
2: Well, Satan has no happy old people.
0: Yeah.
2: Never.
0: Yeah.
2: Because as you approach death, if you don't have God the Holy Spirit, you're not resting on the Word of God, you don't know the Lord Jesus as your Savior, I want to tell you, that valley is not a shadow, that's a pit. That's blackness.
0: Yeah.
2: And these people all face death the same way, the people that I've talked to. They're terrified. And the Christian faces death in the glory of the knowledge of who Christ is, that he is the resurrection and the life, that he really is God the Son, second person of the Trinity, that he died, that he did rise again. He is Savior. Now, a lot of these people are terribly deceived. They believe that they found the truth.
0: Mm-hmm.
2: And then when you come along and you give them the gospel,
0: yeah.
2: it's a shattering experience. I mean, I had a Jehovah's Witness lady come to me after one of my lectures. She said, "You absolutely destroyed all my religious foundations." And then she looked at me, and tears in her eyes. She said, "I believe you're right." And then she asked me a question. I'd like to ask our audience that question. Mm-hmm. May I?
0: Yeah, sure.
2: She asked me this question. Where were you when I needed a Bible? Where were you when I needed somebody to have a Bible class in my house? Where were you when I needed somebody to babysit my kids so I could go to church? You denominations, you Baptists, Methodists, Pentecostals, Lutherans, Episcopalians, Catholics, where were you? I'll tell you where you were. Mm-hmm. She said, "You were sitting in your churches and you didn't care for me." She said, "But the Jehovah's Witnesses cared. They came to me. That's why I became a Jehovah's Witness." She said, "They're wrong." She mm-hmm. said, "But they're doing it right." She said, "You're yeah. right and you aren't doing it at all."
0: Wow.
2: What do you say?
0: You say you're absolutely right.
2: Of course you do. That's telling
0: us.
2: It like it is.
0: That's right.
2: She was right.
0: Mm-hmm.
2: I asked people in my lectures. I just finished a crusade in Fresno. Mm-hmm. Now, this is on cultic and occultic topics.
0: Mm-hmm.
2: People are just going bananas on it today.
0: Mm-hmm.
2: We figured to have maybe 1,500 people, and we consider ourselves fortunate. Mm-hmm. 6,000.
0: In Fresno.
2: In Fresno. 6,000. Mm-hmm. Because the Mormons had moved in from the IRS service in Utah. They had moved into Fresno, mm-hmm. and the whole area was being inundated with Mormonism.
0: Mm-hmm.
2: So one night I lectured on the Mormon religion,
0: mm-hmm.
2: Revealed revelation or racist cult. The place was jammed with Mormons. Just mm-hmm. filled the place up. And all I did was quote Mormon literature. Just mm-hmm. read Mormon literature.
0: Mm-hmm.
2: Quote it directly from their writings. And I said, "Mormonism claims to be the Church of Jesus Christ of Latter-day Saints, the restoration of the gospel. All other churches are wrong. All other teachings are false."
0: Do they claim that?
2: Oh, yes.
0: Okay.
2: In fact, Joseph Smith, their prophet, said that God personally told him
0: mm-hmm.
2: that all the religions were wrong in Christendom, that all of the professors were corrupt, the people mm-hmm. who professed it were corrupt, and all of the creeds were abomination, that he was restoring the gospel to the earth.
0: In other words, the Baptists, the Methodists, the Catholics, the Pentecostals, the Lutherans, they're all abominations.
2: Abominational doctrine.
0: Okay.
2: Now, what is the core of Mormonism?
0: Mm-hmm.
2: Joseph Smith's revelation. One of his revelations is this. And think about this. The black man
0: mm-hmm.
2: has black skin because he's cursed by God.
0: Mm-hmm.
2: And he can never progress to the highest level of Mormonism, to the third level of the celestial kingdom. He can never hold the priesthood because he's black. That's Joseph's revelation from God. Now, listen to this.
0: Mm-hmm.
2: In 1966, we found in the Metropolitan Museum in New York
0: mm-hmm.
2: the manuscript from which Joseph Smith translated that supposedly Egyptian hieroglyphics, hieratic Egyptian. We found it. The section that dealt with the black man was there.
0: Mm-hmm.
2: We have it. The Mormon Church validated it. They said it's true. Then they suppressed it because their top Egyptologist read it,
0: mm-hmm.
2: pronounced it a fraud, denounced the church for being racist,
0: mm-hmm.
2: and resigned in 1975.
0: You mean he copied an Egyptian manuscript?
2: Yeah, or? Said that it said the black man was cursed.
0: Yeah.
2: We found the manuscript. The Mormon Church says it's genuine, and it's a lie.
0: Oh, man.
2: That's a fact.
0: It's interesting that the Spiritist Church in America, as I understand it, you can check me if I'm wrong, started in a little town north of Ithaca, New York, called Freeville. And the Mormon Church, the revelation where the tablets were supposed to be discovered, was yep. within, what is it, Trumansburg or something, it's within about 30 or 40 miles.
2: Hill Cumorah, yeah.
0: But it's
2: Palmyra.
0: Palmyra, New yeah. York. But it's in that same Finger Lake region, within 30 or 40 miles away from where the Spiritist Church.
2: Absolutely.
0: In America. The two started within the same confines of that upstate New York area. Those of you who happen to be listening on CBN Northeast Radio right now, I don't know if you've got something to be proud of or not. The two girls who started that Spiritist thing, one of them committed suicide, didn't you? The Fox Sisters.
2: I believe one of them did. You know the interesting thing about Spiritism?
0: Yeah.
2: Now that's occultism.
0: Yeah.
2: It isn't the appearance of your dead relatives
0: mm-hmm.
2: at a seance. It's actually demonic powers imitating your departed mm-hmm. loved ones. The scripture teaches this. What's so interesting is that in the early days of Mormonism, mm-hmm. they taught, I have the documents, mm-hmm. don't go to a spiritist for seances to get in contact with your loved ones. Mm-hmm. Come to the temple, and the priesthood on this side of the veil, under certain circumstances, will make contact with the priesthood on the other side of the veil and give you your information. You had occultism in the Mormon temple. Mm-hmm. You've got occultism in the mind science, as you know, in metaphysics, Christian Science, mm-hmm. The Unity School of Christianity, all of these groups. They have healings. Now, Pat, I want to tell you this, and I want mm-hmm. the audience to know this. The healings are genuine.
0: Mm. They are?
2: They are genuine. The mm-hmm. people are healed of cancer. Mm-hmm. They're healed of all kinds of diseases. The verification from medical sources is irrefutable. Mm-hmm. There is healing in the cults and the occult, even in witchcraft and Satanism. Now, if you have any knowledge of the Bible at all, mm-hmm. you know that in the last days it says, Antichrist will come with all power, signs, and lying wonders.
0: That's correct.
2: 2 Thessalonians 2.
0: Yeah.
2: Did you know that the two Greek words in 2 Thessalonians 2 for signs and wonders mm-hmm. are the same Greek words for the charisma of God in the second chapter of Hebrews, verse 4. So what will Satan do at the end of the ages? Imitate the charisma.
0: Charismatic.
2: Imitate the healing. Imitate mm-hmm. the tongues. Imitate the wisdom. Imitate the prophecy. Imitate mm-hmm. everything, because he only counterfeits what's genuine.
0: You have to have a genuine dollar bill before you can counterfeit it.
2: Obviously.
0: That's
2: why is he doing this? Why do we see this in the cults and the occult? We see it because Satan is behind it.
0: Here on this program, God in his grace, as we pray together, has very often, in the matter of fact, thousands of times, given what we call a word of knowledge, which is one of the gifts of the Holy Spirit. And they have what they call psychic healers who try to counterfeit this very same thing.
2: Doing a book right now called Johanna, mm-hmm. Delivered from the Occult. This girl, Vision House is publishing it, and this girl, it's a controversial book. Mm-hmm. It's on psychic surgery. This girl was the understudy to Mexico's top medium, mm-hmm. Pachita.
0: Yeah.
2: This woman, Pachita, operates with sunglasses on, her eyes closed, a third grade education, and she performs surgery in front of fellows of the American College of Surgeons. I have a letter from one of them where this man watched her open the stomach of one of his patients that had cancer mm-hmm. with a simple butter knife, no anesthesia, no hypnosis, nothing, mm-hmm. reach in with her eyes closed, cut out certain sections of tissue. He said the woman's hands moved with the dexterity of a master surgeon.
0: That's frightening.
2: Everything was removed and done the way it should have been. Then the incision was pulled together, mm-hmm. and the woman's two fingers just simply went down like that, and a red line appeared. Blood all over the place. The person awoke, no shock. After 3 days, he examined her, mm-hmm. and that woman is 6 years later cancer-free.
0: My.
2: Now, this was done
0: gracious.
2: By a woman
0: yes.
2: under the aegis of a demon
0: sure.
2: who operated through her mm-hmm. with an altar there, a cross on it, mm-hmm. and people praying.
0: Yeah.
2: And saying the Lord's Prayer, and the woman is demon-possessed.
0: No question about it. Well, it's like the one they did in the Reader's Digest, surgeon with a rusty knife.
2: Arrigo,
0: in Brazil.
2: He was nothing compared to Pachita. She's been doing this 50 years. Now, Johanna mm-hmm. was her understudy.
0: Yeah.
2: And she stood there and watched more than 300 psychic surgery operations, mopped up the blood, mm-hmm. watched the people, saw it as close as I am to you right now. And she said, if you don't think there's occultic surgery and occultic healing, you don't know what's going on today.
0: But you know what? Somebody says, well, if this is real and the person really got healed and it's not fake with manipulators and lights and cloud chambers, then it must be of God. That isn't true at all, is it?
2: It can't be, because think for a second. Mm-hmm. If Satan is imitating, and he is, it's for his purpose. Now, mm-hmm. what happens to the people that get healed this way? That's mm-hmm. the big question. Follow up. All right. Do they become evangelists for Jesus Christ? Mm-hmm. Do they become witnesses? Do they become Christians? No. Mm-hmm. They become devotees of spiritism.
0: Yeah.
2: And of Pachita or Arrigo or Edgar Casey, mm-hmm. and even Christians who get sucked into it, and there's a real danger there.
0: Yeah.
2: Christians get sucked into Casey, into some of these other things, and they think that because some good is being done, it's of God. Well, the ultimate is not good. It's the damnation of the soul.
0: Yeah, that's all that the devil really cares about. And he doesn't mind using the name Christ, Christ image, Christ figure, Jesus, anything to keep them away from
2: anything
0: the truth.
2: Anything but the real Jesus, the real yeah. Holy Spirit, and the real gospel.
0: Well, if this is the case, we kind of shook up in one bag the cults, the moons, the occult, and various other people. Do you kind of see a master plan behind them all?
2: Certainly. 2 Corinthians 4:4. If our gospel be hid, it's hid to them that are lost, mm-hmm. in whom the god of this age, that's Satan, has yeah. blinded the minds of them that believe not, lest the glorious light of the gospel of Christ should enter in. Mm-hmm. He's got a counterfeit Jesus, counterfeit Holy Spirit, counterfeit gospel, counterfeit gifts, counterfeit apostles, counterfeit ministers. Mm-hmm. Everything's counterfeit. And I want to end on the most positive note that we can. The danger of the occult and the cults for the unbeliever is demon possession. Mm-hmm. In fact, I did a cassette on that exorcism, fact or fable. Mm-hmm. It's real.
0: Yeah.
2: I've done it. It's been written up in national magazines. It's real.
0: Mm-hmm.
2: But Christians cannot be demon possessed because mm-hmm. your body is the temple of the Holy Spirit.
0: Okay.
2: There's not a verse that will establish demon possession for Christians. But we've got to face this fact today, and we've got to meet it head on. This is it. These people need the love of Christ.
0: Mm-hmm.
2: These people need the power of the gospel. These people have to be reached. They have to be evangelized. The penetration of the cults and the occult in the black communities, for instance, among the Mexicans, the black people, and minority groups is unbelievable.
0: I know that.
2: Because we're
0: Brooklyn,
2: not there.
0: Yeah.
2: We're mm-hmm. not doing the job. And I would like to urge our audiences. I don't have to urge you because you've mm-hmm. been behind this from the beginning when it was unpopular.
0: Yeah.
2: But I want to urge our audience. Get information.
0: Mm-hmm.
2: Study this material. Study the Word of God. Become familiar with the real Jesus, the real Holy Spirit, the real gospel.
0: Mm-hmm.
2: And then don't become an expert in the cults and the occult. Become an expert in the truth.
0: Right.
2: And then evangelize these people. Go to them. We'll provide you with the books. We'll provide you with the tapes. Mm-hmm. We'll show you in screw tape how Satan is using.
0: Mm-hmm.
2: We'll teach you how to do it. But you got to go out and do it because the name of the game is to bring these people to the Lord Jesus. And if we can't do it,
0: mm-hmm.
2: in the love of God and the power of the Holy Spirit. And if we don't recognize that greater is he that is in us than he that is in the world,
0: amen,
2: then the Lord's going to hold us accountable for their blood on the day of judgment.
0: I'm with you, Walter. We've got a couple of questions here. Got a whole lot of questions from our audience. I don't know if we're going to have a chance to answer them all, but we'll just have moments. We're coming up on a break, but we'll... Let's just, if you can just give us as fast an answer as you could. Please comment if the occults in the U.S. are on the increase, and what are the statistics? Well, you've already pretty well given that.
2: The occult is on the increase, yeah. and according to Time magazine, there's more than 60 million people involved in one aspect or another.
0: How do you feel about hypnotism?
2: It's as good or as bad as the person who uses it. It's like a gun. If it's in the hand of a policeman, it's good. If it's in the hand of a criminal, it's evil. Hypnotism under medical supervision can help people with mental illness and even physical diseases.
0: What is water witching? You mentioned that.
2: That's taking a branch of a tree, mm-hmm. walking along, and then some power grabs hold of the branch and turns it down, and underneath it is water.
0: Mm-hmm.
2: That's satanic.
0: Okay. We'll be back with some more of these questions, and also Terry Ann Musin, the Miss America of 1973. She'll be here with us, and all this right after a quick break. For those that must leave us, we'll see you at this time on Monday, Lord willing.
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0: right. We're back right now with Walter Martin, who is one of the leading, if not the leading, expert among evangelical Christians in the country on the so-called cults and the occult. And we've had some questions from our audience, and he's giving his personal views on these things, and he's just free to go. So that's what he's going to tell us. We're going to just have a few quick moments to answer some questions. Some people classify the Seventh-day Adventists as a cult. Do you feel they are or not?
1: No, you couldn't classify Seventh-day Adventism as a cult because they believe in the Trinity, the deity of Christ, his virgin birth, his sinlessness, his death for our sins, his bodily resurrection, his second coming, and salvation by grace. There are Adventists who are not Christians, just as there are Pentecostals, Baptists, Methodists, sure. Lutherans, and Episcopalians, but it's not a cult.
0: Do you consider the Masonic Lodge as an occult religion?
1: Yeah, because... And I'll
0: hear the Masons screaming across the country.
1: Well,
0: all right,
1: let me answer it, okay?
0: Yeah.
1: When you become a Mason, you walk up to a door blindfolded, and the door opens, and you say, "I am Brother Walter Martin in darkness seeking light." They say, "Enter, brother." Mm. Now, what do you get when you enter? A whole series of oaths that you have to swear, mm-hmm. including having your insides torn out and all kinds of things if you betray their secrets. Mm-hmm. What do they teach? It's non-Christian, mm-hmm. has no recognition of Jesus Christ whatsoever. And finally, Jesus said in Matthew chapter 5, "Do not swear any oaths at all, not by heaven, earth, or the hairs of your head." Mm-hmm. In the Masons, that's all you do is swear oaths to go from degree to degree. Jesus said, "Let your yes be yes and your no be no." Everything else comes from Satan. That's about as clear as you could get.
0: Well, that's biblical. All right. But it is secret. What they learned, this is a secret order.
1: It used to be. We've done enough research on it, so we know it's not secret anymore.
0: Okay. Can you explain the origin and beliefs of the Baha'i?
1: Yeah, Baha'ism maintains that there are 9 manifestations of deity: Buddha, Mohammed, Confucius, Jesus. The last one was Baha'u'llah, the glory of God, in the 19th century. He is the final word to mankind. They recognize Jesus as a prophet. Mm-hmm. And they're very sincere and dedicated people. I'm not knocking the sincerity or the dedication. But you can be very sincere and very dedicated and be wrong. Solomon says there's a way that seems right unto a man, but the end thereof are the ways of death. The Baha'i does not believe that Jesus Christ is the Savior. They do not believe in his bodily resurrection from the dead and that he is God in human flesh. Absolutely not.
0: Somebody said to please explain what is called the Radio Church of God, Herbert Armstrong and Garner Ted. Could you explain what they believe?
1: Herbert W. Armstrong and Garner Ted Armstrong, the Worldwide Church of God, are what are as referred to many times as a homogenized cult. You have their doctrines they took from a Seventh-day Adventist, that you're not supposed to keep Sunday but Saturday, and you're supposed to abstain from lobsters, crab, and pork. You have the doctrine of Jehovah's Witnesses in there, the doctrine of the Mormons in there. Armstrong teaches that you can become God in the resurrection. Armstrong denies the Trinity, denies the personality of the Holy Spirit. And Armstrongism is what it ought to be called. I have a chapter on all of these in my book, The Kingdom of the Cults. But in there you'll find Armstrong stating how nobody is saved finally by grace, but that goes with your works as well. Mm-hmm. And they are anti-Trinitarian, as I pointed out before, and their view of salvation is that nobody is now born again except Jesus Christ, and you don't get born again until the resurrection.
0: So nobody will ever know in their religion whether he's saved or not then, is that?
1: Absolutely. They have no assurance of salvation. The scripture says that salvation is an assured fact.
0: Yeah, you shall know.
1: These things I write unto you, little children, who believe in the name of the Son of God, that you may know that you have everlasting life.
0: What about the Rosicrucians? They just wrote the name down. I don't know what the question is.
1: The Rosicrucians are named after Jakob Rosenkreuz. It's called the Rosy Cross. It's a cross covered with roses. It's a secret occultic society that believes in reincarnation, which of course is a deadly doctrine, and attacks the deity of Christ and the atonement, and teaches that all men are indwelt by a cosmic consciousness, and they deny Jesus Christ's deity, and his resurrection from the dead, and the Holy Trinity.
0: What do the Christadelphians believe, this person wants to know?
1: Comes from the Greek word Christodelphos, Christian brothers. They are not. Their central doctrine is the Trinity is pagan, that Jesus Christ is not deity, and that man is saved by trusting in what ultimately amounts to a demigod, Jesus Christ, and in his own works. But the Christadelphians, headquartered in Santa Barbara, are very dangerous because they sound so evangelical, but they're not.
0: They don't believe these things. One last question. This person has heard that some members of the Mormon Church have received the baptism of the Holy Spirit and are speaking in tongues. Can you either verify it or explain what is happening in this case?
1: All right, there are people who come from, from Christian churches into Mormonism. Mm-hmm. These people don't understand what Brigham Young and Joseph Smith said. There are a lot of Mormons who just really don't know what's going on and have a simple faith in Jesus. Mm-hmm. I believe that God saves people like this, and I also believe he can fill them with the Holy Spirit. But there's another point that should be added. Any Mormon who believes in many gods, and they do, mm-hmm. any Mormon who believes he's going to become a god, and they do, mm-hmm. any Mormon who is teaching doctrines from Joseph Smith and Brigham Young, such as their virgin birth doctrine and other mm-hmm. things, and manifesting charismatic gifts, is not getting them from the Holy Spirit. Because if Satan can imitate salvation, and he does, mm-hmm. obviously he can imitate the gifts of the Spirit without any problem whatsoever.
0: Walter, I appreciate so much your being here. And again, what would you recommend people read or study? Of course, you have the books that you've written. Is there any particular scriptures that people should concentrate on as they're trying to, in a sense, those who are Christian, to build up their own faith, to understand what they believe and what others believe?
1: I think, first of all, the scripture is the paramount thing. Mm-hmm. And we have, through Vision House, which is our publisher and One Way Library, created mm-hmm. a whole library of tapes on the subject of the cults and the occult mm-hmm. to teach people how they can answer questions. The world is perishing in an orgy of quest for questions to be answered.
0: That's right.
1: And we're going to do that by books and tapes. Now, if people are really interested in getting this information, they can write to us or to you, mm-hmm. and we'll be glad to send them a catalog. We'll be glad to tell them what information's available. Mm-hmm. We'll be glad to train them how to witness to the cults. And our mailing address, if you let me give it, is Walter Martin, Box 500, mm-hmm. San Juan Capistrano, California.
0: Okay, that's easy. Thank
1: that's
0: you
1: easy.
0: So much for
1: Thanks,
0: being
1: Thanks, Pat.
0: Here. We appreciate it.
1: God bless.
0: God bless you.
2: Yes, sir. That's very interesting.
0: I think so. I think many people have been very enlightened on a lot of things, and Walter Martin is quite an expert. He's been teaching and writing on this subject for many, many years. Terry Musin, a very lovely lady, is here with us right now, and we're going to get some little less doctrinal approach as we see a very gorgeous girl who's going to be singing a very beautiful song, I Don't Know Why Jesus Loved Me. Would you welcome, please, Miss America of 1973, Terry Musin.

0: Terry, it's so good to have you with us.
1: Well,
0: we're honored.
1: Thank you. It's good to be here. I've been watching you up in Milwaukee, and
0: well, I'm delighted. I am delighted. How did you meet the Lord? You didn't know why Jesus loved you so much. How did you find out about the love of Jesus?
1: Well, I had to go through a lot before I got there, Pat.
0: Yeah.
1: I was in the entertainment field for about four and a half years before I came to know Christ.
0: Mm-hmm.
1: And all of my life, unlike a lot of little girls, my dream was not to be Miss America so much as it was to be a professional singer and an actress.
0: Mm-hmm.
1: Well, I had a list of things that I thought it would take to make me happy. I wanted to be a professional singer, wanted to sing on television, wanted to record.
0: Mm-hmm.
1: And one day at the age of 22, I woke up and I had everything that I thought it would take to make me happy. And I realized that I not only hated the life I was living and the things around me, I really disliked myself and the kind of person I'd become in the entertainment field, as I'm sure you know,
0: mm-hmm.
1: From other guests that you've had on the show that have shared with you. You're surrounded with a lot of drug usage, a lot of unhappy marriages,
0: That's right.
1: Of sexual problems. And I was confronted with all of those things and had no rudder in my life to guide me one way or the other, and in most cases chose the wrong way. And one day had an experience. I was singing with the New Christy Minstrels in Reno and ran into some kids that I guess at that time would have been termed Jesus freaks, and they shared Christ with me. In fact, Chico Holliday, we used his dressing room to sit down and
0: Did
1: talk
0: really?
1: About the Lord. And I found that I couldn't accept it simply because their approach was so negative. It was, God didn't like this, you know, I had to change that, don't say this, don't wear that. And I really was still into the facade that I had created and saying, look how happy I am, I'm in show business, I'm doing the thing I always wanted to do. But even though I was turned off, a seed was planted. And about a week later, we went to our first denominational school as a group that we played and just thought the kids were so weird because every time we mentioned God or religion or hymns in the show, the house went up for grabs, you know.
0: Yeah, yeah.
1: And afterwards, some kids came back and started asking us things like, are you born again? Are you saved? And we thought it was some kind of a weird school that had their own lingo going. Didn't know what they were talking about.
0: Sure.
1: But afterwards, we went out for dinner, and a young girl with an evangelist that had appeared earlier that day at the school sat down and talked with me. And I had been raised in a Christian denomination, but raised on a lot of doctrine rather than biblical principles.
0: Sort of do's and don'ts, that sort of thing?
1: Yes, more things based around the church as an organization rather than a body of believers. And Christ was definitely the Son of God, but I had no comprehension of a personal relationship with him. I had no idea Jesus was coming again. I just thought we were all going to blow each other off the face of the earth someday. And this girl shared with me how much Jesus loved me, where I was at, you know, with the problems, with the hang-ups, and that he didn't want me to come to him after I'd tried to deal with all of those things. She finally explained to me that it was beyond my own power to do that. And I must admit that at first I was very cynical. I think even after having made my commitment, the only thing that made me reached the point where I was willing to do that was that I had gone that far down. The only way to go was up.
0: Well, you really didn't have any reason to be despairing. I mean, you had sort of the world at your feet.
1: But it was so empty.
0: Yeah?
1: That was the thing that was despairing, Pat, that very thing. I had everything I wanted, and it wasn't enough. And that's a very frightening thing, particularly at the age of 22.
0: Yeah.
1: At that point, I looked ahead and I said, why stay?
0: Nietzsche said that. He said, beware of the desires of your youth, for you'll get them in age. You got yours while you were still young.
1: Sure,
0: and it just emptiness.
1: Well, and I think the bad part of it was that I looked at people who had continued in the same thing that I was in that were older than myself, and they were only emptier with the same things on a grander scale.
0: Yeah.
1: So after coming

0: wanted to do. He first mm-hmm. changed the desire within me. And I think that's the greatest thing that being a Christian has done for me, is I've really been able to sit back and objectively reevaluate mm-hmm. with some semblance of wisdom what in this world is important and what is not, what of Terry Musin is of value and what is not. And it's really, I praise God that I had to go through the things that I had to go through, because I now mm-hmm. understand both sides of the coin. I understand people who have nothing and are empty, because prior to being with the New Christy Minstrels, I played in some of the worst clubs that exist in the country, I'm sure, and met a lot of very unhappy people. And then I've been at the peak of it, too, mm-hmm. been able to drive in limousines, be on the top television programs, and I know what emptiness lies at both ends.
1: Well, you've got an unusual thing. You don't have to grasp any of the big stuff. You know, there are many people who become Christians, and they've had nothing, and then they yearn still for what you had at the top end, whether it's show business or money or whatever.
0: Well, you know, I really, in looking around as I travel and have a chance to talk and share with all different kinds of people, mm-hmm. if I could coin one phrase that would describe the general feeling of most people I meet, it's that the grass is always greener in the other guy's backyard. Yeah. And, you know, people who have it all, who have the things that look glamorous, the name, the notoriety, the money, mm-hmm. all of that, look at the people who live in small town America with a happy family and healthy children, and they really, I think, desire that.
1: Many couples are that way. You know, when they're struggling and they don't have any money, they have so much closeness together, but they don't realize it. They're really happy because they're working. Then they get all of whatever success has. Then they say, "Oh, if I could only be back where we were."
0: That's
1: but they
0: right.
1: were miserable where they were. They thought, and we're never happy till we rest in Jesus.
0: Well, that's it, and that's the thing that Christ had to show me, mm-hmm. and did. And you know, one of the things that's been super about it is that I've been married for a year and a half now, and our home is in Milwaukee, and I even after I had become a Christian, God had to deal with me for a long time on a lot of things. One of them was my career, and I didn't feel that it was that he didn't want me to have a career so much as I said I was yielding it to him, but you know, I was sure that he'd never ask me to change it or have it be anything different than what I had originally intended for it to be.
1: God wouldn't be so foolish as to make something different.
0: Surely he sees the wisdom in my plans. And I wound up really under conviction from the Lord, because as strange as this is going to sound, my husband and I were married a year and a half ago, and for the first year of our marriage, I lived in Los Angeles and he lived in Milwaukee.
1: That does sound strange.
0: Yes, it does. It was strange. But the reason that we did it was because we felt we had to be on the East or West Coast if I stayed in the business. Well, during this time, I was out sharing with people in different churches and rallies and things, talking to them about the priorities in my life as a Christian, being Christ first, my husband second, my family and friends third, and my career at the bottom of the list. All of a sudden, one day, God said, "But Terry, look at your life, you know, and then line it up with your priorities." And I realized that my career was on top of the heap.
1: Yeah.
0: And through a wonderful minister, Jack Hayford, at
1: the Church on the Way
0: in California, he gave a sermon one day on Christ talking to Peter after the resurrection, where he asked him three times if he loved him, and Peter kept saying yes, yes, yes, and he said, "Then feed my sheep." And Jack's interpretation for his sermon that day was that even though Peter was a fisherman, Christ was asking him to be a shepherd, and it just hit me like a ton of bricks. I was afraid to leave my career because it was the only thing I knew, and I was afraid I would go home and not enjoy being a wife full time. And now my greatest concern is that I don't have time to learn to cook the way I'd like to and keep my house as clean as I'd like to.
1: You really mean that? I mean,
0: I'm having a ball. I'm not. I've been home since February, and the things that I thought would be the most not annoying, but I guess the most boring about being a wife are the things that I'm really learning to love. And I really just pray that God will always help me to remember on days when I don't feel like doing those things how much I wanted to do them when I didn't have them.
1: Well, praise God. Well, I hope, frankly, the Lord doesn't completely take you out of public appearances, because we'll all be diminished. I know your husband is selfish, but he's not selfish, but he ought to be. But if he would share you with some of the others of us, I would appreciate it.
0: Well, he does. I'm fortunate in that God has given me a really wonderful husband.
1: Well, I think the Lord will give you just the right balance. Really, so many things, when you surrender them, when you're willing to give them up to Jesus totally, then he'll give you back the things you really want.

0: He'll never keep it from you. It's the surrender that makes the difference.
1: That's so true. And, Pat, I guess the thing that he's really shown me is how little I know what I really want.
0: You know,
1: how little I know what it takes to make Terry Musin happy. Right. Every time he removes the desire from me, or at least gives me the desire to yield something completely to him, he'll give it to me in a different way. Being Miss America was that way. I would never have dreamed of going back into this at the age of 22, and I had prayed that he would let me use my talent for him and left the Christies to join a gospel group that never materialized, wound up back in my hometown with no money to go to New York and study, which was what I wanted to do. And he answered my prayer in a really wonderful way through the Miss America pageant, where now I'm able to go and to share and to sing for him in a more grand way than I had ever dreamed possible.
0: Well, it opens every door, but you were in that as a Christian. You were Miss America as a Christian.
1: I became Miss America a year and a half after I had made my commitment, and I can honestly say that, and I know that many people will probably say, oh, that's really, you know, she's putting us on. Without Christ, I could never, ever have won even a local pageant, because the person I had become due to the negative influences I had encountered just would not have been acceptable in any way, shape, or form. And fortunately, God has really made me a new creature. And praise the Lord, he's taken away a lot of the pain of the things that I remember, so that technically I remember that they happened to me. He hasn't let me forget that. But it's not a burden of guilt or pain or anything else. It's just a joy that I've been removed from it.
0: Terry, I want to hear you sing this song called Make Me a New Creature, because that's what you've been telling us about,
1: and
0: I believe it. We're so glad you're here. God bless you.

0: Terry Mewson. We're going to introduce on this program of the 700 Club a new feature for the leading up to our bicentennial celebration, our American Heritage Series. And this is a VTR clip of historic St. Luke's Church in Smithfield, Virginia, on the American Cornerstone. Let's go to Smithfield.
1: In 1632, St. Luke's Church was born. Affectionately called Old Brick, it stands today as the nation's only Gothic church and is the oldest existing church of an English foundation in America. Its brick walls have stood for more than three centuries and have given shelter to the founders of our nation.
2: Former President Dwight D. Eisenhower was quoted as saying, "Within the walls of St. Luke's, our forefathers gained new courage, firm perseverance, and abiding strength to make of the wilderness a home for themselves and all who followed them." It's not hard to imagine that on their way to and from Williamsburg in the days before the Revolution, that George Washington, Thomas Jefferson, Richard Henry Lee, Patrick Henry, and other great patriots knelt in prayer here at St. Luke's. In 1634, Old Brick showed a membership of 522 people, and it was one of the four locations other than Jamestown where the general court of the colony was permitted to meet. The total population of the New World then was about 5,000 people, and anyone who had any books at all had a copy of the King James Version of the Bible and a book of common prayer. So what did our forefathers have that we want so much today? Well, they had this Bible, and they had a book of prayer, and they had a living God. And if they were all here today, I believe the first thing they'd do is kneel here at this altar and pray for this nation.

0: as we leave St. Luke's Church, we're here in our studio by the prayer clock, and Ben and I are joining with our studio audience. We'll ask them to pray, join hands together. Father, we do pray, as our early forefathers prayed for this nation. We believe, God, for revival in America. Lord, let the power of Jesus Christ come to this land. Lord, save souls, heal sick bodies. Lord, from the top to the bottom, bring revival to America, we pray, and to Canada and throughout this world, and glorify your name in our midst, Father. And we thank you for our heritage, but Lord, let the heritage that we're building last for our children and grandchildren, the generations yet to come, we pray, that Jesus Christ might be exalted in our land, for we ask it in his name. Amen and amen. See you Monday. God bless you. Praise the Lord.
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1: I got into a serious relationship, but his family was like involved in Santeria. They would do like Ouija boards and like, I mean, everything that you can think of like occult, like they were in it. And I feel like something just like sit on me. Like I was like shaking, crying. I just called out to Jesus. From that moment, I felt like God took it and was like, I'm gonna heal you.
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0: Over 700 years before Christ was born, the Assyrian Empire conquered the Holy Land. The end result? All but a few of the Hebrew people were scattered into ancient history. They are the Lost Tribes. Today, historians, archaeologists, and the nation of Israel are discovering the remnants of Jewish people in far-flung places across the globe. Most are living in acute poverty and desperate circumstances in their exiled homelands. This is why Jewish Voice is performing medical and spiritual outreaches to the forgotten Jews of Ethiopia, India, and any other place God reveals Jewish people in need.
1: I'm sitting at the front of the line of hundreds that are waiting to get in to our medical clinic here in Addis Ababa. We were able to treat 1,000 people on our first day, and it was a short day. Today we're hoping to see 14, 15, 1,600 people. What's amazing is that even though we're seeing that many people, the lines keep filling in. It never ends. We're hoping that it will stay peaceful, but as the clinic comes to a close the last few days, it's very likely that we'll have a problem with crowd control because they rush the gate in desperation. These are people that are desperate for help. They're desperate to get simple dental care, eye care, an ear infection where they can't get the treatment they need, or simple antibiotics. Many of them need glasses or are going blind and need eye care. We even have eye surgery going on. If you just look at the faces of these people, you can see their desperation. This is a very, very needy Jewish community. I'm asking for your help. I'm asking you to stand with us as we help the Jewish community here in Addis Ababa. They're abandoned, but they're not forgotten by God. And your financial support and prayers enable us to help these people in great need, and most importantly, to minister to their spiritual needs as well. Right in front of me is a prayer room. We ask the people to go into the prayer room. They're prayed with for their physical conditions, the gospel shared with them, and then they receive a free Bible if they can't read because they're blind or illiterate. They get an audio Bible called a Mega Voice unit that has 80 hours of Bible on it verbally. Your help is making a difference. Please help. Be as generous, even if it means sacrificing. This is good soil, and we need your help. So thank you as you stand with Jewish Voice in helping people in absolute desperation. God bless you.
2: This widowed mother arrived with her daughter. The young girl had lost her eyesight in one eye completely. The other had sustained great trauma and barely gave sight. They were so poor, the mother couldn't even afford to give this precious girl a pair of shoes. But that's where the prayers, financial gifts, and volunteer efforts of the partners and friends of Jewish Voice opened a door for a miracle to begin. For the first time, our eye surgery team was able to use our new mobile eye clinic and perform a procedure to heal and restore vision to the damaged cornea of the girl's eye.
3: We really don't know the true history here, but she had some form of trauma, either intentional or accidental, and she lost actually all the sight in her right eye and severely lost the left eye because of corneal scarring, and we tried to clear up by scraping the center of the cornea, and I think she'll do well. She's going to be very sore for several weeks, but I think she'll do well.
2: After her medical procedure, the prayer team interceded and encouraged this dear mother and daughter in the name of the Lord. Tess Cox, one of our pediatric staff, shared a small miracle. She had brought a pair of flip-flops that fit this precious girl's naked feet. This daughter, who had been through so much suffering in her short life, was able to go out from the clinic blessed from her head to her toes. There are countless abandoned Jews, the lost tribes, who are living on the very edge of survival. But lives can be saved and hearts filled with love and hope if you'll open yours right now for the precious families and children of Ethiopia who have no one to turn to. Won't you be that one?
1: You just look into the faces of these beautiful, beautiful people, and they capture your heart. It absolutely changes your life. Yes. You can't understand watching at home just how great the need is. And when you see the appreciation of these people for the smallest amount of help, for a pulled tooth that's infected, for simple antibiotics, for an ear infection that they've never been able to obtain because they can't afford it, you really see the need, and it will change your life forever. Look, you may not be able to come here to Ethiopia with us and look into the faces of these people and help these people, but by supporting us financially, by interceding for this ministry, it's as if you are here with us. I love the scripture in Romans 10 that says how beautiful are the feet of those that bring the good news, the gospel. Everything we do, whether it's dental care or eye care, and we do eye surgeries here, these people are lining up because their need is so great, and they can't afford the simple $3 that it takes to see a doctor. We're changing their lives, and by your financial support, you are standing with us and enabling us to help these people. So please, help us to help them, and I believe there's a great reward for you in heaven. These are Jewish people in need. In Genesis 12, it says, I will bless those who bless my people. And what a blessing to be able to help these people in such great need. Thank you for your support.
4: 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If you've been deeply touched by God and want to help an entire neighborhood of abandoned Ethiopian Jews, won't you call now with a gift of $300 or more and bring medical care and the gospel to 24 of these desperate people? When you give that special gift, we'll send you an authentic, handmade kudu shofar that you can display in your home and be recognized as the instrument that calls people of God to prayer. It's an actual working shofar crafted from the horn of an Ethiopian kudu. Please call the number shown on your screen right now or visit our website now. Lives hang in the balance, but you can make the difference. Thank you so much, and may God richly bless you.
5: This is definitely different than anything that I've done. This is real. This is Jesus. This is Yeshua.
6: You know, you see it on television, you see it in pictures, but it's so profound when you're here. And it's just, it really is life-changing.

0: The clock is ticking, and we still must purchase and ship medicines, medical supplies, as well as Bibles and discipleship literature in their own language. It only takes $12.50 to help provide medical care, dental care, or eye care to one Ethiopian Jew without hope. We expect a record number of suffering Jewish men, women, and children to seek help at our medical clinic. So please, call now and help us bind the wounds and proclaim Yeshua to as many of these dear people as possible.
1: This beautiful little girl just came up and took my hand. Mwah, you're so adorable. And she's got this little pink tutu. It reminds me of my three-year-old daughter, Liel, who runs around the house with her little pink tutu, thinking she's a ballerina. The difference is that my Liel, thank God, is healthy, is well-fed, gets anytime she's sick, she gets the proper medication. But this little girl, it's very different, and it's just heartbreaking. This is probably her only clothing, and she's here to get medical care. I'm not sure what's wrong with her, but probably a lot of things. I can see a problem with her skin, and she needs some real care. And you make it possible for little girls like this in pink tutus to get some help. We so easily take for granted the things we have in the United States, but as a father of a three-year-old, I just want to sell everything I have and come here to help little girls in pink tutus, like my daughter Leah. God bless you for helping this beautiful little child.
2: The four children that we've seen this morning, they were orphans. Their mother was dead, and their father abandoned them. We didn't make them go through the line. We just banded them and took them straight in and took them straight back to pediatrics to get them fixed up and get a snack and just start taking care of them. It makes you feel, when you see something like that, it makes you feel just, it just grabs your heart because their father's not man enough to take care of them. Their mother died, and this little girl is taking care of her kid brother and sisters. And it just, we are so blessed in America. We are so blessed. And these people have so much need, hurt, disease. It's just amazing what we have, and they don't have any of it. But the way it makes you feel angry. It breaks your heart. It's something that should not be happening to anybody.
3: 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Others, an eye exam and glasses. 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
4: 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If you've been deeply touched by God and want to help an entire neighborhood of abandoned Ethiopian Jews, won't you call now with a gift of $300 or more and bring medical care and the gospel to 24 of these desperate people? When you give that special gift, we'll send you an authentic, handmade kudu shofar that you can display in your home and be recognized as the instrument that calls people of God to prayer. It's an actual working shofar crafted from the horn of an Ethiopian kudu. 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Lives hang in the balance, but you can make the difference. Thank you so much, and may God richly bless you.
5: 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I know the receiving love and medical services, but what you receive by helping these people will stay with you forever.
6: 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They are doing an amazing work. We've seen it in our own family and in our own home, and just the blessings that have come back to us, you know, giving to the Jew first and seeing it come back around. The blessings alone make it worthwhile.
1: 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We need you to stand with us. It's your support and prayer that enable us to do what we do. This is the Pediatrics Ward, and we'll treat hundreds and hundreds of kids, probably close to 2,000 or 3,000 children just in the 2 weeks we're here, and it's because you have enabled us to be here with your prayers and financial support. They'll receive medicines for free. Some of them that can read will receive a Bible. Many of them will be prayed with to receive the Lord. Just think of it. At this age, we can change their lives forever. And your support helps to make that possible. I want to thank you from the bottom of my heart on behalf of these beautiful little Jewish children who are going to be helped today because of you. I wanted to give you an idea of how heart-wrenching these clinics are. In the course of a week, we treat somewhere between 5,000 and 7,000 people. This is the last day of the clinic. We're close to 7,000 already. We've helped so many people. What's so gut-wrenching is that there's people that we can help, people that we have to send away. And of course, we get very, very serious cases like this one here. And she brought her 3.5-year-old son, who has a terrible tumor that's already covered one eye and is growing very, very quickly. And this is not something our doctors are set up to deal with. However, there is possible help from one of the local hospitals, but it's a very expensive surgery. Then when did this tumor start?
7: Two months.
1: So just 2 months ago, was he fine?
7: He was fine 2 months ago.
1: He saw, had both, could see through both eyes?
7: He could see with both eyes.
1: So just in the last 2 months, how has she felt about this? This must have been traumatic for her, yeah?
7: I was feeling terrible. I took him to the hospital, but they said no treatment after a month.
1: You see cases like this, and Lord, what if this was my child? Our eye surgeon looked the child over and determined that either depending on what kind of cancer this is, there's a 50-50 chance of survival at best. If this little child doesn't get treatment, there's a 100% chance of fatality. You mothers, you fathers out there, if something like this happened to your child, you would sell your home, you'd do whatever it took to get this situation taken care of, to get this child, your child medical help. Well, this mother doesn't have the means, but with your help, we do have the means, and that's why I implore you to please get involved with Jewish Voice Ministries so we can help little boys like Habibi to get the necessary medical treatment that will save their life. Just tell her that we're going to try to do whatever we can to help her beautiful boy.
3: The Jewish Voice Ministry staff prays for the Jews of Ethiopia, and the Lord hears and answers those prayers. It's a wonderful testimony of His love for the lost sheep of the House of Israel. When a major Jewish Voice medical clinic ends, all the volunteers say we must return. We always feel heartbreak for the thousands we couldn't help because we ran out of time and medical supplies. Well, right now, it's time to go back and rescue those who urgently need help. We're mobilizing another major medical clinic outreach to the Jews in Ethiopia right now. And we're asking you to share a small part of the great financial commitment required to reach several thousand abandoned Ethiopian Jews.
4: 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It is a wonderful reminder to pray for these lost sheep of the House of Israel. Your call is crucial. We have a Jewish Voice medical outreach fast approaching and must have your help. 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If you'll call now to help 12 needy Ethiopian men, women, or children receive medical care and the gospel, for a gift of $150 or more, we'll send you a Jewish Voice study Bible, making it easier to understand scriptures and further connect you to Jewish people around the world. If you've been deeply touched by God and want to help an entire neighborhood of abandoned Ethiopian Jews, won't you call now with a gift of $300 or more and bring medical care and the gospel to 24 of these desperate people? When you give that special gift, we'll send you an authentic, handmade kudu shofar that you can display in your home and be recognized as the instrument that calls people of God to prayer. It's an actual working shofar crafted from the horn of an Ethiopian kudu. Please call the number shown on your screen right now or visit our website now. Lives hang in the balance, but you can make the difference. Thank you so much, and may God richly bless you.
1: Come back, because I love to see these people see that their Messiah loves them and cares for them, that God has not forgotten the Jewish people wherever they may be, and they're certainly not lost to Him.
8: You are expanding the kingdom of God in a very wonderful, and I would add, end time scenario. I believe honestly that this movement of breaking down the wall of separation between Jews and Gentiles, Gentile believers, Jewish believers, is the most phenomenal sign that we could ever imagine, and it's something that hasn't happened in about 1600 years. So we're thrilled that the mission, that Jewish Voice supports and promotes that effort.
9: This young lady last year came into the prayer room and she received the Lord. She actually had a vision of the Lord's nail-pierced hands, and the anointing came over her, and she knew that He was real. And now, a year later, she is working in the prayer room. Here at Jewish Voice, we believe that we are supposed to have follow-up with every salvation that happens in this prayer room. And this young lady, this precious, precious young lady, is now walking free.
10: Yes.
9: Because of the faithfulness of this community here in Kachaney. And she is now giving and serving here in the very prayer room that she received salvation. So is God good or what? He can use that which Satan intended for evil and turn it around and use it for good. So praise the Lord. We have a good God.
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3: You're welcome to use your major credit card to speed your gift into action. Genesis 12, verse 3 offers a heavenly promise for those who respond to help the Jewish people in their time of need. It says, "I will bless those who bless them." Find out for yourself. Call and give the most generous gift you can right now. Our phone lines will remain open long after this program is over, so please keep calling. Make the difference in the lives of these desperate, suffering Jewish people and experience the joy of the Lord and His blessing as you do.
1: We can't get all of these people to Israel. That's going to take the power of the Holy Spirit. That's going to take God moving on the hearts of the Israeli government. What we can do is keep these kids alive until they see Israel. For those of us that are parents, it's absolutely gut-wrenching to see sick children that haven't received the help that they need. These kids are absolutely adorable. I'll tell you something that's also wonderful. To watch a kid come in sick with a tummy ache or an infection and to be touched by our doctors and immediately receive relief, and then we give them candy afterwards, and to see the smiles on their faces, it really makes all the difference in the world. And you go home and you just want to sell everything, and it's for the kids. It's for the little kids who, with your help, will live to see another day and hopefully grow old in the land of Israel.
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10: This week on Christian World News, exploring a hidden chapter of history. A Muslim-majority nation has a strong Christian past filled with faith, sacrifice, and resilience. We'll tell you its forgotten story. Plus, Americans celebrate the 75th National Day of Prayer. In an age of anger and division, we speak to ordinary citizens who say we have more in common than we realize, and the values of faith, family, and freedom still unite us. And the spiritual battle that's uniting Jews and Christians. See how they're working to defeat the sum of all evil at this critical point in history. Hello, everyone. Welcome to this week's edition of Christian World News. I'm George Thomas. The North African nation of Tunisia is deeply rooted in Christianity with a very rich heritage that dates back centuries. Despite its predominantly Muslim population, Tunisia's faith history includes the legacy of the early martyrs, which continues to shape its spiritual destiny. Take a look. If you're looking for an adventure destination off the beaten path, look no further than Tunisia.
17: Tunisia is a wonderful nation. We like to call it the Pearl of the Mediterranean. It overlooks the entire Mediterranean Sea and is like a beautiful window to our desert.
10: Bordered by Algeria, Libya, and the Mediterranean Sea, Tunisia offers a diverse range of landscapes, from beautiful beaches to the vast Sahara Desert. And for certain movie fans,
18: Tunisia is home of Star Wars.
19: Uncle Owen!
20: Yeah?
19: It's R2 unit has a bad motivator, look!
20: Hey, what are you trying to push on us?
10: Tunisia was the filming location for the first 6 Star Wars movies, with sets still visible in the desert. The country also boasts a rich Christian history.
18: There is this sort of idea that Christianity is this new religion that is coming from the West. No, we're talking about 200 AD when there was a vibrant church here.
10: American William Brown has lived here for 22 years. He pastors the Reformed Church of Tunisia. Drive 20 minutes northeast of the capital, Tunis, and you'll arrive at the ancient Roman ruins of Carthage.
18: The ruins, at least for people of faith, are very powerful.
10: Carthage served as a significant center of early Christian thought and home to influential church fathers.
18: You have Cyprian, his work on the unity of the church. You have Augustine, who was not from Carthage, but was from modern-day Algeria, who came over, was a teacher here. You had Tertullian, and Tertullian is very significant because he was a Tunisian lawyer who came to Christ, and he came up with new vocabulary to try to explain Christian concepts. So even this word Trinity that we have is actually originally came from him.
21: Have mercy upon you.
10: American Frank Bernardi pastors the St. George's Anglican Church in Tunis. He points to Carthage as an important center of Christianity in the 2nd and 3rd centuries, a thriving hub for the faith that served as the seat of the Christian church for all of North Africa.
22: What it produced was this really significant, what I like to call high-octane church that had a reputation throughout the world because of how serious they took their faith and how willing they were to die for their faith.
10: Dr. Corney Becker, Dean of the School of Divinity at Regent University, says Christianity faced resistance from the Roman Empire, suspicious of this flourishing new faith.
23: Carthage was really a hotbed of persecution. So Christianity comes to Carthage at the beginning of the 2nd century. And right at the beginning of that, there are a number of martyrs.
24: Saints Perpetua and Felicity were Christian martyrs from the early persecutions of the church in Africa by Emperor Severus.
10: Among the more famous martyrs are Felicitas and Perpetua, two women brought to this amphitheater on March 7th, 203 AD, to face punishment for following Christ. According to historical accounts, Felicity and Perpetua were led out of those gates down this narrow portion of the lower level of the amphitheater. On that March 7th day, tens of thousands of people had presumably gathered on the upper level, anticipating that the two Christian women would be eaten alive by wild animals. Instead, the accounts show that the emperor of the day commanded that the two women be put to death by sword.
0: The executioners carried out their duties quickly. Though Perpetua had to guide the gladiator's sword to her throat after he first painfully struck a bone instead of a vein.
23: Their extraordinary commitment to Christ in the face of public scourging, being thrown to wild animals, and finally being killed by the sword would become a witness not only to North Africa, but to the rest of the world.
2: The Christians back then who accepted the truth sacrificed themselves, and they did not deny Christ and their beliefs.
10: Mufida is a member of the Christian community here, and we've taken precautions to protect her identity. She tells CBN News their story of Christianity is one of resilience.
2: I'm related to these martyrs who were among the first Tunisian Christians in my country. My identity is related to them. I belong to something historic and deep-rooted in Tunisia, and that makes me feel even more proud to belong to Christ.
10: Elijah, a Christian leader here, says that even though the country's Christian community is small, it stands as a living testimony to the enduring power of faith.
5: It's a challenge to be a believer in Tunisia. But at the same time, it's a pleasure to live the Christian life and share this with others.
10: The rough estimates are that there are about 30,000 Christians today who reside in Tunisia, 80% of whom are foreigners. Local Tunisian believers number around 5,000. Although a predominantly Muslim country, Tunisia recognizes freedom of religion. Since the Arab Spring uprising almost 14 years ago, the government has embraced more democratic values.
2: It used to be very hard for Christians to speak openly about Christ and share their faith. Some were beaten and died in jail. There was so much danger and restrictions. But now, slowly with the openness of the environment, things are changing.
10: Bernardi says Tunisia's spiritual legacy is not only in ancient ruins, but also in the memories of martyrs and theologians. He longs for a resurgence of faith that mirrors the powerful, world-changing Christianity once defined by this region.
22: I want Christians around the world to pray that that blessing of Carthage, a church of high-octane Christianity that changed the world, that I pray that that blessing return to this place.
10: The blessing of Carthage may continue to flourish in the parts of the Middle East. Well, folks, up next, faith, family, and freedom. Most Americans still agree on those core values. Visitors to the National Mall reflect on what unites this country.
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10: Folks, welcome back to Christian World News. You know, from churches to the nation's capital, Americans across the country celebrated the 75th National Day of Prayer. This year's theme, glorify God among the nations, seeking Him in all generations. CBN's Caitlin Burke brings us that story.
1: The tradition of celebrating a National Day of Prayer was established by Congress in 1952. This year's event comes as America prepares to celebrate its 250th anniversary.
3: We are a praying nation. We always have been. It truly is part of who we are.
1: House Speaker Mike Johnson said America's faith foundations are part of what makes the country unique.
3: We boldly proclaimed the self-evident truth that our rights do not come from government. They come from God Himself.
1: Housing and Urban Development Secretary Scott Turner spoke about the role of God in American history.
4: Look at how many storms God has led us through over the last 2.5 centuries. A war of independence we won against all odds. A destructive civil war, the Great Depression, 2 world wars, a decades-long Cold War against communism and more.
1: In a statement recognizing the day, President Donald Trump recommitted the nation to God, writing, quote, "We pledge that America will always, as it is written in Psalm 96, tell His glory among the nations, and that we will never forget God's role in creating, protecting, and sustaining the freest, strongest, most prosperous, and greatest country the world has ever known." This year's National Day of Prayer also sets the stage for Rededicate 250, an event planned for the National Mall ahead of America's 250th birthday, featuring scripture, testimony, prayer, and a national rededication of the country as one nation under God. Caitlin Burke, CBN News, Washington.
10: Thank you, Caitlin. You know, in certain circles, America seems deeply divided. From politics to social media, the loudest voices often highlight our differences. A closer look suggests we may have more in common than we think. CBN's Jenna Browder takes us to the National Mall to hear Americans reflect on the values that still unite us.
8: On the National Mall, where history, memory, and identity meet, Americans from all walks of life come together.
9: Oh, this is an annual event for us. Go see the cherry blossoms.
8: To visit, reflect, and whether they realize it or not, to share something in common. In a time when division often dominates headlines, new data suggests the story may be more complicated. A recent Gallup poll finds Americans more anxious about their political system than people in almost any other country. Taking a close look, the data consistently shows this anxiety to be driven by noise, not neighbors. The system feels broken. Many Americans across political and cultural lines still agree on core values: faith, family, freedom, and a hope for the future.
9: You know, I do believe we have more in common than we disagree with. Everyone, their number one priority is taking care of their families and their children. We all worry about the same things.
8: Arlene and her friend Rick are part of a bicycling club from Western Maryland, a politically conservative part of the state.
11: We can be riding down any road. You could be a far-left liberal, and people will stop what they're doing in their yard and wave to you just because you're walking by or riding by. And if you have a flat or something like that, people will stop in the middle of nowhere, pick you up, and give you a ride somewhere. So, I mean, that's unity, regardless of political beliefs.
8: Others we talked to echoed that same.

0: people who are in America, like, love America. And I think that's what unites us, is that we all have a love for this country. We just disagree on certain things.
1: I do have some disagreements with some of my friends, politically wise. But like you said, it's like, I can't let that get in the way of our friendship. And again, blood is just thicker than water. There's nothing can break apart family.
2: For many, unity isn't about agreement on everything. It's about a shared foundation, a belief that despite differences, this country is stronger together.
3: I would say, Jenna, we're no more divided than the day and age that Jesus lived in.
2: Pastor Mark Batterson leads National Community Church in Washington, D.C. He says unity starts with seeing the God-given dignity in each other.
3: And this is a moment for those of us who follow Jesus to stand in the gap as peacemakers, grace givers, truth tellers. And I would also say tone setters. Like, we're called to shift the atmosphere with faith, love, hope, to bring joy. And so that's really what we're trying to do in this moment.
2: Back on the Mall, the monuments stand as reminders of a nation that has faced division before and endured.
4: The National Mall has long been a place where Americans come to express their differences, but also where they're reminded of what they share. And talking to people here, they'll tell you that unity may not always be loud, but it's still very much there.
2: And while the loudest voices may still dominate the conversation, the quieter majority may be telling a different story.
5: I have liberal beliefs, and
6: I'm a conservative evangelical Christian. So here you go, side by side.
5: I know you didn't.
6: She didn't know that.
2: A story not of division, but of a country still searching for and holding on to unity. In Washington, Jenna Browder, CBN News.
7: Great story, Jenna. Thank you. Coming up, writing a new chapter in Christian Jewish history. How believers of all backgrounds are coming together to support Israel and the Jewish people.
8: Something has been happening on campuses across the nation.
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7: Welcome back. The British Prime Minister is addressing a wave of anti-Semitic attacks in the United Kingdom. Keir Starmer hosted Jewish community leaders at his official residence in London. He said Jews in the UK are frightened, angry, and questioning if they're safe in their own country. The UK has raised its terror threat level to severe after several incidents in recent weeks, including, by the way, attacks against a Jewish synagogue and other Jewish sites, the firebombing of four ambulances owned by a Jewish charity, and most recently, the stabbing of two Jewish men in what police call an act of terror. In response to

0: increasing acts of anti-Semitism worldwide. Influential leaders from Jewish, Christian and Arab communities are coming together. Middle East correspondent Joshua Swanson takes us inside this historic alliance that's standing up in defense of the Jewish people.
1: The multicultural meeting in Nashville drew 400 leaders for the first ever Judeo-Christian Zionist Congress. It echoed the 1897 meeting led by Theodore Herzl that helped give birth to modern Israel. More than a century later, organizers say this marks a crucial new chapter focused on uniting millions who stand for Judeo-Christian values.
2: Even more shocking to me was to see on October 8th about 120 demonstrations on university campuses in the United States for Hamas against Israel. We came to realize that there is a state-funded, highly motivated, well-managed campaign to destroy the Judeo-Christian foundations of Western civilization.
1: Myers says when those global reactions revealed a deeper ideological battle, the need became clear for this union.
2: You have hundreds of millions, depending on who you ask, between 600 to 800 million Christians in the world who support Israel. And you only have 15 million Jews in the world. So 99.9% of Zionists in the world are not Jewish.
1: For many attending, mobilization became the priority.
3: There are about 800 million globally, biblically faithful Christians who love Israel, who are in their hearts Christian Zionists. They need to be educated, trained, equipped, and mobilized to basically form an alliance.
1: Speakers framed the moment as a turning point in history.
4: This is a historic change, a historic moment of Jewish-Christian solidarity and friendship. And this is a naturally fitting next step to come together and say, like, we're not just going to be friends. We're going to fight and win this battle together.
1: Many at the Congress tell CBN News the conflict surrounding Israel reflects something much bigger, a struggle over the future of the West.
5: The rise of anti-Semitism, the rise of Islamofascism, the rise of atheistic Marxism, cultural Marxism, the DEI, woke lunacy, we're dealing with it now.
1: Others warn that what appears to be political is at its core deeply spiritual.
6: Israel has been at war for the past 80 years. Not because of what Israel did, but because of who Israel is. And if that is true, and it is true, then Israel's war is the war of the West.
1: Former Education Secretary DeVos warned that foreign money pouring into colleges and universities helps fuel a broader ideological battle.
7: It is inconceivable to me that we would sit idly by while literally billions of dollars are flowing into higher ed institutions that are then funding the agendas that are antithetical to the freedoms that we have long enjoyed and want to protect.
1: Many believe a new front has emerged in the battle of ideas playing out online and on college campuses.
8: It's not just the war going on in the Middle East. The bigger war and the pervasive war is the war of narrative, which is going on in the media, on social media.
5: This is called the Eighth Front, to build on the seven fronts that Israel has had to defend physically in order to survive. This Eighth Front is not only about Israel, it's about all of us. The West didn't wake up enough to this soft war, to this information warfare. We are going to determine what the narrative warfare is, and we're not going to concede to our enemies who have taken over American United States campuses, who have infected the minds of young people across the United States and Europe, brainwashed to think that they are the oppressors.
1: Reverend Johnny Moore explains this Eighth Front has also made its way into the church.
4: I'm actually alarmed that the sewer of the internet is causing ever so small but growing degree of anti-Semitism to sort of move its way towards the doors of the church. And we have to absolutely reject this entirely, immediately, and totally.
1: A common theme throughout the Congress is the importance of moving beyond a diagnosis to what comes next.
9: Now we must invest our energies into taking back the story of our histories. Coming together as we are doing these 2 days is the opening salvo in a war against the constant barrage of misinformation and hatred.
10: Jeremiah 62, right? There are going to be some watchmen on that wall, right? There are going to be some watchmen on that wall. I'm asking this Congress right now, are you going to join me and be watchmen on the walls, O Jerusalem?
6: I call on both Judeo and a Christian to become the cure, to unite as true Zionists in defense of the future of the Western civilization.
1: More than a century after the first Zionist Congress helped shape Israel's future, participants here believe this moment could shape the future of a new alliance between those willing to stand for the values the West was founded upon.
10: I like my team. Because we are on the side of truth, and we are on the side of justice, and God is with us.
1: From Nashville, Joshua Swanson, CBN News.
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3: Finally this week, sad news from the world of Christian ministry. Johnny Lamb, president and co-founder of the Daystar television network, has died. The ministry reports she'd been dealing with a private health struggle. She was married for 39 years to Daystar co-founder Marcus Lamb, who died in 2021. The couple broadcast the message of salvation around the world for more than three decades. Daystar says it will continue broadcasting the gospel of Jesus Christ to every nation. Johnny Lamb was 65 years old. Well, folks, that is it for this week's edition of Christian World News. From all of us here, from the headquarters of the Christian Broadcasting Network in Virginia Beach, Virginia, we wish you a great weekend. As always, goodbye and God bless you.

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7: And I'm Julie Stahl.
6: The U.S. and Iran could be closing in on a deal to end the war as President Trump delivers another ultimatum. Meanwhile, Israel delivers a major strike against terrorism in Lebanon.
7: CENTCOM reported the U.S. Navy intercepted Iranian attacks on 3 U.S. destroyers in the Strait of Hormuz Thursday night. However, President Trump dismissed the incident and said it will not end the ceasefire. Here's the latest on these and other stories.
8: We could learn as soon as today whether Iran will agree to come back to the negotiating table.
9: They want to make a deal. We've had very good talks over the last 24 hours. And it's very possible that we'll make a deal.
8: President Trump told Fox News that he's cautiously optimistic that U.S. and Iran could agree on a 1-page memorandum that calls for 30 days of talks. That includes Iran surrendering its enriched uranium, the U.S. sanctions, and reopening the Strait of Hormuz. He also issued a 1-week ultimatum, posting on X that if they don't agree, the bombing starts.
9: We've had some good talks before, as you know. And all of a sudden, the next day, they're like, they forgot what happened.
8: NBC News reports that Trump's sudden cancellation of the operation escorting vessels through the Strait of Hormuz came as a result of Saudi Arabia suspending U.S. military access in their country. According to the report, Trump angered and surprised some Gulf allies when he announced Project Freedom on social media without advance notification.
10: We maintain continuous contact with our friends in the United States. I speak with President Trump almost on a daily basis.
8: While a new Israeli poll shows most citizens believe ending the war with Iran now contradicts their security interests, Israeli Prime Minister Netanyahu says his country is in lockstep with U.S. efforts in the region. Netanyahu convened with a security cabinet late Wednesday, announcing the first strike in Beirut in more than a month. The Israeli Defense Forces reported the strike eliminated the commander of Hezbollah's Radwan force, who it says was behind the ongoing attacks in northern Israel.
10: This is my instruction to the IDF and our security forces. Israel is stronger than ever. Iran and its proxies are weaker than ever.
8: Economically, the news of potential peace talks resulted in sinking oil prices and a surging stock market. Iran is also cutting its oil production due to storage shortages caused by the U.S. blockade. And in Iran, more death sentences carried out by the regime. The Jerusalem Post reports 3 prisoners executed over the weekend after being forced to confess to crimes they didn't commit, including espionage for the Zionist regime. In letters to a human rights group, the 3 telling stories of physical and psychological torture, and 1 reporting threats against his wife if he didn't confess. None of their families were notified of the executions, denying them a last visit as mandated in Iranian law. Paul Petit, CBN News, Jerusalem.
5: Iran targeted the U.S. warships with missile drones and fast attack boats. CENTCOM said U.S. forces responded in self-defense and are not seeking escalation.
11: We had three world-class destroyers go through the strait today. Any other country under the circumstances wouldn't have done shot missiles at it and drones at it and these stupid boats that came at it. They got blown away in about 2 minutes.
5: President Trump insists the ceasefire remains in effect.
11: They trifled with us today. We blew them away. They trifled. I call that a trifle. I'll let you know when there's no ceasefire. You won't have to know. If there's no ceasefire, you're not going to have to know. You're just going to have to look at one big glow coming out of Iran. And they better sign their agreement fast.
5: And the president says a deal with the Islamic Republic could be close.
11: The talks are going very well, but they have to understand if it doesn't get signed, they're going to have a lot of pain. They're going to have a lot of pain. They want to sign it. I will tell you, they want to sign it a lot more than I do.
5: Also here in the Middle East, Saudi Arabia and the United Arab Emirates have agreed to restore U.S. access to bases and airspace. That move allows Washington to resume Project Freedom, the operation to escort ships through the Strait of Hormuz and counter Iran's threats to shipping. The Washington Post reports the CIA believes Iran can withstand a U.S. naval blockade for 3 to 4 months, and that Iran's current leadership is more radical and increasingly confident it can outlast the U.S. Yet another estimate says the blockade is inflicting real compounding damage and accelerating systematic economic collapse. Here in Israel, many are concerned a deal with the current Iranian Islamic regime may delay but not dismantle Tehran's nuclear threat, allow it to continue to support its proxies in the region to recover economically, and leave in place a government still dedicated to the destruction of both the U.S., what they call the Great Satan, and Israel, what they call the Little Satan. Chris Mitchell, CBN News, Jerusalem.
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6: The state of California is about to vote on legislation that some say would establish a dangerous precedent regarding state holidays. 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
14: The bill is all about taking 2 Islamic religious holidays and making them official state holidays. This is problematic on a number of levels. The first is no other religion has religious holidays that are also state holidays in California. Rosh Hashanah, Yom Kippur, Ash Wednesday, Good Friday. None of these religious holidays are considered state holidays by the state. But they want to make 2 other holidays that are Islamic into official state holidays. One is Eid al-Fitr. Eid al-Fitr is a celebration of the end of the month of Ramadan. Ramadan is not a month of peace. In fact, Al-Qaeda calls it the month of conquests. It is where they typically do start wars, starting with Muhammad, who started 2 wars during that month. So it's a holiday of war and of conquest. And even more disturbingly on some level, this holiday, Eid al-Adha, which is, it means the feast of sacrifice, and the practices involved around this holiday are, number one, throwing stones, symbolic of stoning Satan and all of his helpers, which would include you and I, as we are considered kafir, we're considered infidels. And the other thing that's done on this holiday is animal sacrifice. Every Muslim is supposed to sacrifice an animal. Every year, over 50 million animals are slaughtered on this one holiday. Every single year, over 13 million in Bangladesh, over 9 million in Pakistan. But this is what the California legislature is just moving right on through with their supermajority of Democrats. And it really is something that can be a great issue for the Republicans, but it's something we need to stop just on a political level, on a religious level, on an ethical level, that these religious holidays, out of all the good ones with so many different religions, will become official California state holiday. So that's kind of what's going on here in California.
15: Well, what's interesting here is Muslims comprise only about 500,000 people in a state of 40 million. So why do they have so much influence with members of the California State Assembly? Are they a united voting bloc? Is that it?
14: I think one is they are a united voting bloc. When an imam says vote this way, the whole congregation does. I mean, that's just their theology. The other reason, I think, is because there is sort of this weird alliance between the far left, which is where California Democrats are, and Islam and Marxism and all of these that we see come together at universities, we see in the protests. And the irony of that is when I see, as an example, signs at UCLA riots a couple of years ago that said queers for Palestine, these people aren't even conscious of the fact that their sexual choices would get them beheaded in any Arab Muslim country. Or Jews for Palestine, the same thing. It's really foolishness.
15: Well, what are the chances then that this will become law? And what would that say about California?
14: Almost 100% that it'll become law, unless the Republicans make a real big push to say, this is the issue we want to fight on and contest all of these, use this as the issue to try and take the Democrats out of power. Right now, there's a Democratic supermajority in California. They can do whatever they want. In theory, Newsom could veto it. That is a possibility because I don't know that he wants to try to have this on his record and run for president. That would probably be a bad move. But it's probably going to get passed and it's probably going to become California law. It will then be contested by wonderful organizations like Robert Tyler and the Advocates for Faith and Freedom and different religious attorneys about the constitutionality of it will be tested. But it's a lot harder to unwind a bill that's been passed than it is to stop the bill. And it's shocking to me that this is not something that's been widely reported nationwide and certainly not even in California.
16: Joe, you know, we're here in the Middle East and we may see things a little different here in the Middle East as people see in California or the U.S.
7: Yeah, that's for sure. You know, basically this is it's recognizing Islam over any kind of Christian, Jewish, any other religion. Yeah. And as we're talking about, like, you know, 2% of the population, less than 2% of the population of California, and they're basically bowing down to this. They're not putting in force celebrating any kind of biblical holiday.
16: Right.
7: You know,
16: right.
7: They have Christmas, but that's only because they're forced to.
16: Yeah. And I think people need to understand that Islam is a territorial religion, and it's incremental. We've seen this in many cities in Europe. We were there in Belgium several years ago, and there were literally a no-go zone. I mean, if you were a non-Muslim, you really couldn't go there. Things like that are happening in Paris. Right now in Texas, they're fighting Sharia law. So many people believe this is just one step, one small step, towards trying to implement Sharia law in California and other places in the country.
7: And it's really kind of a big step.
16: Yeah.
7: You know, it's really bowing down to them and their God, and their culture. And, you know, people aren't even looking at how it's going to affect the whole state. You know, taxpayers are going to be paying for having days off.
16: Yeah.
7: They'll be paid for that. The schools will be closed. It's not a little thing.
16: Yeah. And as he said, it's 100% certain it's going to pass, but people can still pray.
7: They can pray, and this is a spiritual battle, and we have to really encourage people to be praying and pray against this.
16: Yeah. Yeah, we know that the vote hasn't happened yet, but as you said, people can pray, and it really is a spiritual battle, and it's not just California.
7: No.
16: It's Texas, and it's other places around the country.
7: Yeah, and it's a plan. It is a plan.
16: Yeah. Well, we know from the Muslim Brotherhood as a agenda and a plan to really take over the U.S., it sounds.
7: And the world.
16: Exactly.
7: That's what they believe.
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6: Concerns over growing anti-Semitism in the U.S. served as the motivation behind a major push on Capitol Hill this week.
7: Faith leaders and other supporters gathered for what's known as Israel Advocacy Day. Our Washington correspondent Jenna Browder has more.
22: As America confronts anti-Israel sentiment, some 300 pastors and rabbis are in Washington this week, meeting with lawmakers and making their case.
23: We're there just talking and sharing basic American concerns.
22: Among them, Bishop Robert Stearns, an evangelical leader and longtime advocate for Israel. He says this moment is urgent, not just over policy, but because of what's happening inside the United States.
23: We're talking about the fact that American citizens should not be afraid. And right now, Jewish people in America are afraid. They're being attacked. It's not something that might happen. It is something that is regularly happening.
24: The numbers underscore that fear. According to the Anti-Defamation League, there were more than 9,000 anti-Semitic incidents in the U.S. last year, the highest number ever recorded. For the first time, a majority of those incidents were tied to anti-Israel rhetoric or activity.
22: And surveys from the American Jewish Committee show more than 9 in 10 American Jews say anti-Semitism is a serious problem, with many reporting they've changed how they live out of fear.
24: You know, there's talk of criticizing the Israeli government. So there, that's one thing, criticizing the Israeli government. But to you, when does that start to kind of veer into or cross over into anti-Semitism? How do you see that?
23: Right. So that's a fantastic question. So criticizing policies or political leaders is, of course, completely legitimate. Where we cross the line into a place of anti-Semitism is where we begin to it's three things. Number one, we begin to delegitimize the state of Israel. That, this question of does Israel have the right to exist?
22: Number two, he says, is when Israel is held to a different or double standard. And number three, the demonization of Israel. Stearns, who leads Eagle's Wings Ministries, also speaks to a growing divide within the church. He warns against what's known as replacement theology, the belief that the church has replaced Israel, a view gaining traction among younger Christians.
23: When you step into replacement theology, I don't think you're attacking the Jews. I think you are attacking the character of God. Do you serve a God who keeps his promises? Mm. Does the Bible tell us that God is a covenant-keeping God? Does God only keep his covenants when we obey him perfectly? I hope not.
22: On Capitol Hill, the focus is also on action. Advocates want lawmakers to strengthen the U.S.-Israel alliance, increase funding for security at Jewish institutions, and confront anti-Semitism more aggressively.
23: We're urging our government to protect American citizens. We're urging our government to protect houses of worship, all houses of worship. Our church now needs to have armed security all the time, every service we're there. This is a reality. This should not, should not be so, but this is where culture is bringing us down to it.
22: For those gathered here, the message is clear. Support for Israel and confronting anti-Semitism must go hand in hand. In Washington, Jenna Browder, CBN News.
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7: An Israeli healing program has Christian, Jewish, and Muslim youth riding the same wave toward a brighter future. I went to Tel Aviv Yafo to see it in operation. Take a look.
4: Israel's Mediterranean coast boasts stunning views and great beaches.
25: The sea is the ultimate metaphor for life. It could be big and scary. It could be flat. It could be sunny like today. And so many things that you have control of, and so many things that are not.
4: Hagal Shali, Hebrew for my wave, is using this water to bring Israeli teenagers together.
26: The program aims to use the power of the sea and the challenges of surfing to help the teens heal from trauma and gain a sense of self-confidence and achievement that will propel them through the challenges of life.
25: How do I act when I experience fear? You try again, you fall, you get up again, you get smashed, you gotta get up again.
4: As a teenager, Hagal Shali, CEO and co-founder Yaron Waksman, discovered surfing and it helped him get his life together. Later, he wanted to pay it forward and help other youth.
25: And 6 years ago, a little bit more than before the war, actually, we started in conjunction with the Ministry of Defense Rehabilitation Department, working with veterans who are suffering from PTSD.
4: They grew to 12 centers and 500 staff members stretched out along Israel's Mediterranean coastline. Then, after October 7th, they saw the need to expand their work.
25: So now we're working with literally every single one of the communities from down south, from the Gaza envelope. So we're working with Jewish, Christians, Muslims, boys, girls, Orthodox, Ultra-Orthodox, secular, Bedouin, you know, a kid is a kid.
4: In today's world, many wonder if that causes friction.
25: Always. And with the unique program that we've built, again, you learn how to live together and how to accept the other. And you don't have to agree. Like, it's fine.
4: That mission has resulted in 20,000 Hagal Shali alumni, with 5,000 this year alone. That number includes instructor Elias Saba, who's been with the program from the beginning.
27: There was this program about surfing, and I was overweight, and I didn't know how to swim or anything, and I still wanted to go. And they took the risk on me.
4: While afraid at the beginning, little by little, Elias overcame his fear and learned how to surf.
27: When you weigh like around 320 pounds or 145 kilos, you never believe that you'll be able to stand up on a surfboard and, you know, catch that wave and pull off all these moves and stuff. But it really opens up your horizon, broadens it up, and shows you what you can do.
4: After his personal achievement, Elias wanted to help others, so he joined the team and became a certified instructor.
27: I really believe that Hagal Shili is a beacon for hope and for peace and for progress, because at the end of the day, we've been doing this for 12 years now, and we reach kids from all around Israel. We're going to take you in. We're going to love you, and we're going to teach you how to deal with life on a day-to-day basis and not only how to surf.
4: 18-year-old Nachman Kabir dealt with bullies at school for 7 years. That led to depression, and Nachman even felt suicidal before joining Hagal Shali.
8: They took my feelings, which were like a storm inside of me, and I didn't understand what I'm feeling, what I'm supposed to feel, and they told me, you're going to feel this.
4: That's when his perspective changed and Nachman started to move forward.
8: And they explained it. And then I started to understand how my feeling works. How can I move with them and around my body? Like, why does my stomach ache? Why do I have panic attacks? They told me how happiness feels. And I think that's like the best thing they ever done for me.
4: After the initial course, Nachman has continued for almost 5 years now.
8: I want to do more. I want to be more than 37. I want to help kids. I want to do what you do. Then they said, you can come over for another year. And I was like, that's amazing. That's exactly what I want.
4: He sees no problem with the mixture of Jews, Muslims, and Christians.
8: Everyone is so much different, but it doesn't matter here. You know, it doesn't matter where you come. It matters that you're right here and you're with us. And that's it.
16: Julie, you were pretty excited about that story.
7: I still am. I think it's a great program. The people are just, they're amazing. Mm-hmm.
16: I liked what one guy said at the very end. This is how happiness feels.
7: Yeah. And, you know, he came from a really hard, it wasn't a hard background from, like, his parents' side, but at school he didn't, you know, wasn't accepted, and he was bullied. And then to find something where you could fit in and accomplish something, it's really amazing. I kept thinking, man, I should go surfing.
16: Maybe you should.
7: Yeah.
16: And they said 20,000 alumni, 5,000 this year. It's pretty substantial.
7: Yeah, it is. And, you know, they've broadened out. They've been really helping the people that went through the October 7th.
16: Sure.
7: The people that survived, the people that didn't. One of the main Yaron, he said there was right after October 7th, a few days after, they had a 12-year-old boy who lost his entire family. And he said, I didn't even know how I was going to talk to him.
16: Wow.
7: And it took him out in the water, and the kid couldn't get up on it, on the surfboard and everything. And he said, no, I'm finished. I have to go in. And Yaron said to him, look, the best way is on the surfboard. And he got on the surfboard one more time, and Yaron gave him a push. And then the kid did it. And he turned around and smiled and went, yay.
16: Yay.
7: So it has success, a lot of success.
16: Yeah. And this is reaching out to the IDF as well, people with PTSD?
7: Yes, yeah. Mm-hmm. They're having good success in across the board, I think, because it rebuilds their confidence. It gives them something fun to do, something to look forward to, and a confidence in life.
16: Yeah. And you have Muslims, and you have Jews, and you have Christians, all part of this.
7: Yep. And, you know, they say, look, we can have different opinions, but you can have other opinions.
16: Mm-hmm.
7: But when we're together, never mind. This is what we're doing.
16: Yeah. Well, great story, and really a good feeling good story that in a region that not seeing that all the time.
7: That's true.
16: Yeah. Well, thanks for joining us for this Jerusalem Dateline. I'm Chris Mitchell.
7: Remember to follow us on social media, and please keep praying for wisdom for our leaders, President Trump and Prime Minister Netanyahu, and for the best possible outcome for all nations affected by the current conflict in the Middle East.
16: And pray for protection for Israel and for the peace of Jerusalem. I'm Chris Mitchell. For all of us here at the Jerusalem Bureau, we'll see you next time on Tuesday on Jerusalem Dateline.
9: I believe the time has come to begin a battle of annihilation.
10: They divided my land. 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
11: In these 3 weeks, people felt like there is going to be a second Holocaust.
10: 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Now you want me to plan an entire war in 2 days?
12: Yes.
13: People were very motivated. But to say that there was no fear is telling a lie.
14: You're scared until the first shot. The minute the first shot is being fired, you're bent on completing your mission.
15: If we break through those walls now, the whole world will stand on its head.
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28: I got into a serious relationship, but his family was like involved in Santeria. They would do like Ouija boards and like, I mean, everything that you can think of like occult, like they were in it. And I feel like something just like sit on me. Like I was like shaking, crying. I just called out to Jesus. From that moment, I felt like God took it and was like, I'm gonna heal you.
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30: You're like the worst person. How could you do something like that? Like, look at you. This is ridiculous. You ruined your life. And those thoughts were tormenting. They were over and over and over.

0: On today's show, you'll witness how lives are transformed when one's heart says yes to God, plus discover what happens when ordinary people surrender to an extraordinary purpose. And watch how faith turns the impossible into reality. This is TPI, where beliefs become breakthrough. I believe everyone deserves a fresh start. In our first story, we meet a church that's helping former inmates rediscover hope, healing, and purpose. Take a look.
1: At National Community Church, the Love Justice Prison and Reentry Ministry team believes many who have served their terms are prepared to own their mistakes, learn from their past, and reach their full potential. Obstacles often get in the way, however, slowing the process. And that's where this church helps break barriers.
2: We have a lot of programs that we're offering to our congregation to see if they would like to join Second Chance Month, our Love Justice team, which involves returning citizens.
1: Serving has become a calling for Tyrone Colbert, as he wants to assure these individuals get the second chance they deserve.
2: Working with them, helping them put together programs such as resume writing, digital learning programs.
1: Access and training that led to life skills, which Colbert knows don't come easy after serving time.
2: I was incarcerated. I did 31 years.
1: Even so, Colbert received an unexpected chance at redemption by being paroled after serving a fraction of his original life plus 20-year sentence. When released in 2022, Colbert says Love Justice helped him navigate unexpected challenges.
3: What were some of the biggest hurdles you had to face during your reentry?
2: I've been sharing this with everyone since I've come home, is getting my documents, birth certificate, social security card, driver's license, ID. Those are the first things that any returning citizen needs to get back into society.
1: It's a common struggle Colbert and countless others continue to face. One in three American adults has a criminal record, which limits access to education, jobs, and housing.
4: Happy Second Chance Sunday.
1: Prison Fellowship President and CEO Heather Rice Minas says people ready to start fresh upon their release often hit what's called a second prison.
4: It can feel overwhelming when they can't access these opportunities necessary to flourish.
1: It's why NCC works alongside DC's initiative to provide jobs by helping these returning citizens obtain important documents, even bus passes. Carmel Norris heads the Love Justice Ministry.
5: This is the Lord's work. He's made that clear throughout Scripture. And his heart is near to the brokenhearted. I don't know of a place on earth where you can find more brokenheartedness than behind the walls of any prison.
1: Maggie Jones says she hit rock bottom while serving 13 years on federal conspiracy charges. Then the church's letter and care package arrived at the perfect time, encouraging her with God's love.
6: As I opened that, I could feel the love that went into those. Like, they cared enough not only to just get me nice things to help me get on my feet, things that I needed, but they packaged them, they wrapped them, they put bows on them, like they were beautiful, and it made me feel beautiful.
1: That blessing led her to travel from Pennsylvania to attend NCC's Second Chance service.
7: Respond in worship.
1: Now she's hoping to pay it forward while helping those she left behind.
6: There's so many people that's I did time with somebody who, like, most of their family died. They had such a long sentence, like, most of their family was dead. So they were coming home to nothing. So having somebody be able to walk beside you to say you're not alone.
1: While incarcerated, both Jones and Colbert came to know Jesus Christ. Colbert says he's since experienced true transformation by the power of the Holy Spirit.
3: Having gone through everything you went through, what is your message to others?
2: Just stay strong. You've come this far. It's not over. God is with you, and he'll open the door for you. He brought you this far for a reason, for a purpose. Believe that and keep going forward.
1: Prison Fellowship wants all of us to do our part to make a difference. First, by limiting the use of certain labels like felon, convict, or offender. Then by writing lawmakers urging the removal of legal barriers for people with criminal records who have already faced their consequences.
0: What a beautiful reminder that no one is beyond redemption. Through love, support, and the power of God's grace, these lives are being restored with purpose and hope. That's what the gospel is all about. Well, coming up after the break, a woman lived fast, scammed big, and thought she'll never get caught until one day she did. Her fascinating story coming up.
8: These voices are like just in your head telling you like how you're not valuable and how this is so crazy and just dumb to have made a decision what you did. 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

0: Welcome back. Our next story is a gripping tale of deception, downfall, and divine redemption. Melissa Blair lived a life built on lies until a supernatural vision shattered her reality and set her on a path of transformation. Check out her story.
1: I wanted to be relentless in my pursuit of success. I particularly wanted to prove to my mom, prove to my dad that I could do it on my own.
2: Feelings of condemnation from her childhood, along with her own ego, drove Melissa to do whatever it took to be successful.
1: People were completely disposable to me, dispensable to me. I didn't find value in relationships. I would get rid of you and kick you out of my life in the same way it was done for me.
2: Her ambition to be successful brought opportunities in Atlanta, selling high-end watches and jewelry.
1: I was a million-dollar writer for the company. I was doing great. I had celebrity clients, big clientele, and I would be selling a diamond ring to someone's husband and at the same time going to Miami with the same man.
2: Still, she wanted more. She moved to New York for bigger opportunities and got a job selling Rolex and other high-end watches on Fifth Avenue. But sales were hard to come by. Soon, she feared her job was on the line.
1: The feelings of failure and also that old familiar feeling of condemnation hit me like a ton of bricks. I felt constant fear that I was going to lose my job, and I felt this utter panic rush over me that I'm in desperation that I need to do something in order to save my job.
2: Former clients from Atlanta presented an opportunity for Melissa to make a large sale, but there was a catch.
1: They wanted to buy two watches, and they were going to do it with fake credit cards. And originally, I was like, oh, no. And I got more desperate. My sales are not doing that good. I don't want to move back home and say I failed.
2: She made the deal. A month later, police brought her in for questioning regarding her role in the scheme. Melissa was once again overwhelmed with a sense of failure and condemnation.
1: You're like the worst person. How could you do something like that? Like, look at you. This is ridiculous. You ruined your life. And those thoughts were tormenting. They were over and over and over. These voices are like just in your head telling you like how you're not valuable and how this is so crazy and just dumb to have made a decision what you did. Now look at you, you know.
2: Eventually, Melissa was charged with third-degree grand larceny and faced the possibility of up to 7 years in prison. Before turning herself in, she talked on the phone with her aunt, who told her about Jesus.
1: She starts to talk to me about how he wants to help me and how he loves me and how much like he cares for me. And I was just like, well, why would he want to help somebody who's done all these things? My whole life, I've been against him. Well, why would he want to help me? It just didn't make sense.
2: While in a holding cell waiting for her bail hearing, Melissa says she had a spiritual encounter that changed her life.
1: I'm just saying, like, I'm just so sorry. In the midst of me saying that, this bright white light comes and permeates the cell. And it felt like a force, like a presence. And it like knocked me to the ground. Like, and when I was on the ground, I was next to the feet of Jesus. And I knew that it was Jesus. I knew it was him.
2: Melissa says she then saw a vision of her entire life. Every sinful decision and selfish action revealed in front of Jesus. Yet instead of condemnation, she felt his love.
1: He overwhelmed me with a love that I have never experienced in my life. I didn't have a need in that moment. I didn't have a want in that moment. But I was fully aware of how sinful that I was.
2: As she repented from her sins, she says Jesus told her about her future, ministering to women and children, and that she would go free that day. A few hours later, to her lawyer's surprise, she was released without bail.
1: I've only ever known condemnation. I never even knew what grace was. And what happened in the courtroom is like what he did on the cross for me, that I was literally guilty. But because of what he did for me, I could go free. And that was where I had the big revelation of just who he is.
2: Having experienced the unconditional love of God in such a powerful way, Melissa gave her life to Jesus.
1: I have never experienced unconditional love. Every piece of love I've known has been transactional and has been conditional. And when you understand the Father's love, when you understand Jesus's love for you, it is what endows you to want to obey him. It is what endows you to want to follow him.
2: The feelings of condemnation she'd always known have been exchanged for the grace of God that set her free and gave her a new purpose.
1: He chose to love me. And because of that, I give my life to him. And I know that he has no respect of persons. So what he's done for me, I know that he is willing and able and capable to do for others. To see everything that he said be true and to be working with women and children on behalf of him, it is just an absolute honor. And I'm not turning back.
0: Melissa's story reminds us that no one is too far gone for God's grace. Romans 5 verse 8 says, "But God demonstrates his own love for us in this. While we were still sinners, Christ died for us." Even in our darkest moments, God sees us, not just for who we are, but who we can become in him. Melissa's divine encounter mirrors Acts chapter 9, where Saul, a fierce persecutor of Christians, met Jesus in a life-altering moment and became the Apostle Paul, who went on to write much of the New Testament. One vision changed everything. If you feel stuck, know this: God is still writing your story. Say yes to him today and watch redemption unfold. The yes takes the form as a simple prayer. So say these words after me. Lord Jesus, I confess that I need you. I acknowledge that I am a sinner and that I am incomplete without you. Jesus, I acknowledge that you died for me, that you rose again, and you're coming back one day. I want you to be my Lord and my Savior. Please come into my life. Give me a brand new start. Jesus, this is my prayer. Amen. And Heavenly Father, I pray for my brother and my sister who have said these words. I ask you to, by your Spirit, let them know that they are new. I ask you to let them know in the only way that they would know that this moment is the new start for the rest of their lives. Let them know, Jesus,

0: shares her raw and powerful journey of surrender.
1: I wouldn't have known God as a provider if I never was in a position where the only way I would live or survive was by His provision. And so I think because of that, I've just learned, like, I can say yes to anything, not because of what I'll get, but I get to experience another layer of who God is.

0: Welcome back. Sima Solal Kai sits down for a heartfelt conversation with author and podcaster Brenda Palmer to discuss her book, The Journey to Yes, a riveting account of surrender to God marked by honesty, resilience, and divine transformation. Here's their conversation.
1: Well, Brenda Palmer, thank you so much for joining us on TPI.
2: Thank you for having me, Simi. It's an honor.
1: Yay. Well, you've written this book, The Journey of Yes, The Everyday Adventure of Radical Obedience. Mm-hmm. I loved it. I really enjoyed reading it. It was convicting as well. Oh. but you said you used to believe that being obedient or an obedient yes to God meant, you know, you're going to reach your goals. Mm-hmm. But you've come to find that it's not about reaching goals, but it's about knowing God's character, mm-hmm. saying yes to him. So what have you discovered about him, about God in this yes?
2: Yeah, I think all the things I know about God, I think, and it can be from the smallest thing. Like I remember starting a podcast and going, okay, I don't actually want to do this. And he's like, you need to share your testimony. I'm like, no, I do not. And in that, if while it felt like it would be a moment to help other people journey through their life, God was using it as a way to bring healing to my heart. And so I wouldn't have known God as a healer had I not said yes to start the podcast. Mm-hmm. And so I think that's what I mean by it. It's like, usually it's like, I feel like growing up, it's like, if you do this, if you follow God, life will be great. It's like, no, that's actually not true. I mean, I guess depending on how we, you know, define great. But I feel like I've learned or come to learn that actually following God just reveals another layer of who he is. There are just ways I wouldn't have known God if I didn't say yes. I left my job 3 years ago with no plan, just a, will you trust me? Just a question. I wouldn't have known God as a provider if I never was in a position where the only way I would live or survive was by his provision. Mm. And so I think because of that, I've just learned, like, I can say yes to anything, not because of what I'll get, but I get to experience another layer of who God is.
1: That's so good. Now, saying yes to God sometimes means saying no to idols and altars. Mm-hmm. And in your book, you talk about making a personal decision mm-hmm. to denounce affiliation with a sorority. And mm-hmm. so, you know, a lot of backlash you've gotten from that. So for you, because of, you know, we're talking about yes, what did saying yes to God in that area mm-hmm. cost you?
2: I would say it cost me an unknown idol. I don't think I really realized how much I cared about the people I love embracing my decisions. And so I renounced, but I didn't think it was like a big deal because people do that every day. Like literally people do it every day. Like there's so many videos. So I'm just thinking like I'd fall in the fold of what everybody else is already doing. And for whatever reason, the Lord chose to breathe on my video and make it go viral. And then it become this super huge conversation across faith and culture. Yeah. And I just was like, no, God, I don't understand. Why didn't you use somebody else's video 6 months ago? And so I think what God was teaching me was, wow, I'm using you to disrupt this culture, right, of serving idols and not really being known. I would say a culture of deception, essentially. I'm also after the idol of pleasing people that's in your heart that's been hidden. Because I don't care what people think. Until it's like a person I admire who's like not talking to me because I'm becoming too radical because I'm striking altars that I didn't really know were altars in the church. And so I think like it just taught me that obedience doesn't need an audience or agreement. Mm. Obedience is about pleasing the Lord. And so now the question is always, did I please God? And that being enough, like not people clapping, not people agreeing or saying, oh, I would have did the same thing. No, usually obedience causes you to have to stand alone with the surety that God told you to do it. And that being enough.
1: That's good.

0: Now, some of us are, we're not saying yes, we're not saying no. We're kind of in the not yet, I don't know. Now, you talked about a time where there's consequences of delayed obedience. And for you specifically, there's a time when you didn't listen to God's prompting and it led to heartbreak. So, what would you say to someone about the importance of moving when God says move?
1: I think to not say yes is to say no. And I think we think there's an in-between, but there is not an in-between. There is either a follow God or not follow God. And so I think like when we hold the weight that someone's eternity hangs in the balance of our indecision, we make decisions differently because there is, I love in scripture that before God calls anybody, he usually says, I heard the cries of the people. And then he gives that person an assignment, which means that person was born to answer the cries of a people God heard. As long as you vacillate between, I don't know, those people are still crying with the assumption that God didn't hear them. And that's not true because he created you to answer the call. And now you're just, you know what I'm saying? So I think when you hold the weight of that, then you get over yourself and you be like, okay, there's a way God sees me that he already affirmed what's inside of me. And maybe I don't see it yet, but could this step be the thing that's going to reveal the way God's always seen me, the way he's always known me to be? And so I think like I would say respectfully to a person that's like, I don't know, get over it. Like, knock it off. I don't know if y'all paying attention, but the days are going faster. We don't really have time to be playing. And like someone meeting Jesus hanging in the balance of you, I don't know, but you know God, but you still don't know. That's crazy. Like, no, just do it. And the thing is, when God's calling you into something, the pressure and the weight is not on you, it's on God. So the moment I step into a thing, all right, God, I'm here. What are we gonna do? Like when I'm not in the will of God, I have to figure things out on my own. I have to sustain this place I'm in. And I don't want that pressure or that weight. So I'd rather take the risk and jump into it than just,
0: Than not.
1: yeah.
0: Now, your yes has led to many lives being blessed. You know, your podcast, Life in Perspective, and your pop-up Bible studies, and so many things have come as a result of your yes. And so, someone is watching now who hasn't given their first yes to Jesus. Maybe they're on the fence, like, I don't, you know, I've heard about Jesus, what he did. I don't know if I should say yes or no. I'm not sure. What would you say to someone to encourage them that it's okay to say yes to
1: Yeah,
0: Jesus?
1: I think first I would say it's okay to be afraid and that God can handle that. I think oftentimes as a believer, it almost feels like a disservice to God to be afraid. Like, if I'm afraid, I don't have faith. And I think that fear is overcome when we face it. They take the same muscle, belief. Fear usually is a belief in a lie, and faith is a belief in what God said. There's truth. And so I would say to that person, try to take the step beyond the fear and into the unknown. And I would say if there is a moment where you're like, I don't know if I should do this, I would say that's an invitation to dive into who God is. Because I think I have so much confidence in saying yes because I know who I'm saying yes to. And so I think if there is an apprehension, it's because I don't fully know God in the way that I need or in the way that's required for me to take the step. So I don't think that's a bad thing. I think God's using that as an invitation that says, okay, let's dive deeper. Like, I always look at relationship with God as like the beach. There are so many people on the beach. Somebody's on the pier, somebody's on the shore, somebody's in the water, somebody's way out in the water, but we all have the privilege of taking another step, which takes us deeper. And so I would say that. I would say, don't feel like you're behind or you've missed it. Even when you've missed the mark, God's like, I'm still here waiting, right? He's like always pursuing us. And so I think sometimes we can make it seem like, oh, God's mad. He's never gonna, no, he accounted for your slowness of saying yes. Like, he accounted for all of it. And I would say, like, God knows. He knows you. He knows your heart. He knows your intent is to please him. So, like, let's just take the first step. And maybe the first step is just jumping into a deeper level of relationship so you have the confidence to say yes to the next thing.
2: What a powerful reminder that saying yes to God isn't weakness, it's the beginning of true strength. Brenda's story shows us that when we surrender to God, He leads us into a purpose far greater than we could ever imagine. Now, stay with us for more truth, power, and inspiration after this.

Welcome back. We've come to the end of the program. Don't forget to follow us across all our social media platforms. But before we go, I want to leave you with one final thought. Saying yes to God doesn't guarantee an easy path, but it does promise a purposeful one. In surrender, we don't lose control. We gain divine direction. We leave you with music from Emmanuel Dixon featuring Jadal, singing Finally Free. From all of us here at TPI, goodbye and God bless you.

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13: You go to bed and you can't fall asleep. 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But you don't have to lose another night of sleep. Here's how.
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13: Dr. Michael Bruce is a clinical psychologist, sleep expert, and passionate about sleep. He shares on his website, thesleepdoctor.com, in his best-selling books, and on a weekly Facebook Live program called Wake Up Wednesdays, how you can get the sleep you need. Dr. Bruce answers people's questions about sleep so they can live fully awake lives.
14: So sleep turns out to be sounding more complicated than it really is. Turns out in your brain you have two distinct systems that help you with sleep. So first one is this adenosine, which is your sleep drive. The second is what we call your sleep rhythm. This is a circadian rhythm, or an internal biological clock that actually tells you body when to sleep. So when your drive is high and your circadian rhythm is sync, you sleep. But if either one of those is off, that's when you could have a sleep disorder.
13: This vicious cycle of not sleeping can go from a couple of nights to months on end. When this happens, life can be a struggle just to get out of bed. The crippling effects of chronic insomnia can touch every area of your life.
14: So if you do have insomnia and you don't do anything about it, you just think, oh, I'm going to be tough, I'll make it through it, here's what you're kind of in store for. You'll have heightened levels of anxiety. You'll have heightened levels of depression. Also, we know that reaction time slows down. Your thinking time slows down. I mean, honestly, everything you do better with a good night's sleep.
13: If you are experiencing fatigue, hopelessness, you are irritable or sad, and these feelings don't go away, then you could be slipping into major depression. An underlying health problem could be the cause. It's time to get some help. The first step is to partner with your doctor.
14: We also have insomnia, for example, due to pain. Right? So people who are experiencing pain, whether it's chronic fatigue, whether it's a low back pain, leg pain, muscle cramps, that can wake somebody up or make it difficult for somebody to fall asleep. It doesn't stop there. There are certain medical disorders that we know can cause insomnia. An example of one of those would be hyperthyroidism or Hashimoto's hypothyroidism, right, where your thyroid goes up and down or your thyroid is just high. That can cause a big generation of cortisol, which makes it very difficult to fall asleep.
13: The next step is to look at where you sleep. Is your bedroom sleep friendly? If you are like a lot of people, your bedroom has been invaded by sleep distractions. It's time for an extreme bedroom makeover.
14: What's going on in your bedroom? I mean, we're here in a beautiful bedroom, and there's lots of different things that can affect your sleep. I can't count the number of people where I just got them to get a new pillow and mattress, and it saved the day as far as sleep was concerned.
13: If you want to create the perfect sleep environment, then you need to take care of the five senses. Each of our five senses play an important role in sleep. Start with sight.
14: Install dimmer switches into your bedroom so that you can start to dim those lights about an hour before bed.
13: Light can be a problem. Blue light causes our bodies to be alert. When this happens, your biological clock gets out of sync.
14: Would you believe me if I told you that there are actually now light bulbs that have special filters inside them that you can put by your bedside table that filter out the blue light? So that way your bedside table isn't telling your brain it's morning.
13: Sound is next. It turns out that lullabies aren't just for babies. Soothing music before bedtime has been shown to help people fall asleep faster. And it's not just music. Sounds of nature can help too.
14: So having a little bit of background noise is actually turns out to be a good thing. This is where things like sound machines, music that you can play on your music player or something like that can actually be very effective and help people quite a bit. And after sight and sound comes touch. What do I mean by touch? Pillow, mattress, comforter, sheets. All of these are pieces of sleep equipment. So number one, if you haven't changed your mattress in probably about 6 or 7 years, there's a very high likelihood that you need to.
13: Next is smell. Researchers at Rockefeller University and the Howard Hughes Medical Institute estimate the average human being has the ability to distinguish 1 trillion different odors. So getting good sleep includes getting the right smell.
14: What aromatherapy does is it causes a relaxation response in your body. So some of the lavender pillow sprays or the ylang ylang, those sprays have actually been shown to help people fall asleep.
13: The last one is taste. When we eat and when we go to bed are important. If your stomach is still digesting dinner, it could keep you up at night.
14: Our bodies were meant to digest food standing up or sitting, not lying down. So giving yourself a healthy amount of time, like 3 or 4 hours, where you've had no food or liquid intake, if your doctor says that's appropriate, can actually be a great way to help you get a good night's rest.
13: When you start your day, go outside and get some sunlight. It will help kickstart your morning by keeping your internal clock ticking in time.
14: So it turns out that when sunlight hits the optic nerve, it turns off the melatonin faucet in your brain. So folks out there who might be experiencing brain fog in the morning and they're kind of working their way through the kitchen to grab that cup of joe to hopefully make it better, it's not going to make it better. Water and sunlight will definitely make it better.
13: You might be asking, but what about my cup of coffee? Drink it about 90 minutes after you get up. During the day, stop drinking coffee or any caffeinated beverage by 2 o'clock in the afternoon. This will help you later when you are ready to go to bed.
14: One of the things I tell people is halfway through the day, you know, when that dip comes in the middle of the day, when people start to get tired and they're reaching for that cup of coffee between 1 and 3 in the afternoon, actually, that's a biological situation. So instead of taking a coffee break, go outside and take a sunshine break for about 15 minutes. You don't have to ingest caffeine. It stops that melatonin production, and that siesta that your body is naturally wanting to take will go away.
13: As you begin to end your day, you need to prepare your body for bed. A solid bedtime routine will help do this.
14: So let's say, for example, that you're going to go to bed at 11. Set an alarm clock in your bedroom for 10 o'clock where you have to physically walk into the bedroom, right, to turn off that alarm and remind you with all the cues in a bedroom, hey, I need to start getting ready for bed. Take that hour and chop it up into 3 20-minute segments. Take 20 minutes to just do the things you gotta do. In our house, we're getting kids' backpacks together, finding shoes, you know, all the crazy stuff that goes on in our household. Take 20 minutes for hygiene, so brush your teeth, wash your face. This is also a great time to take a hot bath or shower.
13: After taking a hot bath and changing your bedclothes, spend the last 20 minutes relaxing and thanking God for all that He has done for you.
14: But that 20 minutes just before lights out is really a great time to sort of check in with yourself, prayer, reading scripture, all of those types of things, just to help end your day on a really good note.
13: You can get the sleep you need starting tonight. If you're battling insomnia, get help right away. Don't fight it alone. Make your bedroom sleep friendly and create a bedtime routine. In the book of Proverbs, the Bible says, when you lie down, your sleep will be sweet. Enjoy the sweetness of sleep tonight by thanking God for all that He has done for you.
4: I was so determined not to be like my mom. I was so determined to be completely different. And I said I was never going to let a man beat me. I was never going to do drugs like my mom or anybody. I was going to be a good girl, but I didn't know how to be. I was just a mess, exactly like my mother and worse. The Lord dealt with me when I was in jail, talked to me about surrendering your life and about making Him the Lord of your life and completely turning over everything to Him. There was a night where God spoke to me. He said, you need to forgive your mother. And when He did that, I forgave her, a flood of tears just came over my eyes and I had cried like I had never cried in my whole life. Today, I know that God is real because He saved me as I was dying. And no one can convince me otherwise.
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13: The signs are all around us. It's the man at the traffic light yawning. It's a woman in a meeting at work fighting to keep her eyes open. And maybe it's you. Over 60 million Americans suffer from a sleep disorder. What might surprise you is some of the answers to your sleep problems aren't just in the bedroom. They're in your kitchen, too.
15: You know, so if somebody is in generally cranky, if people have bags under their eyes, if people have that rounded forward posture, those are all warning signs that, you know, externally, that people aren't getting enough sleep.
13: Dr. Josh Axe is on a mission. Every day through his website, draxe.com, and his YouTube channel, he's sharing all-natural solutions to help people live healthier lives. He sees the high price people are paying because of their stress-filled lives, and Dr. Axe wants to change that.
15: You know, if you think about it today, you know, we are in traffic jams, we are stress at work, stress in family. Well, a lot of us have these really high levels of cortisol due to all of these stressors we have today, and that's really a big part of why people aren't getting enough sleep.
13: Our bodies aren't built for the pace of life that technology has brought us. It probably started when Thomas Edison introduced electric lights to streets and homes, and people have been losing sleep ever since. Today, people are overexposed to light by our always-on lifestyles. The result is our bodies aren't getting the restorative sleep that they need.
15: People had candlelight. That's a natural orange light that your brain doesn't react to as well, and you get sleepy. 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
15: 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Berries are contain antioxidants and certain types of carbohydrates that can create a healthy night's sleep. Number four, nuts and seeds. 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
15: Turmeric is fantastic. In fact, there are more clinical and medical studies on turmeric proving its overall health benefits for reducing inflammation and supporting the brain and the gut than any other herb out there today. So turmeric is very high on this list. And then ginger. You know, ginger is anti-inflammatory and really one of the ultimate herbs for supporting your digestive system.
13: You might have heard that chicken soup is good for the soul. It's also great for your health. A study by the University of Nebraska Medical Center found that chicken broth helps boost your immune system. It also supports respiratory and digestive health, and that means more restorative sleep.
15: Now, bone broth is really high in collagen, which we all know is great for your skin, hair, nails, your joints, your immune system, your gut and digestive health, but also the amino acids in bone broth are great for supporting your body's sleep cycles, partly because of how it supports your gut and your neurological health.
13: Another food that is great for your gut and your brain is kale. It's been called a superfood, and there are many reasons why. Here's one of them. It's loaded with magnesium. 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After that, reward yourself with a piece of dark chocolate. It's high in magnesium too.
15: Number one, if you can't change your whole diet, just change breakfast. Think about this. If you just change your breakfast, you're changing 33% of your diet. Wake up in the morning and do a superfood smoothie. You know, one scoop of a collagen protein or a bone broth powder that's high in protein. 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So do a superfood smoothie for breakfast.
13: Limit the amount of coffee you drink during the day. If you don't, you are sabotaging your sleep.
15: If you're having coffee after 3 o'clock in the afternoon, starting to get later in the day or especially at nighttime, even if you do fall asleep, that caffeine is keeping cortisol higher and it is affecting your sleep cycle. So coffee later in the day or lots of caffeine is a big no-no when it comes to getting quality sleep.
13: If you want to sleep like a baby at night, then you need to move your body during the day. Exercise is an important part of your health and primes your body for sleep.
14: If we don't move at all during the day and we're not working out at all, our body kind of says to itself, well, I didn't do much today, so my sleep tonight isn't as crucial. So exercise, listen, whether you go in the gym and lifting weights or on the treadmill, or you just go for a 20-minute walk outside, that's great as well.
13: As your day comes to an end, be sure your bedroom is a sanctuary for sleep. Here's a list to help create the perfect sleep environment. Keep it clean and quiet. Get rid of all electronic devices. That includes a TV. Use a bed that is not too firm and not too soft. Set the temperature below 70 degrees. And use an essential oil diffuser.
14: You know, one of the number one things I recommend all my patients do to get a better night's sleep is start using essential oils. You know, essential oils are referenced more than 300 times in the Bible. My three favorite essential oils to get a better night's sleep are going to be lavender, Roman chamomile, and holy basil.
13: Don't lose another night of sleep. Start making changes to your diet today. Go for a walk outside with a friend. Remember, life is a gift from God. He wants you to experience a life that is abundant and full. You can with a perfect night's sleep.
0: This kind of lifestyle was leading to nothing but destruction. 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
4: The veil between us and the Lord is thinnest when we're in our suffering. You know, this brain tumor that keeps coming back, craniopharyngioma you're born with. And when they diagnosed me, they gave me all of the different ways that I could deal with this tumor through, you know, these actions and prayer and exercise and just do everything I can. And the last two appointments with my physician, it shrunk. They don't shrink. I just don't. And it's, God gets all the glory. We're here by His grace and mercy.
3: 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We live our days hopefully. We live our days faithfully. And in doing that, my goodness, it changes the world.
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13: When was the last time you held your breath? It probably wasn't long before you needed some air. Well, millions of Americans stop breathing every night, and they don't even know it's happening. They stop breathing over and over, and they wake up the next morning feeling tired. And they're more prone to heart attacks and stroke. This pattern of not breathing is called sleep apnea, and it's a real threat to your health and life.
11: The word apnea means without breathing. A means without, P-N-E-A refers to breathing. And so there's actually a collapse, closing off of the upper airway. So what happens when we're not breathing? A constriction of blood vessels makes the heart work harder, may cause heart enlargement, and may contribute to heart attacks and death.
13: Dr. Jay Catesby Ware is a sleep specialist and professor at Eastern Virginia Medical School. He has been studying sleep for over 45 years. He knows that our bodies give us clues that we might have a sleep disorder. See if these clues could be pointing to you.
11: Well, I tell people who are sleepy, for any reason, that it's a sign of brain dysfunction. If somebody stops breathing 5 times per hour, so that's 30 or 40 times during the night, that is enough to cause high blood pressure. And that's probably the most dramatic and earliest thing that has been shown with sleep apnea.
13: High blood pressure sets the stage for heart disease and stroke. According to the CDC, 7 out of 10 Americans who have their first heart attack also have high blood pressure. Here are a few warning signs that you might have high blood pressure. Severe headaches, fatigue and confusion, vision problems, and chest pain. If you are experiencing any of these signs, you need to get them checked out by your doctor. It could be that sleep apnea is the cause of the problem.
11: You may sleep very poorly and not be aware of it. And you may think you sleep poorly when actually your sleep was okay. So that's what makes it such a challenging problem for physicians to deal with. Most sleep apnea events, their average duration is 20 seconds long. Then you wake up, you breathe 6 times, and fall back asleep because you're very sleepy. It's not enough to register in your memory. And so what you realize is, well, I didn't have very restful sleep. I didn't have very deep sleep.
13: Here's another sign that you might have sleep apnea, and it's one that you probably aren't even aware of, snoring.
11: We have a big army of helpers to identify sleep apnea patients, and they're usually the bed partner. The bed partner notes snoring, maybe some pauses in the breathing. So those are the typical things we look for.
13: The sad reality is that 80% of sleep apnea sufferers go undiagnosed. What's usually seen as a condition that affects only overweight, middle-aged men is now becoming a growing problem for women, too.
11: Well, early on, we thought the typical sleep apnea patient was an overweight, male, middle-aged who snored. And women were ignored. But now we realize that an awful lot of women have sleep apnea. women look more like men after menopause. So not only do they have a hormone change that relaxes the muscles in the upper airway, but they usually gain weight.
13: If you have any of these symptoms, now is the time to talk to your doctor about getting a sleep study. The sooner you discover what's happening while you sleep, the sooner you can get the help you need.
11: What a sleep study entails is actually measuring many of the same things that are measured during a physical exam during the day. You measure heartbeat, you measure breathing, you measure oxygen, you measure muscle tone. And so when somebody gets a sleep study, we put sensors on their body to measure those things. And then we look at the sleep the next day by looking at what happened to all those measures. And it's really remarkable that some people can have enormous heartbeat irregularities during sleep. And during the 30 seconds when you listen to it or less during the day, it sounds completely normal.
13: If you are diagnosed with obstructive sleep apnea, then one of the treatment options is a CPAP machine. CPAP stands for continuous positive airway pressure. During the night, pressurized air is used to make sure that the airway is kept open to prevent apnea events. When used properly, the benefits can be seen almost immediately. You'll have lower blood pressure and won't feel sleepy during the day. In addition to CPAP, other new treatments are being developed and used.
11: There are other treatments. For example, we can use an oral appliance, which changes the position of the jaw and opens up the airway. There are actually some medications that seem to increase the tone. And so if we understand the specific things that contribute, then we can help far more than help the patients.
13: One of the best ways to reduce the impact of sleep apnea is by making the commitment to live a healthier lifestyle.
11: Well, weight loss, number one. So if you can change your lifestyle to eat less, maybe exercise more, eat better diets, hang out with people who don't have a weight problem. And it's really interesting that obesity is contagious in the sense that if you hang out with obese people, you're more likely to be obese. And again, none of these things are easy, but it's a choice people have to make. You know, what am I going to do to get rid of this?
13: Don't let sleep apnea rob you of a healthy life. If you are experiencing poor sleep, have high blood pressure, and are overweight, don't ignore the problem. Partner with your doctor and see if you need to get a sleep study. Take charge of your health today and enjoy the gift of life that God has given you.
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13: Life can be painful. If you've ever stubbed your toe or sprained your ankle, you know what I mean. Yet millions of people suffer with chronic pain. It's more than just bumps and bruises. It's crippling pain that turns life into a daily struggle and robs them of a good night's sleep. The good news is you don't have to let pain keep you from enjoying your life any longer. Here's how.
31: When you are in pain, I mean, your world gets awfully small. People don't realize that as pain becomes chronic, it really alters everything.
13: Sue Hitzman, New York Times bestselling author and creator of The Melt Method, is no stranger to chronic pain. She's lived it. While rising to the top of a promising fitness career, she experienced a little ache that turned her world upside down.
31: My late 20s, I was at the absolute peak of my fitness career. I had a best-selling boot camp video, and one day I woke up and the bottom of my foot hurt me. What started out as being something that was just a little ache in my foot turned into almost entire body-wide pain. I really just thought that I had permanently damaged myself.
13: According to the National Institutes of Health, 1 out of 10 Americans experience chronic pain daily. It affects the lives of more people than diabetes, heart disease, and cancer combined. And it comes with a big price tag, too. It's estimated to cost the U.S. hundreds of billions of dollars in lost workplace productivity. Chronic pain has also given rise to the skyrocketing use of prescription drugs to manage pain. The numbers suggest we are facing a pain pill epidemic. Whether we know it or not, chronic pain is hurting all of us.
31: Chronic pain is not selective. It can happen to anyone at any age. It doesn't matter if you're fit and healthy and eating right. And that's, I think, a big wake-up call for a lot of people is even if you do eat right and exercise, it doesn't mean that you're not going to walk around with no pain.
13: So what does chronic pain look like? It could be anything from nagging back pain that won't stop to intense migraines. Pain becomes chronic when it continues to last and doesn't go away. But before pain turns chronic, there are warning signs. a stiff neck in the morning, or that sudden lower back pain that comes and goes might be a sign you are heading for trouble. Don't ignore it. Pay attention to these little aches and pains and become more aware of what's going on in your body.
31: When we have what we call pre-pain signals and we ignore them like most people do, then you start getting those symptoms that are a little bit more aggressive, joint stiffness, neck pain, and all of these kind of things. And the thing about those types of pains or aches is that they seem so common, people do one of two things. They either take a pain reliever or they ignore it. And that causes more problems.
13: One of these problems is lack of sleep. According to the National Sleep Foundation, one out of three Americans loses an average of 20 hours of sleep per week because of pain. If you are not getting the sleep you need, then you're at a greater risk for a long list of diseases like diabetes, high blood pressure, and heart disease. There is growing evidence that a lack of sleep could even contribute to Alzheimer's disease.
31: You don't get a restful night's sleep, you wake up the next day with an accumulation of stress, a backlog of stuck stress that now you're dealing with day in and day out, and it's just time over tension, overload. After a while, you are in a state of chronic pain and nothing you do makes a dent.
13: Balancing the demands of life can be stressful. If you feel like there aren't enough hours in the day to keep up, then you're not alone. In a recent Gallup poll, 79% of Americans reported experiencing stress during their day. And if you feel stressed out, so is your body. Stress and pain are connected. If you don't manage the stress in your life, then you're setting yourself up for a vicious cycle of chronic pain.
31: And if you're living in that state of stress all the time, your nervous system kind of thinks that's the balanced place to be at, and it just takes one thing to tip you over the edge, and then you're just down and out, which is what's happening with most people.
13: Slow down and take a moment to relax. Go outside and take a walk with a friend. Write a gratitude list and thank God for all the good in your life. Remember, managing your stress is another step towards reducing pain in your life. Growing research is suggesting that the source of pain in our bodies is rooted in the connective tissue, or fascia. This long-ignored flexible network of tissue is found throughout the body. It was once thought that its only role was to act like a sort of packing material and help give our bodies form and support. But now, research is suggesting that this fluid-filled network of tissue plays an important part in keeping our cells hydrated. There's even the idea that it might also act as a secondary nervous system. These discoveries are changing our understanding of pain and giving us new ways to treat it.
31: So, connective tissue is truly the stability system of everything. Your skin, bones, nerves, organs, every cell in your body relies on this extracellular matrix to remain stable. But if you kind of think of connective tissue as a fluid-based architectural matrix, like a river, daily living is laying sediment down in this river. And scientifically, we call that cellular dehydration.
13: What Sue learned radically changed her thinking and helped free her from the chronic pain she was experiencing. Today, she is helping others find relief with MELT. This self-treatment program focuses on eliminating stuck stress and keeping the connective tissues healthy.
31: The MELT method is a simple self-treatment technique to educate the general public on how to rehydrate their connective tissue and quiet the stress reflex in the nervous system to essentially deter all of the negative effects that we would associate with daily living and to address the repetitive habits and movements and postures that we have to manage and deal with from day to day, and to educate people how to deter accumulative stress from our daily lives.
13: Peggy has been using the MELT method for over 15 years. Now it's just a part of what she does to help ease the aches and pains of everyday life.
3: I very often have pains in my fingers and in my forearm, particularly because I type and I'm texting and I do all the things that you know, we weren't necessarily designed to do. And I find if I melt my forearm, it literally changes the way my, you know, my entire hand and arm feels for the day, if not for longer. And I've had conversations with my doctor, who's a big proponent of working on the fascia and feels that it's a very big part of our structure. And every time I tell her, oh, I did this in melt, I did this, she's like, keep it up. It is absolutely helping you.
0: If we could all learn how to treat the cause of pain becoming chronic and allow our nervous system to adapt to a new, nice environment, I think people would live a more active, healthy, pain-free life.
13: The Bible says in Isaiah, those who hope in the Lord will renew their strength. They will soar on wings like eagles. They will run and not grow weary. They will walk and not be faint. Let today be your new beginning. Don't let chronic pain interfere with getting a good night's rest or limit your enjoyment of the life God has given you.
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8: Drank until about 5 o'clock in the morning, passed out, hit a car head on. I can't really express in words the hollowness of that feeling. I was sentenced to serve 7 years in prison. My bunkmate, he just looked at me and shook his head, said, "It's a real shame. You really have a heart that God could use if you would just let him."
9: God is a God of restoration, reconciliation, and redemption. There is always hope in Jesus.
10: Sleep. It's something we all need, but most of us say we aren't getting enough. According to the CDC, one out of every three Americans isn't getting a healthy night's sleep. What's this life in the fast lane costing us? Well, unfortunately, our health. Take a few minutes to slow down now and find out how to get the sleep you need.
11: There's only two things that cause sleepiness. You are not spending enough time in bed getting sleep. You're staying up till 3 o'clock in the morning, you're getting up at six, you will be sleepy. Or you're spending a lot of time sleeping, but there's something dysfunctional about your sleep.
10: 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The good news is Dr. Winter believes your sleep can be fixed. 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
11: The numbers of distractions that we have right now, the amount of lighting in our face, you know, we've got this whole sort of technology piece, this whole 24-hour culture that has just gotten more profound over the years.
10: Adding to the problem is our out-of-control schedule. Many people are trying to juggle long hours at work and a long list of activities at home. This schedule stuffing is costing us dearly.
11: People will routinely overstep their bedtime. Okay, it's 11 o'clock and you have to get up at 6 for your meeting. That's 7 hours. So any time after now that you're going to bed, you're cutting into that time. They're kind of a ticking time bomb when it comes to their sleep.
10: Fixing your sleep begins with taking an honest look at your habits. 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If this is you, then it's time to make some changes, or you could be heading for big trouble.
11: We know that people who have these very irregular schedules, they're much more prone to have chronic conditions, dementing illnesses, and the big thing right now is cancer.
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0: Now track it. Keep a diary of your sleep for at least a month. Record how you feel. Energized, tired, optimistic. Keep a record.
1: When you sit down in the morning, you say, okay, what time did you go to bed last night? I went to bed probably around 11:15 last night. How long did it take you to fall asleep? 15 minutes. Did you wake up any during the night? I woke up once for 5 minutes to use the bathroom. What time did you wake in for good? 7 o'clock. What time were you out of bed? 7:45. So as you fill that in, you know, add up all the hours, divide by 30 days, and whatever that number is the average time your body's seeking every 24.
0: Determining the amount of sleep you need is what's important here. Think about sleep like you would food. When you are hungry, you probably need to eat. If you are feeling tired, then you need to sleep.
1: People have this fear of, oh, if I don't get my 8 hours or 9 hours, well, that's fine if you need 9 hours. So it's important that we want sleep to match what you need.
0: Getting a great night's sleep starts before you turn off the lights to go to bed. If you want to keep your sleep on track, you need a plan of attack. You need to think like a soldier.
1: The military schedule is wonderful. The brain loves to know what's coming. Breakfast every day at 6 a.m., lunch every day at noon, dinner every night at 6 p.m. You exercise first thing in the morning. You don't deviate from the plan. And it really is a helpful thing because everything our brains do in our body is on some sort of schedule.
0: There's always going to be a night when you don't go to bed on time. The important thing is to try to stick to your new schedule. You don't want to slip back into the bad habits that were stealing your sleep in the first place.
1: You know, had a difficult night or didn't sleep, and now the alarm clock goes off at 7 o'clock, you need to be out of bed at 7 o'clock. Too many people give themselves license to sleep in, to take naps when they have difficult nights, which only perpetuates the problem. The wake-up time needs to be set in stone.
0: Sleep is like the stock market. It goes up and it goes down. Sometimes you will need more of it, and other times you need less. The amount of sleep you need is connected to your activities and to your age. If you notice that you are getting sleepy or you are having trouble going to sleep, then you need to adjust your sleep schedule.
1: You know, a lot of people, as they retire, they'll say things like, I can't sleep. Well, what time do you go to bed? 9 o'clock. What time do you get out of bed? 8 o'clock. Do you work? No. Do you have kids? No. What do you do all day? Well, that's great. You've decided that you're done with the day at 9 o'clock, but your brain is very much not quite ready to sleep, so I need you to stay up till 11.
0: If this is you, then you need to add more activities to your life. Meet a friend and go for a walk. Exercise is great for your health, and so is being social. Plus, walking with a friend will help you stick to it. Get out and volunteer. There are opportunities to share your years of experience with others. You might be surprised at how good you feel and how well you sleep by adding some extra activity to your routine. What if you've tried all these things and are still worn out? If you face every day without any energy, it's time to partner with your doctor to discover if sleep is really the issue.
1: Fatigue to me is body energy, you know, and you talk to people who say, if I walk up a flight of stairs, I am incredibly fatigued from that. That is a different concept than sleepiness. Sleepiness is, how driven are you to sleep?
0: When you get the sleep you need, you will get the energy you need to live a full and vibrant life.
1: 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If you're already a pretty good sleeper, you can enhance your sleep and be even better. One of the things I love about sleep as a neurologist is we can really help people.
0: 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Rest is a gift from God. Let's make sure we're doing all we can to enjoy the rest that God provides.
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5: 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There's division in our country. There's so much going on all around us. 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And then what is my role in the midst of it all? This study helps us get there from here.
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9: Well, welcome to the 700 Club, a confrontation in the Strait of Hormuz. U.S. and Iranian ships exchanged fire as the Navy intercepted Iranian attacks on 3 American destroyers.
5: President Trump called the incident a trifle and claimed the ceasefire still continues. Chris Mitchell brings us the story from Jerusalem.
10: Iran targeted the U.S. warships with missile drones and fast attack boats. CENTCOM said U.S. forces responded in self-defense and are not seeking escalation.
11: We had 3 world-class destroyers go through the strait today. Any other country under the circumstances wouldn't have done shot missiles at it and drones at it and these stupid boats that came at it. They got blown away in about 2 minutes.
10: President Trump insists the ceasefire remains in effect.
11: They trifled with us today. We blew them away. They trifled. I call that a trifle. I'll let you know when there's no ceasefire. You won't have to know. If there's no ceasefire, you're not going to have to know. You're just going to have to look at one big glow coming out of Iran. And they better sign their agreement fast.
10: And the president says a deal with the Islamic Republic could be close.
11: The talks are going very well, but they have to understand if it doesn't get signed, they're going to have a lot of pain. They're going to have a lot of pain. They want to sign it, I will tell you. They want to sign it a lot more than I do.
10: Also here in the Middle East, Saudi Arabia and the United Arab Emirates have agreed to restore U.S. access to bases and airspace. That move allows Washington to resume Project Freedom, the operation to escort ships through the Strait of Hormuz and counter Iran's threats to shipping. The Washington Post reports the CIA believes Iran can withstand a U.S. naval blockade for 3 to 4 months, and that Iran's current leadership is more radical and increasingly confident it can outlast the U.S. Yet another estimate says the blockade is inflicting real compounding damage and accelerating systematic economic collapse. Here in Israel, many are concerned a deal with the current Iranian Islamic regime may delay but not dismantle Tehran's nuclear threat, allow it to continue to support its proxies in the region to recover economically, and leave in place a government still dedicated to the destruction of both the U.S., what they call the Great Satan, and Israel, what they call the Little Satan. Chris Mitchell, CBN News, Jerusalem.
9: until we hit that regime change, that there is no longer this theocracy and power over that nation, well, then we haven't won a thing. I mean, yes, can we delay the acquisition of a nuclear weapon? Can we destroy their facilities? The answer quite clearly is yes. But they're just going to rebuild because that is in their fundamental belief. And talk about indoctrination, these guys firmly believe this. The other side of it is if they come to an agreement with the U.S. and say, we give up our nuclear ambition, the people who are also true believers around them will assassinate them and say, well, you shouldn't have ever signed that. And you have betrayed God by signing it. Therefore, you've lost your right to live. And they're going to assert themselves into the government and say, we could care less about this agreement. We're going to build a nuclear weapon. So until there is true fundamental change, the people of Iran get to elect their own government. It's quite clear they want a different government. They've had five revolutions in a decade. So that's the goal. And if we get our eyes off that goal because we're paying $5, $6 a gallon for gas, we're missing the larger picture. We're missing what our children, our grandchildren are going to be forced to go through if we don't get it done now. Now, one piece of history that perhaps is lost in the current debates, the same organization, the Houthis, the Iranian proxies, they were firing on U.S. naval vessels in the Red Sea with such repeated intensity that our U.S. Navy said it was the most powerful engagement in history since World War II. That means it was more powerful than the Vietnam War. That means it was more powerful than the Gulf War. So if we're going to call this a trifle, perhaps we should think again. This has been something they've been doing to U.S. naval vessels for some time now. And if that's not an act of war, I don't know what is. In the Biden administration, there wasn't a forceful response. There was a forceful defense, but not a forceful response. At least now we have a chance to change it. And in my view, we need to take that chance, no matter what the current cost is, in order to ensure a peace in the Middle East going forward. In other news, a Supreme Court case involving immigrants is drawing attention from religious leaders. John Jessup has that story and more from our CBN News Bureau in Washington. John?
1: That is right, Gordon. The High Court is weighing the case in which the Trump administration wants to terminate temporary protected status, or TPS, for nearly 350,000 Haitian nationals. Now, that's led a number of faith leaders to take a stand supporting these immigrants, praying they'll be allowed to stay in America. CBN senior White House correspondent Kelly Wright brings us that story.
2: As justices review the case, demonstrators gathered outside, singing, praying, and listening to speeches in supporting people from the 17 countries currently designated for temporary protected status.
4: We're hoping today that the law would actually be on our favor, that the Constitution would be in our favor.
2: The Supreme Court decided to take the lower case after lower courts blocked former Homeland Security Secretary Kristi Noem from revoking the TPS protections. Those courts found the terminations to be racially discriminatory. They cited, among other things, how 2024 Republican nominee Donald Trump pushed false claims that Haitians in Springfield, Ohio, had eaten the cats and dogs of local residents. Some residents of Ohio traveled to the Supreme Court to share their concerns and to show support for Haitian immigrants.
12: Springfield residents are going to the city hall meetings and actually talking about the contribution of Haitians. The governor of Ohio, Governor DeWine, has said it himself, that if it wasn't for Haitians, we wouldn't see Springfield as a revitalized economy.
2: Throughout Springfield, faith leaders have held church services and social gatherings for Americans and Haitians to worship together and build bridges of unity.
13: For me, caring for immigrants and for refugees, it's not just an add-on to my faith, it's the center of my faith.
14: A group I have been involved with. It's called G92. G is for gero, which is a Hebrew word for stranger or immigrant. And it's mentioned 92 times in the Bible, and how God, the Bible, and Jesus tells us to be good to the immigrants.
15: Life in Haiti was not easy, but it shaped my character. Okay? It taught me perseverance and responsibility and the importance of community.
16: Advocates and migrants remained concerned about a decision that would send people back to dangerous situations.
17: Is it safe to go back to Haiti?
4: Absolutely, positively not.
18: A final decision in this case is expected sometime in late June or July, and it will have an impact on at least 1.3 million people living in this country on temporary protected status. And should the court rule in favor of the Trump administration, many of them could face deportation. At the U.S. Supreme Court, I'm Kelly Wright, CBN News.
1: All right, thank you, Kelly. Turning now to the world of Christian ministry. Joni Lamb, president and co-founder of the Daystar Television Network, has died. Daystar says she had been having a serious private health struggle. She was married for 39 years to her first husband, Marcus Lamb, before he died in 2021. He was the co-founder of Daystar. Both spent more than three decades broadcasting the message of salvation around the world. She remarried in 2023. Daystar says its ministry will continue because Joni had worked out a succession plan with her board, saying in a statement, "We will keep broadcasting the gospel of Jesus Christ to every nation alongside you." Joni Lamb was 65 years old. Well, from churches to the nation's capital, Americans across the country celebrated the 75th National Day of Prayer this week. This year's theme was "Glorify God among the nations, seeking Him in all generations." Washington correspondent Caitlin Burke brings us that story.
19: The tradition of celebrating a National Day of Prayer was established by Congress in 1952. This year's event comes as America prepares to celebrate its 250th anniversary.
20: We are a praying nation. We always have been. It truly is part of who we are.
19: House Speaker Mike Johnson said America's faith foundations are part of what makes the country unique.
20: We boldly proclaimed the self-evident truth that our rights do not come from government. They come from God Himself.
19: Housing and Urban Development Secretary Scott Turner spoke about the role of God in American history.
21: Look at how many storms God has led us through over the last 2.5 centuries. A war of independence we won against all odds. A destructive civil war, the Great Depression, 2 world wars, a decades-long Cold War against communism and more.
19: In a statement recognizing the day, President Donald Trump recommitted the nation to God, writing, quote, "We pledge that America will always, as it is written in Psalm 96, tell His glory among the nations, and that we will never forget God's role in creating, protecting, and sustaining the freest, strongest, most prosperous, and greatest country the world has ever known." This year's National Day of Prayer also sets the stage for Rededicate 250, an event planned for the National Mall ahead of America's 250th birthday, featuring scripture, testimony, prayer, and a national rededication of the country as one nation under God. Caitlin Burke, CBN News, Washington.
1: Thank you, Caitlin. Gordon, back over to you.
9: Well, it was a National Day of Prayer. There's also an upcoming Day of Prayer on May 17th. That's a week from Sunday. It's going to be at the nation's capital, and people are going to gather. It's also going to be live streamed, so you don't have to pick up and go physically. You can watch it online, and I encourage you to join in prayer. Let's unite in prayer for this great nation. Are we in turbulent times? The answer quite clearly is yes. Are we divided as a nation? Quite clearly, yes. Is our social media enraging us? Is our politics enraging us? And I think the answer is yes, yes, and yes again. How can we come together to be one nation under God, indivisible, with liberty and justice for all? I encourage you, don't just pray one day a year or one day a week, but let's pray continually. Next week, we're going to be launching a teaching series, Pray for America. And then starting at the end of May, 40 days of prayer leading up to July 4th, which is the 250th anniversary of the Declaration of Independence. We want to encourage Americans to pray, and especially Christians, to bow and pray and ask God to heal our land. If we, the ones who are called by His name, will humble ourselves, will turn from anything that we're doing that's not in accordance with His will, if we'll turn from that, He will hear from heaven and He will heal our land. Let's dedicate ourselves to prayer until that happens. I want a secure and free and a land filled with liberty to leave to my children and my grandchildren. Let's pray it back into being. Let's turn back to our foundation, because yes, indeed, this nation was built on prayer. Terry?
0: Well, up next, he began his business in his basement more than 20 years ago, and he built a cable gospel music channel into a booming brand. Up Entertainment CEO Charlie Humbard is retiring and will join him for his final day on the job. That's coming up. And then also ahead, thriving in a chaotic world, Lindsay Roberts shares her hard-won truths about finding peace no matter what we're facing. She joins us live later on today's show.
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9: Up Entertainment has grown from a cable gospel music channel into a massive business, including the leading streaming service for faith and family programming. Charlie Humbard started it in his basement more than 20 years ago. This year marks a major milestone as Humbard is retiring. Ephraim Graham brings us his story from Atlanta.
1: Up Entertainment CEO Charlie Humbard.
29: Sitting here today, you're about to say goodbye to something you created. How's that feel?
30: I guess I'd compare it maybe to your kid going to college and never coming back home. No, it's certainly an emotional moment for you. You know, I've thought about it a lot. It's been a plan. It's not something I just decided to do overnight. But it's still very emotional. You know, it's when you are a CEO, but you're also the founder, it really is your baby.
29: So it was, what, 2004?
30: We went on the air in October of 2004.
29: 2004.
30: But I started the journey of raising money in early 2002, because I'd left Discovery after 9/11, decided this is what I wanted to do, was start Gospel Music Channel.
29: Right.
30: And so that journey of raising money was a little over 2 years as well. So I've been doing this a long time now. It's, you know, it's 22 years of CEO and 2 years of raising money.
31: The smell of the country air. It smells like home.
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29: Let's go back to the beginning, if you will, so people understand your faith connection. You're the son of the very first televangelist, correct?
30: That's right. I go way back to that.
2: I began to think about the word of the Lord that said, one day is as 1,000 years, and 1,000 years is as one day.
5: Dad is Rex Humbard, America's first televangelist, who began preaching on the radio in the 1940s and television in the 1950s.
30: I had the opportunity to grow up and learn so much watching Dad as a great example of how to live it and really how to speak to people and spread the important message.
29: Do you think he saw this for you?
30: It was great that Dad lived long enough that he, you know, was there at our launch. I remember him at the launch. It was a small group of us, probably about 15 employees at the time. And his talk to all of us was, honor God in all your ways and he'll direct your path. And so that's something I've always kept alive here at the company, that very thought, that scripture, because I think it's really important to keep your focus on the right things. You know, it's so easy in the media industry to get lost and get astray and wander off brand and end up in places that you really aren't serving the purpose that you started with. So I think that was really great, you know, to have that experience with Dad. And have him for at least the first 3 years. The last thing he said to me before he passed away was, hang in there, man.
6: Because I just told him we had the best in the industry already.
5: Humbard has done more than just hang in there. He's grown his business to more than 130 employees with offices in Atlanta, New York, and Chicago.
29: If you could, looking back, what was the most trying time?
30: Probably the very beginning. Mm-hmm. Was really difficult because you'd never done it before. Mm-hmm. It had never been done before. It was the first, you know, gospel music channel. And not everybody was receptive to that.
29: What's been the highest point or the biggest accomplishment you are looking at today?
30: I think it's where we sit now. I think the business is the best it's ever been. We're really healthy in a very challenging time in media. And seeing the growth of our streaming service that we can compete with everybody out there and, you know, have a streaming service that has the same level of, you know, interface for consumers and all that, like Netflix would. So it's a world-class service, but represents, you know, content based in faith and family.
29: How have you maintained that value, that faith, family, in an age where anything goes in media now?
30: You, as a business leader, keep your focus on your purpose. Not all businesses have a purpose. Ours was founded on a purpose. So that is our North Star, and it's always allowed us to use that as a measuring stick. You know, and we believe here that quality entertainment with characters with character, right, can have an impact on people's hearts and change our world.
29: When did you recognize the power of entertainment to touch people? What moment, what did you see that made you, the light bulb go off, if you will?
30: That was in the ministry of my father. You know, he was a preacher, but he knew that quality entertainment wrapped around a message would engage people. And I watched the power of TV then with him on television. The music we had was the best. You know, one Sunday we'd have Johnny Cash, then we'd have Andre Crouch and the Disciples, then we'd have Pat and Debbie Boone. So it was always quality entertainment that engaged the people, and then he could put his message in there to them.
29: Take me inside that decision to walk away. What happened that made you say, now it's time, it's time?
30: Last year was our 20th anniversary, and I thought that's when I was going to do it. My wife looked at me and said, we don't have enough money. You got to keep working. So, just being honest, like you got another year of work to do. I was like, all right, I'll do it another year. But you can't, to me, look, I'm like 60 now, 63. And if I'm ever going to do anything else or have other experiences, now's the time.
29: Are you excited about the next chapter? Nervous? How are you feeling?
30: I'm excited about it. No, I think, look, I look at my life like a movie. There's three acts in a movie, right? And 0 to 30 is act one. 30 to 60 has been act two. I'm now over 60. And act three, I'm excited about. You know, I should have more wisdom now, more ability to not just react because I'm on a career track. So I'm excited about, you know, getting smarter, getting wiser, being more adventurous.
5: Whatever the adventure, Humbard is taking his Up Entertainment memories along with him.
29: So now, as you're walking away from this, this means you're going to be more in the company of your wife than years past.
30: Right.
29: How does she feel about that?
30: She said, more Charlie, less money. I think I should take that okay. I don't know.
9: What a pioneer, both in terms of cable channel with the gospel music channel and then the morphing into a streaming service. Congratulations, Charlie, and a retirement well deserved. And whatever God has for you in the future, may he bless it. I remember your dear father. He was a dear friend of my father, and it's wonderful to see the generations and what you have done for the kingdom. Congratulations.
0: Well, still ahead, plagued by suicidal thoughts, this young woman cried out to God. Hear what he spoke to her heart, how he saved her life, and how he led her to Regent University. That's later on today's show. And then up next, a punishing schedule, a life in the spotlight, and a past filled with pain. Lindsay Roberts shares spiritual insights and practical wisdom for finding true peace in the midst of chaos. When we come back.
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0: As the wife of Richard Roberts and the daughter-in-law of Oral Roberts, Lindsay Roberts has led a high-profile life. And through it all, she's discovered how to live with true peace.
26: Lindsay Roberts is an author and host of the women's television show, Make Your Day Count. She also co-hosts with her husband, Richard, The Place for Miracles Live, which reaches millions of people around the world. As a woman in ministry, Lindsay is passionate about encouraging other women. She says that in Christ, they are stronger and more powerful than they think. In her latest book, Discover Your True Peace, Lindsay gives practical steps to live each day to the fullest and pursue peace in any circumstance.
0: Lindsay Roberts joins us now via Zoom. Lindsay, welcome back to the 700 Club.
10: Oh, thank you, Terry. So nice to talk with you again.
0: Well, I want to talk with you. Well, your book is called Discover Your True Peace. And I love the secondary title is Finding Rest in a Restless World. Lindsay, it just seems like more and more these days we hear about people who have deep depression, anxiety needs, even suicidal thoughts. What do you think is the root of all of that?
10: You know, I think that there's two kinds of peace. I think there's a world kind of peace that may come and it may go. And I kind of giggle about it and call it my Calgon take me away peace. But at the same time, if Calgon takes me away, when Calgon's gone, the problems are still there. And so I feel like there is a world kind of peace that has this perhaps even lovely temporary either fix or temporary, whatever you want to call it, solution, I guess. But then at the end of the day, if something happens to that temporary and it comes back to you, where is your foundation? And I found that the only way I could live in this world is my foundation being Jesus Christ.
0: You talk in the book about the need in the midst of all the chaos and restlessness of having a connected life in order to have the calm life that we'd all like to have. Talk about what you mean by that.
10: You know, Terry, it's funny because as a child, you always look up to your father as your, you know, daddy, Papa Bear protector. As a child, I buried my father. Mm. As a parent, I buried my child. Those are things you don't expect to do. And when you get to that place in life where you realize some of the things that you thought would be your connection forever in your mind as a child, you know, your dad would be there forever, that connection. When you realize those connections can be broken, buried, whatever you want to say, there has to be a connector piece, a connection of some kind that doesn't change, a foundation. And to me, when Jesus said he was never going to leave me or forsake me, God and his son Jesus, I'm the Lord, I change not. I'm the same yesterday, today, and forever. Those particular things jumped out at me because I knew I had to have some kind of a more stable, non-changing foundation than I'd ever had before.
0: Let's go back to what you just mentioned, because you experienced the pain of infertility in your life at a young age, and then your first child only lived for 36 hours. Tell me how you managed through that time. That is such a deep loss in the heart of a woman. I just want you to talk about how God met your need then.
10: I was 18, and I was told because of all kinds of disease and such that I had, disorders, whatever you want to call them, that I would probably never have children. Now, keep in mind that my dad died of cancer, and then I'm having all these crazy symptoms at 18. And then I married Richard in my early 20s, and it appeared that every diagnosis that was following me was now coming to pass. So having that as a diagnosis, I was in the hospital for a hysterectomy in my early 20s, and the Lord healed me. He sovereignly healed me. It was miraculous. There was no way it could have happened except for a miracle. I had cancer doctor there. I had specialists there, and everything changed. And God sovereignly healed me. I get pregnant, and keep in mind, I have Richard Orrell. What a name, like Richard Orrell. Imagine, Terry, what the press did with that one when Richard Orrell went home to be with the Lord. One of the articles was so wild and crazy, they never named that the child had a mother, just this grandfather. So when it hit me, he was my fourth pregnancy. Let's see, third, possibly fourth. There was two miscarriages we know of before then and possibly another one. So when I was so high on that mountaintop, feeling like I could not be any, I don't mean high as in, you know, any kind of chemical. I don't mean that at all. But I was so spiritually on top that when my son died in our arms, my husband in my arms, I crashed so hard. And I went to my son's memorial service because my father-in-law said, we have to address this. So I agreed. And it was just hours later. And when I stood up and said it, a woman came to me and said, I prayed for God to kill that baby, and God answered my prayers. I sunk at that moment. I hit a depression, I guess you'd call it, a low, a crash that I didn't know was humanly possible, and I also didn't know if I could ever come out of it.
0: Yeah. You talk in the book, you know, when I read that story, I thought, who does something like that to anybody? And you talk in the book about the significance of using or utilizing the gift of forgiveness to find peace in your life. How have you done that?
10: I couldn't have done it. And when God asked me to, I was offended. Let's be honest.
0: I get it.
10: Are you kidding me? I'm not the one that did the bad thing.
0: Yes.
10: And I realized God was not trying to do something just for someone else. God was trying to do something for me. Yes. God was not going to let that toxic poison live within my soul. Someone may never, ever release what they did. They may go do it to somebody else. But that I can't control. What I could control is, Father, I can't do this. In my own strength, I am totally incapable. And the Lord hit me with a scripture so hard, I can do all things through Christ. And I said, oh my, because I can't do it in my own strength, I can do this through Christ, because Christ can forgive them. Therefore, through Christ, it was like I could attach myself to Christ and just hang on for the ride of forgiveness. And do you know, it was easy? It actually was easy because I felt the presence of God. This was a spiritual thing, not a Lindsay thing. And I knew God was taking me through it.
0: Yeah. You talk about the fact that pursuing peace, and I hear it in what you're saying, is something that has to be intentional. How do we do that?
10: Terry, I'll tell you what. I can intentionally brush my teeth, or I can intentionally drive my car. If I can do those things as a kind of, I'm going to say, a natural or worldly act, why can't I intentionally believe the Bible? Because God said, I'm fearfully and wonderfully made. God said he wouldn't leave me. God said, I'll be with you. God said I could do these things. And how come I have more faith in my toothbrush or in my car than I would have in the God that created me?
0: Yeah.
10: And I had to make a decision. You know what? I'm going to follow God, and I'm going to follow his word. And no matter what happens, I believe God would take care of me. But whether or not anything happened, I'm going to believe the Bible, and I'm going to trust the Bible. At that point, that was it.
0: And that message of choosing runs throughout your book. You know, I just want to say to those of you who are watching us today that if you're looking for peace in your life and some very clear-cut ways to pursue that, Lindsay's book is called Discovering Your True Peace. It's available wherever books are sold and is filled with sound wisdom. Lindsay, thank you for being with us today.
10: Terry, thank you for having me.
0: It's great to see you again. Gordon?
10: You too.
9: Coming up later, see how a divine encounter in an airport led to a bridge between two nations. Meet the Regent University graduate who is at the center of it all. That's ahead on today's 700 Club.
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1: Welcome back to the 700 Club for the CBN News Break. A judge has sentenced a man to life in prison without the possibility of parole. That decision handed down after he pled guilty to killing one person and injuring a dozen others in a firebombing attack last June in Boulder, Colorado. He yelled "Free Palestine" and threw Molotov cocktails at Jewish demonstrators supporting Israeli hostages in Gaza. Mohammed Sabri Soleiman apologized to the victims and expressed regret for the attack as not in line with Islamic teaching. Soleiman is an Egyptian national, and federal authorities say he was living in the United States illegally. He still faces federal hate crime charges and could get the death penalty. Well, a Buddhist temple will have an unusual honorary monk. As you can see here, a humanoid robot joined the Buddhist collective this week during an ordination ceremony at a temple in Seoul, South Korea. The robot received an honorary name, Gabi, and made an official debut ahead of Buddha's birthday. He's expected to serve as an honorary monk for the celebratory season surrounding the occasion. When asked if he would devote himself to Buddha and Buddhist teachings, the robot said, "Yes, I will devote myself." The head monk said, "It makes us truly feel that the era of robots walking alongside humanity as partners has arrived." Well, you can always get the latest from CBN News by visiting our website, cbnnews.com. Gordon and Terry will be back with more of the 700 Club right after this.
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9: Well, the class of 2026 in Regent University will participate in our 46th commencement tomorrow. Arjola Sanani graduated from Regent in 2024, and she's already making her mark as a Christian leader who's changing the world.
25: I remember there was a point when I was like, what is the point of life? Why should I live anymore? Because I feel like no matter what I achieve, the perfect grades, the perfect body, the perfect friend group, nothing satisfies me.
27: For Albanian native Arjola Sanani, who also goes by Yola, the pursuit of perfection led her to a breaking point. In that moment, she began searching for something only God could give.
25: I was looking for something different. I was looking for hope. And he said, Yola, if you killed yourself, you would kill me inside of you and the plans I have to give you a hope and a future, which now I know isn't Jeremiah. But instantly, all the suicidal thoughts that I had for 2 months disappeared. And I knew my God was real. And I knew that that started the journey for me to really deep dive into my faith.
27: In 2019, that journey brought her to the United States, where she finished high school in Virginia. Now she wondered where her journey would take her next.
25: It was actually one of my friends who said, have you ever heard about Regent University? And I started chuckling because I had been praying when I was in Albania, God, what if I could attend a Christian university? How would that look like for me?
27: There was one problem, however, the cost.
25: I thought it was going to be too expensive for my family, so I didn't want it to be a burden. And in high school, I just moved to a different continent. I don't know how we can afford this, so I don't want to get my hopes up.
27: Still, she decided to tour the campus. It was then Arjola knew she had found where she belonged.
25: When I first walked onto the Regent campus, I felt the incredible shalom of the Lord. I felt like the Lord gave me a hug. And I was like, God, you want me here. I said, God, please, if you want me here, you have to provide. I applied that same day on my phone and got accepted that same day and received 3 scholarships that day.
27: The next year, Arjola stepped onto campus as a Regent student. Her life completely changed.
25: Yeah, I became a different person. I got discipled here. I learned about the Lord through my education. I learned about the kingdom mindset. Just pray without ceasing and make an impact in this world. I have changed holistically. I have healed holistically. Because this school does not see you as a number. It sees you as a child of God destined for great things.
27: In 2024, Arjola graduated with a degree in business administration and human resource management. However, her story didn't end at commencement. It was just beginning. On her travels back to Albania, she had a divine encounter with 2 Christian business executives.
0: Black Horse Initiative, it was really birthed out of prayer. That was like a 40-day fasting chain. In this time, the Lord really began speaking to us about how to make a bridge between the United States and Albania. And they had like these amazing olive groves that have never seen any chemicals. Well, we met Yola in the New York airport.
25: I said, hey, where are you guys headed to? They're like, we're actually headed to Albania. I said, what? I'm from Albania. And I share a little bit of my story.
27: They stayed in touch. Months later, the Lord spoke.
25: They said, we feel the Lord say, we need to hire you.
0: We're going to be making a trip to Albania to connect to farmers and olive presses and these different things. And we need someone that understands Albanian culture, that understands American culture, that can translate for us and who's business-minded, but also filled with the Holy Spirit, looking to connect in a kingdom way.
27: Today, Arjola is back in Albania, putting her Regent business degree to use as the marketing and PR director with Black Horse Initiative. She's bridging nations through faith and business as she lives out the Regent mission statement abroad.
0: I think the difference that's been made in Black Horse by having Yola there, she just brings something to the table everywhere that we need her. And she spends these formative years here, and then to the point where she's got all this on the table. This speaks volumes to me about Regent.
27: From Albania to Regent University and back again, Arjola's journey has come full circle. Seeds planted at Regent, now bearing fruit overseas.
25: This is kingdom ministry. It's education. It's government. It's business. It's health. Regent

0: to build a university for my glory. The Regent started out as a graduate school. We've now added undergraduate. We're in the beginning of a wonderful construction project to bring a whole athletic center in over 30 acres on the property here in Virginia Beach. We want to expand our on-campus population, that undergraduate honors college. It began as a graduate school, and there's so many different degrees. You can get a degree in business, counseling, communication, production, the arts. Cybersecurity is one of our top degrees. Divinity, one of our largest schools. Education, again, one of our largest schools. So many teachers of the year, principals of the year. Just right here in Hampton Roads, over 600 public school teachers have their degree from Regent. Then the School of Government. The law school is now in the top 100 schools in America and rising. It's one of the fastest rising schools, and their moot court teams keep winning competition and getting placed with clerkships with federal courts, state Supreme Courts. It's really amazing what's happening there. 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A lot of the commissioning service is happening today. Law school having its graduation, but a big celebration tomorrow evening right here on campus, and it's going to be wonderful to see. Christian leadership to change the world, a university still being built for God's glory. It's wonderful what Regent is doing. Tara?
1: Well, still ahead, we'll bring it on with your email questions. A viewer writes, I have a friend who's Muslim. 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What should I do? Stay tuned. Gordon's going to answer that and more coming up later.
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0: Joy was having a tough time. Her parents were separated. She was having difficulty with her father. Then she watched the story of Moses on Superbook, and she learned how to draw strength and courage.
4: 13-year-old Joy enjoys watching Superbook with her mother and younger brother.
5: Superbook is a great representation of the Bible. The animations are great. Gizmo is funny. Then it gives you a better picture of how, oh, this is how it happened.
6: Joy has always been a reader. So when she started watching Superbook, it made more sense to her, gave her more meaning. Since watching Superbook, I've seen Joy's faith grow. Each and every episode that we watch, we try to say, what do you learn from this?
4: Life hasn't always been easy for their family. When her parents separated, Joy faced one of the most difficult times of her life.
5: Every single time I think about this, my voice just all of a sudden becomes shaky because all those memories flood back in of when my dad was not like the best dad to me. It was a very tough time. The episode of Moses where he had to split the ocean really helped me, taught me how to be strong and just to follow instructions. It just shows that even through tough times, God will always be with you and make a solution for you. And that's how life went for me when I was going through my tough time. I never gave up, prayed every night, and things ended up well with me now. And I'm very happy, especially with Mom.
6: I want to thank all the people who made Superbook possible, all the donors. This has been a very great impact for my kids.
5: a very big thank you.

0: Thank you for the Superbook producers for making the show. I highly recommend kids starting to watch it. Superbook just makes it different, more understanding, and I'm really thankful for that.
1: Superbook is the greatest salvation engine that CBN has ever created. It started out to reach the nation of Japan in the early 1980s, make the Bible a best-selling book. It succeeded in that. And then we found that we could translate it, and we could not just have it in Japanese, but we can have it for the languages of the world. And then about 16 years ago, we discovered that we could remake it, we could reimagine it. And the new Superbook has exceeded all expectations. Just last year, over 500 million viewers. Isn't that amazing? I find it hard to wrap my head around it. We're in now over 70 languages, and the children of the world are getting to hear the stories of the Bible. Superbook isn't just an educational tool. It's not just a discipleship tool. It's not just exposing children to the message of the Bible. But they're hearing it. They're responding on their own. Every single episode ends with a salvation song. They're singing it. They're receiving Jesus into their heart, and He is changing their lives. All we had to do was put the verses in the Bible into these wonderful animations and have the characters of the Bible speak life over children. And it's changing things. It's changing whole nations, whole generations. If you want to be a part of it, we want to give this away to the children of the world. And free is not cheap. 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It's expensive to do the translation, to do the distribution. 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
3: We want to answer some of your email questions. And Gordon, this first one comes from a viewer who says, I have a friend who's Muslim. I want to tell them that Jesus loves them, but I'm scared. What should I do?
1: I would encourage you to be as Christian as possible around Muslims. There's so much fear associated with that religion and all the jihadist warriors, the execution of Christians. On a beach in Tunisia, the execution of Christians in northern Iraq, the horrific things that were done where they crucified them, they persecuted them for their faith. But my experience, primarily in Indonesia, but also in Malaysia, and also in Thailand, also in the Philippines, is that when I came to them and I was as Christian as I could possibly be, that I prayed regularly in front of them. I read my Bible in front of them. I didn't try to hide it. That, yes, I'm a Christian. I believe in God. I obey what God tells me to do. It was amazing that suddenly I wasn't some infidel. I was a believer. And as I exercised my faith and practiced my faith in front of them, then suddenly they were quite receptive to hear the message, and they had never heard it before. And it's a transformative message for them. You can be assured of your salvation. It's not based on your performance. It's not based on what you do. It's based on what Jesus does. And Jesus loved you so much that He wanted to be with you for all eternity. Now, that is a great message. And another message for them is you can enjoy the blessings of Abraham. Break out that book of Galatians and preach that over them. They know who Abraham is. And when you tell them you can have those blessings and you can have them by believing in Jesus, well, yes, they'll rush to that. These are really good messages. And don't be afraid. Ask God for the boldness to practice your faith openly.
3: Okay, this is Jeffrey who says, Jesus spoke of a remnant church of the last days. Who will be the chosen few Christians that emerge victorious from the rapidly approaching tribulation period of the church?
1: Well, based on the message of Jesus to the churches in Asia Minor, in the book of Revelation, that's what you're quoting, it's those who endure to the end. So he's talking about a time of persecution. As the Apostle John is writing Revelation, it's one of the greatest persecutions the church has ever seen. They would drag people in front of a judge and make them bow down and offer sacrifice to a statue of the emperor. It was an emperor cult. You had to worship the emperor. And those who refused to do that were then executed. And, you know, it talks about my great martyr who was literally boiled to death inside of a metal bowl. So the persecution was horrific. And Jesus is encouraging those who remain to the end. For us in these difficult days, it's us who remain to the end, who stay faithful to our witness. That's who he's talking about. And that's who receives the crown of glory. Here's a word from Psalms. Blessed be the Lord God, the God of Israel, who only does wondrous things. God bless you. We'll see you again next week.
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0: Welcome to 700 Club Canada. Thank you so much for joining us. And Shereen, I have a question. I've been thinking about this a lot. We know that God has revealed himself in so many powerful ways. We see God in creation. We see God speak to through our conscience. We see God doing things and speaking through other people. So why do people still have a hard time believing that God is close? Why do they think he's so far away?
1: Well, it's just because we have this idea that if we have challenges or struggles, that God's left.
0: Yeah, that's good.
1: Right? And so when we can't see where we're going, it's like the train going through the tunnel.
0: Right.
1: We get anxious and we just wonder, when is the end? And so when it is that we're going through things, we think God has moved because he's not answering the way that we would like to. At least that's what I think.
0: Oh, no, I love that, because I think it brings up a real strong misconception that most people have. Like, God is this cosmic vending machine.
1: Yes.
0: And he should always give us what we want and what is good. And so when we don't feel like life is good, we think God has left.
1: That's right.
0: That is just not true.
1: It's not true. It's a misperception.
0: That's right.
1: So today we're going to talk about some things that will clear up our realities, right?
0: Good.
1: And now Craig was a meth addict with no clear way out. But see how his story takes a radical turn when he hears what he describes as the audible voice of God.
2: Craig James is a Christian rapper who goes by the name Five. His name is a reminder of God's grace that met him in his brokenness.
3: The biblical number for grace and favor is the number five. So I took the number five and I added I-V-E to it. Grace is victory everlasting.
2: Before the stage lights and music, Craig's life was defined by years of addiction, abandonment, and a desperate search for acceptance. Craig's father left him when he was 3 years old, creating a void Craig spent years trying to fill.
3: Tough upbringing, no dad. He got lost in addiction. For a young man to grow up without a father, it is really, really hard, man, because you don't know really how to be a man because you don't ever see that example. A lot of identity crisis, trying to find a place where I belong.
2: His mother and grandmother raised him in the church, but Craig found the streets more appealing. At 10, he was introduced to marijuana, and by 16, his drug use had escalated to crack cocaine.
3: Just the feeling, I guess the escape. In the drug circles, I was accepted, and we were all doing the same thing. And there was a brotherhood there.
2: As his addiction grew, Craig lost the future he once dreamed would give him a sense of belonging. A gifted athlete in high school, his discipline and drive slowly faded.
3: Falling in love with drugs led me to, you know, being lazy, not wanting to go work out, going to practice hungover. You stop having a desire to be great at things.
2: He tried college, yet the drugs took center stage, and he dropped out. Eventually, he turned to meth, still fighting depression and abandonment.
3: So I was taking meth probably to escape the loneliness, feeling like nobody really cared.
2: Even in addiction, Craig believed he had a spiritual purpose.
3: I felt, you know, I was saved, and really this was as good as it was going to get for me. I even thought at one point that my calling was to do the dope and preach to those people. I would just have the Bible open reading it to them, like literally, while we were high.
2: Over the next 5 years, Craig's life was a cycle of drug charges, jail time, and rehab. During intense drug binges, something darker began to take hold.
3: Meth is evil in itself, and so now you're doing it unrighteously, fasting because you're not eating, and so now you're sensitive to these spirits. I would just hear a bunch of voices telling me, kill myself, or they're coming out to kill you. I was scared because I was seeing these demons.
2: When the torment became overwhelming, Craig called his aunt, a pastor who prayed with him.
3: That's the only places I felt safe in. One thing I knew about my Aunt Pat is that she had something in her that those demons didn't want no part of. It was always, Craig, Jesus loves you. Why are you running? Quit running. I mean, every time he has a plan for you.
2: Yet Craig didn't care about God's plan, but only staying high. That is, until he saw that his addiction was influencing his younger brother to follow the same destructive path.
3: It was in that moment that I repented. And I asked God to forgive me for what I had done, not just in leading my brother astray, but in what I had done in my life. In that instance, that's when I heard the voice of God say, go to church.
2: When he went to the church, Craig immediately went to the altar and finally surrendered everything to God.
3: I fall down, I'm crying. And even in those tears, like, is repentance, like realizing what I had done. I had sinned against God, and not only for my life, but I had led others astray. I actually liked it, doing drugs. I liked the way they made me feel. Like, I loved it. But November 7, 2010, I found something that I loved so much more. I was instantly delivered from a 12-year meth cracking addiction. He did that for me instantly. I could feel this heaviness, this burden come off me. When he showed up that day, everything changed.
2: That same afternoon, Craig's girlfriend, Tiffany, saw the change in his life and surrendered her life to Christ too. Salvation didn't just free Craig from addiction. It gave him the grace to forgive his father and discover God's love that never let him go.
3: The fact that I was able to even tell my dad, you know, look, I forgive you, you know, it wasn't your fault. That abandonment, that feeling of wanting to be accepted, that feeling of wanting to be included, God's like, I've already included you. No matter what you go through, no matter what you're dealing with, man, he's always right there.
2: Today, Craig is married and travels the country using Christian rap to reach people bound by addiction. He shares that God's grace doesn't just forgive the past, it rewrites your future.
3: When nothing that you've done or tried fills that void, because at the end of the day, that crack high, it's gonna wear off. That weed high, it's gonna wear off. But I tell you something, I know somebody who said he'll never leave you nor forsake you, and his name is Jesus. And if you turn to him, he will turn your life around, because Jesus changes everything.
0: I don't believe in coincidence. I actually strongly believe that God is at work in every story, every situation, even the ones marked by pain. And sometimes that means he allows us to feel the weight of our own choices, not to punish us, but to wake us up. Just like the prodigal son, who finally came to his senses and turned back to the Father, that's where grace actually begins. It's not in pretending that everything is fine, but it's actually found in repentance, in turning our hearts back to God. And can we just be honest for a moment? Maybe that's you today. Or maybe it's someone you love. Maybe they're in a place of pain or confusion, consequences, and what they really need is a wake-up call back to God's grace, God's incredible love. Because grace isn't God excusing our sin. It's actually God meeting us in it and calling us back home. And so if you need God's grace today, or maybe you need to experience God's love in a powerful way, or maybe you're questioning, God, are you really good? I want you just to lean in for just a moment with me as we pray. God, as I look around me, and if I'm honest, I feel sometimes like I'm all alone, like no one understands. And I accept that some of it is maybe the consequences of choices that I've made. I also accept that sometimes it's the painful consequences others have done, and it's impacted me negatively. But in all of it, I want to see you again. I want to know you. And so wherever I'm at in this moment, I pray that you'd open my eyes to see you, to experience your love. I want a transformation. I want a change. Help me. In Jesus' name, amen. If you prayed that prayer, I want to tell you that is the beginning of a story of hope again. And if you need prayer, please call us at 855-759-0700. We are here for you 24/7. Someone's waiting to pray with you right now. And we have a great resource entitled Hope. Well, coming up, that feeling of isolation doesn't mean you're alone. It actually means something deeper is going on. Up next, we're going to share a reminder that there is still hope ahead.
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1: Why do I sometimes feel like I'm the only one struggling is a great question. And it makes me think of Elijah, because he felt he was the only one suffering. In his story, there were all of these factors that affected him: extreme physical and emotional burnout, fear, shattered expectations, battling with evil. All of these factors caused him to feel that way, and they could cause the same for us. We can experience physical and emotional burnout, where after high stress and high spiritual experiences, we have a severe physical and emotional response. Our bodies are exhausted and hungry, and our minds are filled with negative emotions. And sometimes we just stop taking care of ourselves because we're taking care of other people, and we need to make sure that we do take some time for ourselves. We have shattered expectations, and that failure that we perceived causes us to feel like things didn't happen the way that we wanted them to, and our efforts don't align with what it is that we had hoped for. And sometimes we experience fear and isolation, where we pull away and we're only looking at ourselves and at our negative things, and then things get from bad to worse only because we don't see the bigger picture. And we certainly have a selective memory. We forget that God has worked for us, and we see where we are now as our future, forgetting that God has worked in the past and he can truly work in the future. And I'm so glad that God corrected Elijah and showed him mercy. And God wants to do the same with us if we let him. 1 Kings 19 reminds us that God responded to Elijah, providing him sleep and food and opening his eyes to the fact that he was still working. And God wants to do the same with us. He wants to remind us that we are never alone. He wants to open our eyes to the fact that he is still working. He wants to show us the same compassion because he is with us. He is good. He's working out our mistakes. He wants us to rest. He wants us to wait in him. He wants to give us exactly what we need. You and I are not alone.
5: I really had this deep wounding of feeling that there was something really wrong with me, that ultimately I was alone. Why are you really here? Do you even have a purpose? You should just end your life. I was hopeless. I grew up in a household that definitely was Christian. I got baptized around 6. Growing up, I never questioned whether God was real, but I think it felt kind of far off to me. I never really experienced, I think, the love that people talked about. From a young age, I experienced rejection. I did have a kid who, just in a moment we were playing around, one time he just told me, "No one's ever gonna love you." And so I had these moments as a kid that I think really planted this seed inside of my heart that people don't want to be around me, and maybe that's true, no one will ever love me. And if this is being said by people around me, then I don't know, maybe God doesn't love me. I also started having health issues, was in and out of doctor's offices, sometimes even in and out of the hospital, just with random things. And eventually they found some autoimmune disorders. So it really began to make me feel like, wow, like I'm being rejected, I'm experiencing this sorrow and depression, and I'm also dealing with these illnesses. It did make me feel that God was far away, that maybe he didn't see me or care to change the situations that were happening. Then those monologues began to be even more extreme of, no one would miss you if you were gone, which ultimately led me to start to create suicide plans in my head. In my bathroom one day, with it locked, feeling so much hopelessness that I had the razor blades, I was just like, I don't want to be here anymore. I'm just crying, just wanting the sorrow to stop. All of a sudden, this presence entered my bathroom, and this inner kind of just like voice in my head that wasn't my own. And it just said, "Hope, don't do it. I love you and I made you for a purpose." I knew that voice that I was experiencing was Jesus. And it was like this rush of love and peace. I felt so seen in that moment. He actually did care whether I was here and whether I chose to actually continue my life. I felt a love and a peace that I'd been desiring. So it didn't matter to me if I didn't have that many friends anymore, because I had Jesus. I actually began to read the Bible. I began to want to be at church, and I actually got plugged into serving. I'm very passionate now about reaching the next generation with the love of Jesus. So that's what's led me to even the work I'm doing now as a missionary. Sometimes even I've had moments of suicide intervention for students. I really did find a joy and a purpose that really made me feel loved and accepted. Yes, I've experienced rejection. I've experienced moments of feeling sadness, but never to that extent where I would ever question my life again. I feel so confident in the love of God and His purpose and plan for my life that it wouldn't move me and it wouldn't shake me because I just know that God is good. I now have a history of seeing His faithfulness in my life. I would want to share with anyone that's experiencing suicidal ideation, though you might feel that those feelings of hopelessness or despair, the voices that are telling you that you don't have a future, that your life is not worth anything and that you should end it, that voice isn't true. And I want to actually just say that there's a better voice that's speaking to you. It's the voice of Jesus, and He's saying, just like He said to me that day in the bathroom, I love you. Don't do it. I have a purpose and a plan for your life.
1: The enemy knows the power of words. That old chant that we would hear on the playground is not true. Sticks and stones may break my bones, but names will never hurt me. Actually, words can have a more destructive and lasting effect than anything on the outside does. People can say very hurtful things to us, and we internalize and accept their message, and then we believe that God believes the same thing. Rejection sets in, and when life includes other challenges, like sickness, we can lump everything together and come to the incorrect conclusion that God doesn't love us or care about us or care about what happens to us. Maybe you've been there. I have. I've suffered with unknown autoimmune diseases. I've had periods in my life where people abandoned me because I was sick for far too long. My conditions were too much for people to handle, and I thought God didn't care, or I had done something wrong. And I'm so thankful for God's voice that disturbs the lies that we hear in our heads. And I love that her name was Hope, and God called her to Hope. It is so important to challenge our acceptance of what people say to us, what we say to ourselves, that counter God's truth. In Ephesians 1:2-2, it says you are loved and chosen and forgiven, made with a purpose and more. Believe God. Listen to His voice. He speaks truth. Let God's words be what has power in your life. We encourage you to call us today at 855-759-0700. And if you need to be reminded that you are loved and have purpose, be sure to request our pamphlet, Your Identity in Christ, because we want you to hear God's word and know who it is that He says you are. Coming up, grace sounds simple until it meets real life. And up next, we learn how grace as a gift is a gift that you can't repay and completely redefines how hope begins.
6: What do I enjoy most about what I do? Well, that's easy. I love connecting with people, especially when someone says, I am so glad I can talk with you. I really need prayer. That's God's perfect timing. I talk with people all the time who want prayer for a family situation. Sometimes it's prayer for an emotional or physical need or even a financial breakthrough. It's so amazing that I can share about God's love and encourage people. I love this Bible verse. For it is God who works in you to will and to act in order to fulfill His good purpose. God is at work. I've seen Him answer prayer. Won't you call today? 1-855-759-0700. God bless you.
0: On tomorrow's 700 Club Canada, Jessica's pregnancy journey turns turbulent. And God steps in to save Mark from death. We use the word grace all the time. But if we're honest, most of us don't actually live like we believe it. Let me explain what I mean. We don't live in grace because deep down we still think we have to earn something from God. You know, prove yourself, do better, get it right this time. But the Bible's word for grace, charis, means something completely different. It means receiving favor you didn't earn. and that you cannot repay. Ephesians 2 says, it is by grace you have been saved. It's not by your works, so that no one can boast. Which means this, God's love towards you is not based on your performance. It's not because given because you're doing well, and it's not withheld when you've messed everything up. And that's really hard for us because we live in a world where everything is earned. My approval is earned. Trust is earned. Second chances are earned. But grace says, you don't qualify, and I'm giving it to you anyway. That's why grace almost feels offensive, because it removes our ability to take credit, and it forces you to face this reality. You are more broken than you want to admit, and more loved than you ever imagined. And that's where you experience grace. Not when you're pretending you're fine, but when you come to God with nothing left in the tank. No excuses, no image to protect, just honesty. And instead of rejection, you find a God who moves toward you. But here's where it gets even more challenging. Receiving grace is one thing, but giving it, well, that's another, right? Because now we are called to treat people the way God has treated us. And that cuts against everything in us because we want people to pay for what they did, feel what we felt, earn their way back. But grace says, I will not treat you the way your failure deserves. Jesus said it this way in Matthew 5, 38 and 39. He said, you've heard it said, an eye for an eye and a tooth for a tooth. But I tell you, if anyone slaps you on the right cheek, turn to them the other also. In other words, don't respond the way the world responds. Don't mirror hurt with hurt. It doesn't mean ignoring the truth. It just means you're holding truth and mercy together, just like Jesus did. And that's really hard. So what would that look like for you and for me today? Well, it would mean that you have to stop keeping score. You have to stop defining people by their worst moments. And you'd have to remember that same grace that covered you is grace you're now called to extend. I know, it's hard to accept. And it's even harder to give, but it has been freely given to you anyway. So live like you believe it. Live fully in grace. You can't earn it. You can't deserve it. You just receive it. And as you receive it, learn to give it away freely, because that's how we will find healing in this world that is broken. And that is a stepping stone to becoming who God has created you to be.
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0: Shereen, one of the new things I love is the access we now have through technology to all kinds of incredible resources. And one of those I'd like to highlight is the CBN Family app. Mm-hmm. And it's great because you can watch every 700 Club Canada episode on there.
1: Right.
0: There's Superbook and a lot of other great resources. And I love it because in a world of a lot of bad news, you know, disturbing things that will actually push the narrative that God isn't near,
1: This
0: reminds you God is very clear. So you can download that app and make that available to yourself today.
1: Right. And today's episode, we've talked about whether God is close.
0: Right.
1: Right? And God has promised to never leave us. So the answer to the question, is God far from me, is a resounding no.
0: Right.
1: You are never alone. I mean, we know that God is with us, that He's for us. So I'm going to ask you the question, and you guys can think of it too. What are some of the things that we can do to feel God's presence and remind ourselves He is close?
0: Yeah, well, I love how you said it earlier. You said something really profound. You said we often start believing the voices around us,
1: yes, or
0: our own situation, our own voice,
1: yes,
0: and we actually begin to believe that God thinks that too. Yes. That was powerful, because the truth is, the way you reverse that is actually knowing what God actually says.
1: That's right.
0: And actually leaning back into the truth and letting His voice be louder than any other voice. So for me, when I feel like God is distant, I just ask to hear His voice again.
1: Yes. And I read the word,
0: yeah, that's
1: pray
0: it
1: with other people, mm-hmm, sing some worship, and God comes really close to us. So we pray as well, and we want to do that right now so that God can be close to those that have asked us to pray for them and everybody else. And Joan says, please pray for my adult daughter to recover from anxiety and depression. So Heavenly Father, we pray for Joan's adult daughter to recover. Fill her head, fill her heart, fill her spirit with your truth so that depression will flee. In Jesus' name, amen.
0: Amen. And Pauline said, please pray for our friend who is detoxing from drugs and currently in treatment. And so, God, I thank you that you are the healer and the deliverer. And so I pray for this person struggling with addiction, that in Jesus' name they would be free. I believe it because you're good. Amen.
1: Our power verse for you today is taken from Psalm 145:18. The Lord is near to all who call on Him, to all who call on Him in truth. Call on Him today. He's near and He is with you. Thank you so much for joining us. God bless you.
16: To contact us, visit 700club.ca.

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12: Welcome to Miracle Living Today. I'm Gordon Robertson.
13: Hey, everyone, and I'm Ashley Key. Well, Latal Martin had a slim chance of survival. Two deadly accidents left her at death's door twice.
12: Still, she was able to walk out of the hospital and wound up graduating from law school. Both achievements are nothing short of a double miracle.
14: On July 3rd, 2003, Latal Martin and her boyfriend drove down I-75 to spend the 4th of July with Latal's family in Orlando. It had been raining, and Latal's parents, Michael and Francina Norman, along with her sister, called to check on her, but there was no answer.
15: And I said, "Something is not right."
14: When Francina tried again, this time a state trooper answered.
15: He said her daughter's been involved in an accident, and see, they had to airlift her to the hospital, and I just started screaming.
14: Latal's car had hydroplaned, spun out, and flipped several times before landing upside down. While Latal's boyfriend escaped with minor injuries, Latal was airlifted to the Orlando Regional Medical Center unconscious and in critical condition. When her parents arrived, they learned Latal was in a medically induced coma and was on life support.
15: What I saw with my physical eyes was a death sentence.
16: No father's ever imagined one day to walk into a hospital room to see your daughter in a coma.
14: Doctors told them Latal had bleeding on the brain and punctured lungs. They also said her chances of survival were slim. And even if she did live, her cognitive abilities would be severely affected for the rest of her life. At once, Francina, a minister, contacted her ministry partners around the world to pray. Believing God had plans for Latal, a bright college student working towards her law degree.
15: And I said, "But God, I'm looking at you. I'm looking at you, Jesus, as my friend. And I want to say to you, if you take my child, that's going to hurt me. So God, I need you to heal my child." A peace came over me. And I heard the Holy Spirit say to me, "I got this."
14: 7 days later, Latal was back home. Still, she needed prayer, as the injury had affected her short-term memory, her mobility, and her personality.
15: And I was just like, "God, this is so hard. And I need you to give her back her memory."
17: When I didn't know what to do, I didn't have the answers, and I didn't remember. I remember God, I remembered his word, and I remembered who he was.
14: Through weeks of therapy and prayer, Latal was able to return to college to continue her senior year. Despite recovering nearly 40% of her short-term memory, she maintained an A average. Then, in 2004, 15 months later, Latal was in another near-fatal car accident. She was with a friend when the tire blew, causing the car to flip several times, landing in a canal. Paramedics arrived to find her friend, who was driving, thrown from the car with minor injuries. Latal, dazed, was still in the car.
17: When the paramedics came, I heard them say something about my head and my eyes. They knew I had another head injury because I burst the blood vessels in my eyes.
14: Latah was airlifted to a nearby hospital with two broken wrists, a broken left forearm, a brain injury, and a fractured skull. Doctors said this time she likely would not recover her cognitive or reasoning skills.
16: It's something you'll never really get over.
15: I said, what is she carrying that's going to make a difference with her generation, that the enemy want to take her out? The Lord began to show me how she was going to make a difference in laws, that she was going to be a judge, and she was going to judge righteously.
14: After 6 hours of surgery on her wrist and forearm, Latah faced months of cognitive and physical therapy. Drawing on the faith and prayers of thousands around the world, Latah and her family refused to give up.
15: It was my husband's responsibility to war for her, to make sure that the enemy know that we're going to fight for every single thing that's supposed to happen in her life.
17: I would have those thoughts that I have to accept this. This is going to be my life. What if actually my brain's getting worse? I knew you can't give up. I have to keep pushing. I have to keep persevering. I have to be determined. And I have to stand on his word and stand on the purpose and what I'm called to be.
14: Latah continued her relentless pursuit of getting her degree and graduated cum laude. Then, after getting her MBA at the Royal Holloway University of London, Latah and her family say their prayers were answered. When she earned her law degree from Southern University in Baton Rouge, Louisiana in 2016.
15: I was thanking God because I said, oh, look what the Lord has done. She finished law school. It was so emotional.
17: I was just so thankful and overjoyed by the miracle that I've seen manifested in my own life.
14: Today, Latah has no brain damage and has regained 70% of her short-term memory and her cognitive skills. She's looking forward to passing the bar and practicing criminal law. She and her family know the power of prayer can change any situation.
16: God truly answers prayer.
15: When I look at my daughter today, I admire the tenacity that she had. God hears your prayer. You're going to see the manifestation of God's power to heal you any difficult situation, because if he can do it for us, he can do it for you.
17: Well, I just want to tell those who are going through trauma, tribulations, and trials, don't give up. God's going to answer your prayers. He's going to heal you.
12: If he can do it for us, he can do it for you. That's something I preach a lot.
8: Yeah.
12: When you see God move in other people's lives, you don't have to be jealous of that. You can just go to the same Father and say, how about me? Can you do that for me?
8: Yeah.
12: One of the keys here, and I always look for keys to miracles, is when she said, could you be my friend?
8: Yes, that was powerful.
12: Why is that so powerful?
8: Well, I think sometimes we forget that Jesus is our friend. And I thought that was just so powerful and so bold of her to say, hey, Scripture says that I am your friend, you're my friend. And if you take my daughter away from me, that's going to hurt me. And I was like, oh my gosh, this mom is amazing. Like, she's just a prayer warrior. And I love how honest and how vulnerable she was with God. Because sometimes we can shy away from being that way, especially when we're hurt and we're questioning, why is this happening? She did the complete opposite.
12: And that's part of friendship.
8: Mm.
12: Yeah. Sometimes with your parents, you're afraid to be vulnerable, particularly as you grow up.
8: Yeah.
12: Little kids are always, I've got a boo-boo. But when you grow up, you kind of want to, okay, I don't want you knowing these things.
8: Yeah.
12: But with your friends, you get to be real.
8: Yeah, you can share lots of things with them.
12: And sometimes I find in friendships I've got to ask the question, are you asking me to fix it or are you just asking me to listen? It's just such a beautiful description of our relationship with Jesus.
8: Mm-hmm.
12: Have you ever sung in church the song, I am a friend of God?
8: Mm-hmm.
12: He calls me friend.
8: Yeah, yeah.
12: And that's our gateway to it.
8: Wow.
12: Let's prove it in Scripture. Here it is in John 15, verses 13 through 15. Greater love has no one than this, than to lay down one's life for his friends. So the fact that Jesus went to the cross shows you how much he considers you his friend.
18: Yeah.
12: Then he says, you are my friends if you do whatever I command you. And what is the great commandment from Jesus? Well, there's one in particular. This is what God wants you to do. He wants you to believe in the one that was sent. He wants you to believe in me. Then there's, you know, love God, love one another. But if you do those things, you're his friend. No longer do I call you servants, for a servant doesn't know what his master is doing, but I have called you friends. For all things that I heard from my Father, I have made known to you. Now, when you have that kind of relationship, and here's another key, and this is from the book of James. James was a brother of Jesus. Abraham believed God, and it was accounted to him for righteousness, and he was called the friend of God. So Abraham knew the secret. How do you become the friend of God? You believe. Jesus gives us the same, if you obey my commands. One of the commands, what does God want you to do? He wants you to believe in the one that he sent. And that prayer is evidence, yeah. I believe. You know, I need you to be my friend.
8: Yeah. Yeah, that was powerful. And Francina is the mom's name. And she just, I mean, was truly contending on her daughter's behalf, even when her daughter wasn't able to pray because she was unconscious or unable to in the hospital. Her and her husband, I mean, that was just such a beautiful depiction. An example for us, if it's us, if we're going through something difficult or a loved one, contend for them, like intercede for our friends because it changes things.
12: Do you want Francina to be your friend?
8: Yes. Yes, I do. Like, seriously, she was preaching to all of us. I love her just energy and enthusiasm. And it's because she's seen the miracle working hand of God work in her daughter's life. And praise be to God that her daughter is able to, I mean, gosh, graduate law school. I mean, you understand how much... How much that requires of you.
12: And some focus.
8: Yeah, yeah.
12: But here's a picture for you. The same way Francina was praying for her daughter, guess who's praying for you?
8: Yeah, that's good.
12: He ever lives to give intercessions for the friends, for the saints. He loves us so much, he was willing to lay down his life. Mm-hmm. And now he lives forevermore at the right hand of the Father, and he's praying for you. The same kind of prayer that Francina... Yep. And so when you get these wonderful facts before you, as you begin to pray, well, then faith just can't help but come. It just seems to be a natural byproduct.
8: Yeah.
12: When people tell me, you must have great faith, I go, I don't. Here's what I have. I have some great facts. Jesus came. He was sent of the Father because God so loved the world. He was sent. And then he, on his own, said, yes, I will die for them. I will lay down my life for my friends. Why? Because I want them with me for all eternity. He didn't stop there. He rose again from the grave. He sent the Holy Spirit. He was the baptizer in the Holy Spirit. And now he is our main intercessor. He wants us to have health. He wants us to have life. He wants us to be forgiven. And most of all, he wants us to be his friends. Well, we have a magazine. It's called Miracle Living Today. 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
8: Yes, and amen. All right, everyone. Well, still ahead, a brain bleed requiring urgent surgery. 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Plus, we'll be praying for you right after this.
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20: I was getting ready to go to bed. I was cleaning out my ears, and apparently I hit a nerve. And all of a sudden, my heavens, I saw stars, literally stars. I had and jerked my head. It's a herniated disc, and you're probably going to need an operation. So we better take an MRI so we can see exactly where it is and what happened. I heard a voice. I mean, I still can't believe the Lord speaking to me. And to hear the voice say right into my ear, "My child, get up and watch the 700 Club.
21: Put your hand back on your neck and just feel in the name of Jesus.
20: Put your finger there. God is healing you." And when I woke up, I was completely well, no pain, no nothing, able to move my head. You know, if God can heal me, little old me, you know, he can heal anybody.
22: It was alarming how much I was vomiting.
23: It was a condition called acute tubular necrosis.
22: They kept saying septic, septic. I think she's getting septic.
24: They sent this lady in to prepare us for a lifetime of dialysis. And this medicine was going to destroy every dream my girl could possibly have.
25: Thousands and thousands, literally around the world, were praying for her.
22: Mom runs out into the hallway and she's like, "He just told me he canceled your surgery." He was like, "Your kidney biopsy came back completely clean." I stood up on my hospital bed with my IV bag, just we were hugging and screaming. It was like just the biggest celebration.
23: I know there were a lot of people praying for her. I think those prayers were answered.
22: I am beyond thankful that I have been singing nonstop. Prayers work. They work. Ask people to pray for you and, like, really believe that anything is possible.
13: Headaches, vomiting, passing out. Something was seriously wrong for the 5-year-old Kaylee. Instinct told her mother two things. Kaylee needed to get to the ER as soon as possible, and she needed as many people as possible praying for her.
26: She's laying there, she's unresponsive, and you feel this total aloneness. And I kept praying, "God, just give me peace, just give me peace," and just be with her. And I would hold her hand and just kind of rub her arm because I didn't know what else to do.
27: Michelle Turley's daughter, Kaylee, was a healthy, active 5-year-old, full of life and excited to start kindergarten. Then one night in 2019, she complained of a severe headache, vomited, and passed out.
26: I just knew with the mother instinct that something was wrong, and something was not just a virus or something along that nature, but I didn't know for sure what it was.
27: They rushed her to the hospital and soon found out Kaylee had an AVM, a tangled cluster of blood vessels that ruptured, resulting in a brain bleed that could cause paralysis or worse.

0: bad, almost dead in tears. Like, I knew it was not good.
1: Kaylee's condition was so severe, she was airlifted to Arkansas Children's Hospital. Dr. Gregory Albert was her neurologist.
2: Being in the left temporal lobe, it was pushing on the part of her brain that would allow her to speak and to understand speech, as well as causing pressure on the parts of her brain that allow her to move the right side of her body. About 25% of people who have bleeding from their AVM end up either dying or having a permanent, serious neurological problem.
0: It was it's just something you can't forget. It hurt. You feel helpless. There's nothing you can do. Just see her like it.
3: By the time that they airlifted her, there were people across multiple states that were crying out to God for Kaylee by that point.
1: Their prayers were being answered quickly. By the time the life flight arrived in Little Rock, the bleeding had stopped. Still, she lay unresponsive.
4: When she was in the ICU room, I kept thinking, how many times have I just wanted Kaylee just hush, because she is a motor mouth and she likes to talk. And I kept thinking, how many times have I told her to hush, and I'd give anything right now just to hear her talk.
1: The Turleys waited and prayed as Kaylee lay unconscious for days. And then, a moment of hope.
4: We had started seeing some motion in her that we hadn't been seeing. She finally looked at me and said, Mama, I'm hungry. It was mumbled, but to hear her say that meant so much. And one other thing, right before they took her back for her angiogram, I looked at her and said, Baby, I love you to the moon and back. And she said, I love you the most. I said it first. And that's kind of our little saying that we have. And to hear her say that immediately let me know that it's going to be okay. It was such wonderful words to hear her say that after 2 days now of nothing. And her to say that, it's like God's hearing, God's healing. It is going to be okay.
1: Over the next few days, Kaylee's condition improved remarkably.
2: I really expected that she would need to spend some time on inpatient rehabilitation, regaining her strength and her speech functions, but those all came back very quickly, and she was able to go straight home about 5 days after she first arrived to us.
1: Still, doctors said Kaylee would need brain surgery to remove the AVM. 3 months later, she returned to the hospital for a pre-op MRI. Her mom prayed for another miracle.
4: I felt all alone. And I went to the waiting room and I was sitting there and just prayed, just kept praying. I looked up and the doctor and his assistant was coming down the hallway with a smile on their face, and they gave me this right here. And I thought, yay, it's good news. And he said, we got in there and there was nothing. He said, I don't know if the body absorbed it. I don't know what happened. He said, but something. And I said, I can tell you what happened. God healed her. She is healed.
2: It was surprising to me that the AVM was no longer visible at 3 months, that I could not see it on the MRI. I've not had that happen before. And it was definitely a surprise, but a happy surprise.
5: I told the doctor that Jesus healed me and I didn't have to have surgery.
1: Kaylee was healed. Her family remains thankful for the care they received from the hospital staff and the miracle they received from the Lord.
0: My entire life, I've seen God do miracles, as heal Kaylee or heal somebody that there was no way anything else could have healed them.
3: We know that God works miracles, and in our local church, we are convinced that when we call, God answers.
4: Words can't express the feeling it is to know that people across the United States was praying. Thanks is not enough for all of these people. I would love just to be able to send everybody something to show the gratitude and appreciation for their prayers. And I just, every night, thank God just for one more day with my family.
6: Hi, everyone. I'm glad that y'all pray for me, and praise the Lord.
5: I had a brain bleed, but Jesus healed me.
7: When we call, God answers. That was the pastor and Kaylee's story. Obviously, that was the church that they were connected to. And hear that, pastor, that's truth. That is truth. When we call in the name of Jesus, God hears us and God answers. Now, Gordon, I'm going to bring you in on this because you reference this scripture all the time. It's Jeremiah 33:3. You call it God's phone number. God's phone number. Let's bring it up on the screen. Jeremiah 33:3. Call to me and I will answer you and show you great and mighty things which you do not know. That is

0: such an encouragement for us. I think for anybody, whether you're going through a hard time or not, I think it's always encouraging to know and be reminded that our Heavenly Father, He hears and He is listening and His ear is inclined towards us. I believe David talks about that in the Psalms. It's just it's just such a good reminder.
1: He's always listening.
0: Right. He's
1: always, with us. In Him we live and move and have our being. Mm-hmm. There's another key to that verse in the Hebrew is, I will show you great and mighty things is the English, but behind that, I will show you things that are hidden away in fortresses. Ooh. So it's like, you know, the deep mysteries. Mm. This is the verse that Daniel, we know that Daniel had the book of Jeremiah, and you know, he searched the scroll.
0: Yeah.
1: And so he knew this verse. So when the, you know, king of Babylon, Nebuchadnezzar, says, tell me my dream. And then give me the interpretation so that I will know that you actually, and he was under a death sentence. All the wise men of the kingdom were under the death sentence. So he knew, I can call on God and He will show me things that are hidden away. Mm-hmm. You know, I do like to tell people, if you can understand a miracle, it's not a miracle, but you can ask God, could you show me the way to how can I get there? How can I get to the faith that I need to continue to believe? So here you have this story, mother, daughter, and they have this phrase between themselves that only they know.
0: Yeah.
1: And so I love you to the moon and back. And then she's looking for a sign and God, okay, you want that sign? Here it is. Call to me and I will answer you. Here it is. Mm-hmm. And her daughter says, I love you the most. And I said it first. So when you have the knowledge that He wants to answer, call to me and I will answer you. Mm-hmm. You have that knowledge. Then start looking for the answer. And when you look for the answer and you find it, you get all the faith that you need. What a faith booster.
0: Right.
1: I love you to the moon and back. If nothing had come back, oh, no.
0: Yeah.
1: Oh, no. But no, God, in His mercy, okay, here's that extra faith you need to kick you over to the finish line, to get your daughter back completely whole. I had a brain bleed, but God came in, and I am whole. I am healed. And you can have that same revelation because the same verse is for you.
0: Right.
1: You're a child of God. You're a friend of God. Call to Him and He will answer you.
0: Well, let's do that right now. Let's call to God and let's pray. Lord, we just thank You, Jesus. Heavenly Father, we come to You in the name, the mighty name, the powerful name, the name that is above all names, Jesus. And God, I just lift up my friends to You, my fellow brothers and sisters in Christ. And Lord, whatever they are facing right now, I just pray that Your tangible presence is felt in their bodies, in their hearts, and in their minds right now, God. Lord, may Your spirit of comfort them in their time of mourning. May You just be that shalom peace, that wholeness. Bring wholeness and healing to their lives right now in Jesus' name. Thank you, Lord.
1: There's someone you're suffering with cluster migraines, and you don't have a brain bleed, but you have, in seeking treatment, seeking an answer to the pain you go through, you have had a scan that shows a cluster of blood vessels. God is healing you. He's able to untangle all of that. He's able to relieve all the pressure inside your brain. He's able to take away all the pain. Just lift it all to Him. Cast all of this on Him, for He cares for you. He's providing the answer to you right now. And you just felt that. You felt a peace go through your innermost being into every cell in your body now. Be healed and be made whole.
0: Yeah, I believe there's a woman watching and you've got severe pelvic floor issues and you've been going to physical therapy for these issues. It's pretty bad and it's pretty severe from childbirth and other things too. And I just believe God is healing you right now in the name of Jesus, the pain, the discomfort, just not being able to live normally because of this. I believe God is healing that for you right now. You've had this for many years and you've just kind of lost hope. God is healing you right now. Just receive it in Jesus' name.
1: Someone with problems with your right knee, and it's just very painful to walk and painful even to sit, and you're crying out for God to heal you and touch you. He's heard your cry. In the name of Jesus, be healed and be made whole. Mm-hmm. Lord, we thank you. We thank you that this verse is for all of us, that you forgive all our iniquities and you heal all our diseases. We receive it all from you now. In Jesus' name, amen and amen. Amen. If you've been healed, let us know. Give us your good report about what God has done for you. We like to tell people the miracles that God still does today. The era of miracles is right here and right now.
0: True.
1: So tell us your good report. And if you need prayer, we're here for you. All you have to do is call 1-800-700-7000. Here's a word from the Psalms. May he grant you according to your heart's desire and fulfill all your purpose. God bless. We'll see you again next week.

0: The beginning of the gospel of Jesus Christ, the Son of God, as it is written in the prophets.
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7: I love the roar of the ocean and the sounds of the seabirds. 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For only $98, I can now hear the sounds of the ocean again. 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
7: So let's get right to it. 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
7: 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You see, it's pretty simple. 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
9: I just want to live my life again the way it was before hearing loss.
16: 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I know how that might sound, but it's true.
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7: So let's get right to it. The number one reason most people love their Audion hearing aids is the sound. They're absolutely incredible because it sounds the way you should be hearing, the way you used to hear, crystal clear. You'll never miss a word again. No more. Could you say that again? No more. Turn up the TV. No more. You're speaking too softly.
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7: Audion hearing aids are nearly invisible with crystal clear sound. 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
7: What do you think people look for when they're thinking about buying a hearing aid? Price, of course. And it's no surprise that the big brand name companies charge big bucks. 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
9: I just want to live my life again the way it was before hearing loss.
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7: So let's get right to it. The number one reason most people love their Audion hearing aids is the sound. They're absolutely incredible because it sounds the way you should be hearing, the way you used to hear, crystal clear. You'll never miss a word again. No more. Could you say that again? No more, turn up the TV. No more, you're speaking too softly.
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34: Hello, I'm Brian Allen. Welcome to our show. Let me ask all of you watching at home a question. How many of you honestly get enough physical activity on a daily basis? Now, how many of you spend way too many hours a day sitting inactively? My guess is many of you do. Whether it's because you feel discomfort while walking, maybe you lack mobility because of poor balance, stiff joints, and weak legs. Or perhaps we've fallen into the bad habit of leading a sedentary lifestyle. Or because of your job, you probably sit inactively way too many hours a day. Let's face it, we all do. Leading a sedentary, inactive lifestyle is terrible for your health, and standing in place for hours can be just as bad. It's time to add some extra steps to your day. Introducing Ellipse by Legsercise, the automatic seated exerciser that strengthens your legs, increases your mobility, and boosts your circulation without physical strain or impact. Stay tuned and you'll see and hear how easy it is to exercise with Ellipse while watching TV, talking on the phone, or while you work.
26: I had both knee surgery and hip surgery in the last 4 years. While at rehab, my therapist recommended Ellipse as a way to get some extra movement at home and supplement what I was doing with him. He also explained that increased circulation in my legs could assist in the healing process. I was willing to give anything a try that could help speed up my recovery. Ellipse helped so much. The ability to continue my therapy whenever I wanted in the safety and comfort of my own home. It was a blessing. Ellipse is so smooth, so easy on my joints. My legs are stronger. My joints are no longer stiff. I can walk without pain. My mobility is as good as it was 20 years ago. My therapist is so proud of me.
27: I spend 8 or 9 hours a day sitting at my desk, and I had been looking for a way to get some movement and some exercise while working for a long time. Now, the problem is most normal exercisers or peddlers, they force you to focus on the exercise, not stopping, and that just wouldn't allow me to concentrate on my work. When I saw Ellipse online and realized it provided motorized motion to keep your legs moving, I knew it was exactly what I needed. Ellipse fits perfectly under my desk, and it is so quiet that none of my coworkers even know I'm using it because it moves my legs for me and I can focus on my work. I'm getting a workout every day, and because it raises my legs, now my lower back doesn't hurt anymore, and I feel energetic when I get home.
33: 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Being able to supplement their treatment at home results in less setbacks and better therapy completion rates. Because of Ellipse, they are better able to handle my sessions because they are stronger, have more range of motion, and flexibility. An 80-year-old recovering from hip or knee surgery can easily use Ellipse on speed 1, and a 30-year-old coming back from a sports injury can use it on speed 3, and both are getting exactly what they need.
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0: Hi.
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0: Before, when I used to take care of the grandkids, I was pretty active. But now that they've gotten older, I admit I sit way more than I should. I was suffering from poor circulation, and most of the days my legs were uncomfortably swollen. My doctor was always on me to be more active. My daughter bought me Ellipse. I was skeptical at first, but because it was a gift from her, I knew I had to give it a chance. Right away, I could tell that Ellipse was going to be a huge help. After my first use, I could see that my legs were not as swollen. I could feel that my usually cold legs were getting warmer, and I could feel that my circulation was improving. My legs felt great, and my doctor was really, really happy. Ellipse is so easy to use. It's so smooth. There's no strain and no impact at all.
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34: 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And with Ellipse, you can add extra steps to your day when it's dark out, when the weather is bad, or when you have work to do. And you could do so while sitting at your desk, watching TV, reading, or communicating online. Exercising with machines that require you to use your own strength limits your ability to concentrate on anything else. But because Ellipse does all the work, your mind is free to enjoy and focus on your favorite seated activities. Just like taking vitamin supplements in your diet, Ellipse complements any activity you are already doing. Don't be fooled by foreign sellers with horrible customer support that sell poor quality imitations that fall apart in a few weeks, provide minimal range of motion, and harsh, jarring movements that are hard on your joints. Ellipse has a 46% larger rotational diameter than any other motorized seated leg mover in the world. This provides more exercise and greater range of motion, plus ultra smooth movement that's safe, super low impact, and makes your legs feel great. And its premium quality ensures that you'll be able to enjoy your Ellipse for many years.
29: After I retired and stopped working, I managed to stay busy for the first couple of weeks, maybe a month. But eventually I was spending my whole day sitting on the couch and

0: Mobility. Ellipse gave me back what I had lost, and I feel great about that.
1: I love to do exercise and do so whenever I have free time. I also try to eat healthy, take vitamins and minerals to complement my diet. When I saw Ellipse on Instagram, I immediately realized I can add extra steps to my day. I could supplement my exercise routine while I'm sitting at home. Now I'm active. While doing some work at home, or it's cold, raining, or late at night. I burn extra calories. I feel my muscles working, it's relaxing, and my legs feel great.
2: My clients use it after the recovery phase, all the way through the end of therapy, and most continue using it after that. 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Because of Ellipse, they are better able to handle my sessions because they are stronger, have more range of motion, and flexibility. An 80-year-old recovering from hip or knee surgery can easily use Ellipse on speed 1, and a 30-year-old coming back from a sports injury can use it on speed 3, and both are getting exactly what they need.
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8: After about 2 years of using Legsercise Pro and going for walks again, I felt like I could do more. The Pro started to feel too easy.
7: Because we participated in the original Legsercise commercial, I kept in contact with the people at Legsercise. One day, I decided to call and find out if they have anything new that was a step up from the Legsercise Pro.
8: And that's when we were introduced to Ellipse. I got one before it was even available for sale. Again, it was exactly what I needed. It feels like a workout, like I'm challenging myself, but it's still super easy on my joints with no impact whatsoever. Now I can walk longer than before. I feel stronger.
7: Even I decided to try it. At the office, I spent all day walking around, talking to my coworkers, but working from home was limiting the amount of movement I was getting daily. I was sitting so many hours a day, and my sciatica was

0: 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I keep it under my desk all day and it keeps my legs moving without even thinking about it. Ellipse is so quiet that when I'm doing my work, I forget I'm using it. Just having your feet on it keeps you in the right posture. I can feel the chair supporting my lower back. Now at the end of the day, my back feels great, my circulation is moving, I'm burning calories, and it makes me feel energetic.
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0: 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We take you from manuscript to the bookstore and online. There's a lot to do to publish a book, but your work is pretty much done once you send us your manuscript for review. If approved, let us do the work. As a Christian publisher, we review and publish all categories of books from authors just like you. It doesn't necessarily have to be Bible-based or even with a Christian theme. We're here for the author, any author, who wants to work with a moral, upstanding, and ethical company and wants to be treated as we all should be. If your book is accepted by us, you'll get the white glove treatment from day one. We understand that your labor for the written word is more than a book. It's unique, personal, and was likely written with a dutiful higher purpose to spread the word. We are looking to publish books with positive content in all genres. This is why we partner with our authors to provide them freedom and flexibility to write what they feel. Interested in learning more? Well, besides watching this, you can call the number on your screen today and we'll send you a free publishing kit that will provide you tips on what to expect and how the publishing process works. Call now!
1: Many authors often wonder what the phrase self-publishing really means. Well, not too long ago, the only way for an author to get their work published was to beg one of the large New York publishing houses to look at their work. The success rate was not great. Most publishing houses would reject your manuscript, shred it, and fail to respond to you. These large New York publishing houses held all of the cards. Without their clout and connections, an author could never get their book into bookstores. Luckily, Amazon and Apple, as well as new technology called print on demand, leveled that playing field and took away the iron-fisted grip the New York publishing houses held on the industry. Unlike the old days, now any author who has written a book can decide for themselves whether to publish that book or not. No more begging and pleading with publishing houses that would treat you rudely. Through our distribution partnership with Amazon, Apple, and Audible, Christian Faith Publishing can publish physical copies, ebooks, or audiobooks for our authors. We compete on all the same platforms as the large New York publishing houses. Any author is free to submit their manuscript to Christian Faith Publishing. We'll give every manuscript fair attention and the review that it deserves. We may not accept your manuscript, especially if it does not align with our Christian values, but we do promise to review it and notify you regarding our decision.
0: In the next few minutes, you're going to meet authors just like you who have published their books with Christian Faith Publishing. You'll also learn about the publishing process and how we help our authors complete their publishing journey successfully. That's right, you'll get an insider's look at the path each of these authors took, why they did it, and ultimately their experience in working with us, from editing, copywriting, to cover design, illustrations, and getting their books sold. You'll learn from them how they achieved their success and tips for how you can accomplish the same thing. You don't have to believe me. Let's hear from these Christian Faith authors.
2: My inspiration for this book was when I was six, I couldn't read. So I wanted to give a six-year-old a chance to read a book that they may learn to like to read. The best thing about Christian Faith Publishing is they care about my book. I described on my portal how my cover should look. I described it how, and they did exactly how I described it. It was exactly how I described it. It was just, they're so talented. They can do anything. We're all writers, but until you're, I think once you get published, I guess, then you're an author, but we're all writers in our own way.
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0: Interesting, right? There's a lot to do, but you've done the hard work. Just listen to this author.
7: I was really happy about publishing my first book by seeing my work that I've been working on for a culmination of years finally to completion and being published. I was on a faithful journey, and Christian Faith Publishing met the core values that I was looking for. I think that they're very grounded and rooted in Christian faith. Their principles show that throughout their work. They had a good revenue share model. I felt it was fair. After publishing my book, I really felt like I had achieve the goals that I set out to do. I, by trade, am an artist, so I am a content creator. I'm a survivor, so I got my inspiration off my own story, a story of survival and tenacity, but also a story that would bring me back to my core roots. That story supports my work forever, and it's, as someone best said to me, it's like my shadow in the wind.
0: Here's something you should know. Did you know that in the most recent year for which full figures are available, over 675 million print books were sold in the U.S.? That's more than two books for every man, woman, and child in the U.S. per year. Amazing! Remember, if you're ready with a manuscript and want to discover if your book will be accepted by us to be published, the first step is to call us for a free publishing kit. Did you know that CFP handles the editing, page design and layout, cover design, distribution, promotion, and royalty management for your book? We do it all for you. But first, you have to submit your manuscript for our peer review of your book. If it's accepted, we do the rest. But what do all of these services mean to you? Take a deeper look at how we take editing, cover design, promotion, and royalties seriously at Christian Faith Publishing. Let's watch and listen to some of the details that make CFP the publisher of choice for most Christian authors across the country. First, there's the copy editing process. Take a look.
1: A good book needs a good edit, plain and simple. 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A balanced page design is just as important as the font style the designer chooses. The designer deals with a number of components of design that improve the overall appearance of the printed page. Our team of professional designers will consider the overall nature of your book's content, genre, and audience, and work with you to transform your manuscript into a high-quality finished book.
0: So you see, we don't leave you stranded if you have typos or other copy editing issues. But here's where a lot of authors need help. Cover design. Now, this is really important and interesting.
1: The old saying, don't judge a book by its cover, is nice in theory, but guess what? 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Our team is here to take your vision and your input and create a visually pleasing book cover specifically for your genre and market. Our designers will work through several revisions until we receive 100% of your approval. A book is created more times than not to create an emotional experience for readers, and therefore the cover needs to create that same emotional experience visually that will delight, move, engage, and perhaps even elevate your readers. Our designers work with our editors in order to gain knowledge of the plot of your book, the tone of the writing, in order to get as much detail as possible so your cover design matches your book's content. In speaking with children's book authors, one of the most common questions is regarding illustrations. And that's great because it's one of the most important aspects of a children's book. I cannot emphasize enough how important a great illustration concept and illustrator are to a book's success. Again, at this time, you have no clue how many books you're going to sell, and neither do we. It's obviously an impossible question to answer at this stage, but what I can tell you is that your book's cover and illustrations play a critical role in the book's overall success. Just think about it. You have a mere few seconds to grab someone's attention. Illustrations and images are seen first, before text, so it is important to have high-quality illustrations that convey the story and grab onlookers' attention as your book sits in a sea of competition. Custom illustrations boost your book's identity with your personality. The goal here is to be creative, be unique, be original, and put forth the best product you can. Remember, your name is on the cover. Take as much pride in what it looks like as you did writing it. The great news is that every author publishing with Christian Faith Publishing who needs illustrations will work with one of our many talented illustrators to bring their story to life. We deliver unique, one-of-a-kind custom illustrations created specifically to the author's approval. Our illustrators meet a wide variety of styles, and our process is layered and detailed in order to assure the author's satisfaction. If you decide to partner with Christian Faith Publishing, you will receive a sample illustration to be sure you're happy with the overall style and technique of the illustrator. After you have approved your sample, your illustrator will create a black and white storyboard for you to review. This will allow you to see how your text aligns to each and every illustration. Just like a manuscript, illustration development is extremely important. We want you to be sure that characters and scenes match along with the storyline. Once you have approved your storyboard, the final step is full colorization. This is the most rewarding step because these professional illustrators bring the book to life. Overall, Christian Faith Publishing walks hand in hand with you through the process. We painstakingly pay attention to every detail, leave no stone unturned in order to deliver the absolute best illustrations for you and your manuscript.
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2: I really want to thank Christian Faith Publishing Company for publishing my book, giving me this platform to tell my story of how God is working through people and for redemption. That's what the story is about, redemption. So thank you for doing that for me. After I published my book, I felt relieved that I have accomplished something. I set a goal, put it on my vision board, and I did it with God's help.
0: Perhaps the smartest decision these authors made was to contact CFP. We take all authors through the publishing process, from the infancy of editing to copywriting, securing ISBN numbers, creating illustrations, production, sales, and distribution, along with the promotion of your book. And you have 100% ownership of your book. Christian Faith helps all authors and has its own who's who of authors that have published with us too. From Veronica Campbell Brown, Olympic sprinter and winner of 8 Olympic medals and 5 world titles, along with Creflo Dollar, a world-renowned Bible teacher, best-selling author and speaker with hundreds of books, CDs, and DVDs in distribution worldwide. His award-winning television show, Changing Your World, is broadcast across 6 continents. So many others have published with CFP, including Dr. Carol Swain, who along with Steve Fiesel wrote Abduction. But all of our authors took the first step by requesting a free publishing kit. You can too. Call the number here and we'll rush one out to you. Here's an interesting publishing fact. Did you know that the global book printing market is anticipated to reach values of around $49 billion by 2024? So right now, I want to give you an inside peek into the inner workings of Christian Faith Publishing to let you have an inside look of how we publish books every day for authors just like you. Discover how hard our family of dedicated publishers, coordinators, editors, designers, layout artists, royalty experts, and more work for you when you become an author with us. Remember, our publishing coordinators will walk you through all of these steps, like we do for every author that publishes with us. Take a peek.
8: 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Upon first receiving your manuscript, our editing department will thoroughly review your work and make all necessary changes, which will then be presented to you for approval. After editing, our page designers will format your manuscript to the preferred size so that the interior of the book will be ready for print and ebook distribution. The next and perhaps most exciting step is the custom design of your cover. Based on your input, we will create an irresistible book cover to attract the attention of your target audience. Thousands of press releases will also be distributed to make the public more aware of the newly released book and to further attract media attention. These are just a few of the many intricacies we manage on behalf of our authors when bringing a new title to market. We hope you can visit us soon. May God bless you.
0: Incredible, right? 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
9: 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It was just organized. Everything was laid out. I knew exactly what was expected of me at every point. And you knew where your book was in the publishing process at every point too. So that was awesome. And we, you know, Christian Faith Publishing gives you your own publication specialist. And I could not have had a better person. She, I don't even remember a time when I called her and she didn't pick up. It was just like a great connection from start to finish, easy process. Highly, highly recommend Christian Faith for this.
0: Did you know that religious books and Bibles are the most popular adult genre every year? 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You've got a built-in audience ready to read your book. 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
1: 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The hard copy version of your books is converted into an ebook for each of the various ebook platforms. 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Because Christian Faith Publishing is an accredited and authorized reseller and book vendor with all of the companies, the digital edition of your book is then placed for sale on each vendor's platform. And purchasers simply click a button to have the book delivered instantly to their device. Hard copy distribution and finance is equally as simple. The largest wholesale distributor of books in the world is a company known as Ingram. Ingram also has a specialty Christian subsidiary known as Spring Arbor. Christian Faith Publishing is a member of the Ingram and Spring Arbor network, thus we have the ability to sell our authors' hard copy books through the entire network, which includes essentially all big and small bookstores throughout North America, as well as through Amazon's worldwide print distribution marketplace. So once we list one of the author's books in the Ingram and Spring Arbor catalog, that book is essentially available at any bookstore in North America and through Amazon around the world. It is up to each individual bookstore as to whether they will carry your book in stock or instead make it available for order. But one thing is for sure, your book will be available everywhere.
0: The simple truth is that you, as the author, need to be involved in selling your book. You need to go to book signings, use social media, or your friends to help. However, at Christian Faith, we will help you with promotions and press releases. Here's how.
1: There are several ways in which Christian Faith Publishing promotes and publicizes the new books of our authors to the masses. When thinking about how to get the word out about a new book, it's important to remember that new books are promoted. They're not advertised. This is an important distinction. You rarely, if ever, see an advertisement for a new book. Just think back. Have you ever seen an ad for a new book on a billboard, at the movies, or on television? No, because such media are inefficient for promoting a new book. The best way to spread the word and gain awareness about a new book is by using the same methods that famous authors do, newspapers and web articles about your book. To obtain useful press coverage, such as newspaper and web articles being written about you and your book, all industry professionals agree that press releases are the way to go. So just what is a press release and how does it work? A press release is a professionally drafted article written about you and your book by your publisher's publicity team. 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Each press release is submitted to hundreds, if not thousands, of media outlets and contains a story about the author, the book itself, and the many outlets through which the book can be purchased. When a particular media outlet publishes one of our press releases, the goal is to drive readers of the article to purchase the book being written about. A successful press release campaign is a key element to publishing a new book. In the end, though, the success of any new book depends not just upon the efforts that we put into it as your publisher, but also the efforts that you as the author put into it. No one is a better cheerleader for your book than you. Your hard work combined with our efforts form the perfect partnership needed to give any new book a chance.
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26: Hello, and welcome to our show. 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Introducing the new, proven Legsercise Pro. 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The science behind the Legsercise Pro concept is called passive exercise. It's like having a physical therapist right in your home. But let's listen to real life users so you can hear for yourself.
20: Now I eat healthy. It hasn't always been that way. I always smoked for many years, and I don't get out as much as I used to. I guess that's led to me having poor circulation. I read an article about the clinical study on Legsercise Pro and the upcoming launch. The study was very convincing. You don't have to be a doctor or scientist to know that movement is better than not moving. It's a very easy concept.
2: I am a proud Lexercise user for more than 7 years now. When they contacted me about a new Lexercise machine and participating in the new commercial, I immediately agreed. They sent me the new machine to try for about 2 months before filming the commercial. Honestly, I was blown away. It's not like when a new phone comes out, right? And it's the same as the one you already have. With 7 years in between the original and the new Lexercise Pro, the improvements are drastic.
20: I pre-ordered Lexercise right away. Am I glad I did? My legs feel great now. The stiffness and the heaviness is gone, and so is the joint pain. I can move them around without pain at all. Think about it. I feel better naturally, but without taking anything. And the last thing I want to do is to take another pill. I'm feeling young again.
2: It's completely effortless. It's like having a physical therapist at home. The ankle and knee movement is far beyond what the original could do, and it's faster. The step counter lets me know exactly what I accomplished, and being 7 years older now, that remote control makes using the machine much more comfortable. I no longer have to bend all the way down to turn it on, off, or change speed. Lexercise is the easiest exercise you'll ever do. It literally does all the work for you.
4: People always come to me to avoid surgery or to avoid taking pharmaceutical drugs. In many cases, they want to avoid taking more drugs than what they're already taking. The key to Lexercise's effectiveness is in its concave design, which causes movement and flexion in both the knee and ankle joint. This is the perfect combination for stimulating healthy circulation. This is very similar to what happens when you walk. Ankle movement is very crucial. When the ankle flexes, it causes the calf muscle to contract and relax, contract and relax. In effect, the calf muscle, it's like a second heart, pumping stagnant blood out of your feet and legs and back up to your heart.
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18: 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The step counter to keep track of what you've accomplished. The longer motion track for more overall leg movement. And the comfort remote control. Operators are already taking calls, so hurry and be one of the first 300 callers. 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Hurry and call now.
26: Welcome back. By now you know that Legsercise Pro is the help that you need for the discomfort caused by poor circulation. So now that you know what it does, I want to tell you a little bit about how it does it, how and why it works. It's all based on the concept of passive exercise, which is basically slow but constant movement over a period of time, promoting amazing health benefits without the need for extraneous exercise. But Legsercise Pro takes passive exercise even further. Because you don't move the machine moves you. But it's not just that it moves you, it's how it moves you. The engineers at Legsercise Pro studied the muscles and joints that are active during a walk with the goal of creating flex and movement in those same joints and muscles, but from a seated position. The result is Legsercise Pro and its patented walking simulator propulsion technology. Legsercise Pro moves your feet back and forth along its concave motion track, creating constant movement and flex at both the knee and ankle joints. The perfect combination to help stimulate healthy circulation, helping stagnant blood circulate out of your legs and back up to your heart. Simply put, Legsercise Pro turns sitting, resting, and watching TV into an effective and healthy passive exercise.
19: It doesn't feel good when your grandchildren want to play, spend time with you, but you can't stand the pain. My knees hurt, my ankles hurt, and my legs were just stiff and weak. A friend told me that I should try this new machine that was helping people with the same problems I had. That new machine was Legsercise Pro.
6: I used to have restless leg syndrome. It would even disrupt my sleep, but not anymore. Legsercise Pro puts an end to that. Now I sleep like a baby.
19: I was upset that I didn't know about the original Legsercise, but I hear that the Pro is far better, so I guess it worked out.
6: For me, quality of life is so important. I'm committed to living a healthy lifestyle. I eat well and I keep myself as active as possible.

0: my grandchildren like never before. That means the world to me. Oh God, I love you, Lexercise.
1: People always come to me to avoid surgery or to avoid taking pharmaceutical drugs. In many cases, they want to avoid taking more drugs than what they're already taking. The key to Lexercise's effectiveness is in its concave design, which causes movement and flexion in both the knee and ankle joint. This is the perfect combination for stimulating healthy circulation. This is very similar to what happens when you walk. Ankle movement is very crucial. When the ankle flexes, it causes the calf muscle to contract and relax, contract and relax. In effect, the calf muscle, it's like a second heart, pumping stagnant blood out of your feet and legs and back up to your heart.
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5: I try to call my father on a daily basis, and I always have the habit of asking him how he's feeling. It always bothered me that his answers were always, my legs are hurting, my legs are swollen, they're tingling, they're tired. I just wanted to do everything I can to help him.
6: My daughter's always worrying about me. I wish that she wouldn't. She already has enough to deal with at work and at home with the kids.
5: One day, I read an article about the result of a clinical study that was done with Lexercise, and I just wanted to buy one for my father.
6: Lexercise Pro was truly what I needed, and if it wasn't for her, I would have not known about it.
5: After only 3 days of my father using it, he was already so happy of the change he felt.
6: It's helped with the swelling and the pain. The tingling feeling is gone. I use it while I read the news, listen to the radio, or while watching TV. Sometimes while just sitting and relaxing, looking outside my window. At my age, it's nice to find a solution to a problem that doesn't require taking another pill.
5: It feels so good when you can do something to help someone you love.
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0: 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The step counter to keep track of what you've accomplished. The longer motion track for more overall leg movement. And the comfort remote control. Operators are already taking calls, so hurry and be one of the first 300 callers. 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Hurry.
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0: 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The most common location for falls? The bathroom. Thousands of seniors are injured just trying to take a bath, and many of these falls are life-altering. Hospital stays and often weeks of rehab, and sometimes they'll have to move into assisted living centers or nursing homes.
1: I don't want to move into an assisted living center.
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0: The average cost of a nursing home is $110,000 a year and can climb to over $130,000 if you want a private room. And the average cost of assisted living, over $50,000 a year. So a walk-in tub is a very, very inexpensive alternative. Walk-in tubs are designed to be easy to get in and out of. Safety features include low thresholds, wider doors, handrails, and slip-resistant floors. 9 out of 10 seniors say they want to live in their homes as long as possible, but nearly 80% say they'll need to modify bathrooms in order to remain independent and safe.
1: Most of us want to stay in our homes as long as possible.
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0: Thousands of seniors are injured just trying to take a bath, and many of these falls are life-altering. hospital stays, and often weeks of rehab. And sometimes they'll have to move into assisted living centers or nursing homes. The average cost of a nursing home is $110,000 a year and can climb to over $130,000 if you want a private room. So a walk-in tub is a very, very inexpensive alternative. Walk-in tubs are designed to be easy to get in and out of. Safety features include low thresholds, wider doors, handrails, and slip-resistant floors. 9 out of 10 seniors say they want to live in their homes as long as possible, but nearly 80% say they'll need to modify bathrooms in order to remain independent and safe.
9: We love our kids, but we don't want to move in with them.
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0: 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The most common location for falls? The bathroom. Thousands of seniors are injured just trying to take a bath, and many of these falls are life-altering. Hospital stays and often weeks of rehab. And sometimes they'll have to move into assisted living centers or nursing homes.
13: I don't want to move into an assisted living center.
10: I sure don't want to end up in a nursing home.
0: The average cost of a nursing home is $110,000 a year and can climb to over $130,000 if you want a private room. And the average cost of assisted living, over $50,000 a year. So a walk-in tub is a very, very inexpensive alternative.
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0: 9 out of 10 seniors say they want to live in their homes as long as possible, but nearly 80% say they'll need to modify bathrooms in order to remain independent and safe.
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12: And also standing, I don't feel the pressure anymore. 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
4: 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Results also show they will help improve your balance.
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17: All right. Thank you. Thank you, everybody. Welcome. I'm Dr. Steve Salvatore, and we're coming to you from Central Park, right in the middle of New York City, where everybody is always on the move. Today, we're talking about the most unappreciated part of our body, our feet. So how many of you suffer from foot pain? Raise your hands. Almost all of you, right? Well, it's no wonder with all the punishment our feet take. 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What about knee pain? How about hip and low back pain? 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And that can cause pain all along the way. 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But you don't have to take my word for it. 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We wanted to put Superthotics to the test with the most skeptical and mobile people in the world.
18: 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I also live in a three-flight walk-up, and I have a duplex, so more steps. My feet ache. My back is always in pain. I started using Superthotics. They feel extremely comfortable. Wearing the Superthotics have definitely alleviated all of the pain in my feet and my back. I particularly think it's great that it took something so small. It doesn't involve medication. You shouldn't settle for being in pain, and now I don't have to anymore.
19: My name is Michelle Cromer. I'm a New York City public school teacher. My classroom is on the third floor. We have what we call teacher shoes that we put on to try to be comfortable. And even my teacher shoes were feeling uncomfortable. Foot fatigue, my arch would be achy. When your feet hurt, it seems like everything hurts. When I first took the Superthotics out of the package, I was like, these are so thin. Like, what is this? So I put it in my shoe and it worked. I didn't have that tingling in my heel and my feet didn't feel tired. Some days I would put them in my teacher shoes. Some days I would put them in like boots. I put them in all my shoes, even my church shoes. I was even telling my teacher friends about it. And they were like, does this really work? I was like, yes, they really work. Superthotics are a lifesaver for my career.
20: I'm Sandy Natelli. I'm a stay-at-home mom. 3 years ago, I broke my left foot. Ever since then, I have pain. I've been trying every over-the-counter product, shoe inserts and cushions, and they don't make a difference. So I tried the Superthotic. I was very skeptical because nothing had worked. When it actually worked and there was no pain, I was shocked. I thought the pain, the swelling, was something I was just going to have to live with. I took them out of my shoes and I put them in my slippers. Yeah, my fluffy slippers were more comfortable with this. Superthotics are amazing. They enable you to have a pain-free life.
17: Let's meet the two doctors who developed this pain-relieving breakthrough.
21: Dr. Bob Barbarian and Dr. Gary Briskin are founders of the University Foot and Ankle Institute in Southern California, one of the largest and most well-respected podiatric medical treatment and rehab centers in the country. But they're also foot and ankle surgeons and professors of podiatry at a prominent medical center. Now, every year, they see thousands of patients, some with very serious issues that require surgery, but most with issues that can be corrected with a doctor-prescribed orthotic.
22: If you put the foot in the ideal position, then you're going to affect it all the way up the chain. The ankle's going to be well positioned, the knee's going to be well positioned, and the back's going to be well positioned.
17: So you guys make orthotics here in the practice, right? Tell us about that.
23: What we do is we take an impression of the foot using a plaster cast. From that impression, we'll make a positive mold. We'll actually have the orthotic fabricated on that mold so it's customized to the individual patient.
17: How expensive is something like this?
23: This can be $600 to $800. A lot of people can't afford that. Their insurance may not cover it. So this is a Superthotic.
22: The goal for us was to design a system where we could offer different levels of correction, much like we do with an orthotic. You'll see the differing levels of correction that are achieved by the biodynamic inserts that we've designed. This one has a 0-degree wedge. This one has a 5-degree wedge. So depending on the level of pronation, we're able to correct the foot. Pronation is basically a collapsing of the arch, which can cause pain in the foot, the ankle, the knee and the hip. So if you take the Superthotic and you put it on the foot is now well supported, the ankle is moving in a normal fashion.
23: An important part of that is what happens with the heel. With the BioLock heel cup, the heel cannot turn out as much and therefore the foot doesn't collapse.
21: So it's about as custom as you can get. without getting a doctor-prescribed orthotic.
22: Exactly. Yes. By putting the foot in the ideal position, you decrease arch pain, bunion pain, hammer toe pain, neuroma pain, plantar fascia pain, tendonitis pain in the arch. Once you align the foot, you align the knee, align the ankle, align the hip, and align the back. It's all about supporting the foot.
23: We see thousands of people a year who have foot problems, but we became doctors to help as many people as we could. And with the Superthotic, we're hoping we can help millions of people.
21: Okay, so we already met a few New Yorkers whose lives are better, more mobile, and more pain-free thanks to Superthotics. But if their stories haven't convinced you to try them, this next story will.
0: My name is Angela McKee. I am 69 years old. Well, I was told by the doctor I needed to have both knees replaced. They would just hurt. I have bunions on both feet and a hammer toe. When you're hurting and you have to go out and do things or go places, I dread it because I think, oh, my feet are gonna hurt. The first time I put the Superthotic in, I just felt a world of difference. My feet did not bother me at all. And my knees and my hips feel much better. This is like one of the greatest things that have happened to me lately. I was thinking about going back to salsa class. I had given up. I haven't been there in over a year.
1: I thought my salsa days were over. Thanks to Superthotics, I am back on the dance floor.
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2: 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In a clinical study with 100 test subjects, 100% reported relief from foot and ankle pain, 100% reported relief from knee pain, 100% reported relief from hip pain, and 96% reported relief from back pain. Superthotics were also proven to improve balance.
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17: 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Now, let me demonstrate on a real person. All right, who can help me? All right, you, come on up here. What's your name?
5: Zoe,
17: nice to see you. So we're going to do a little test for your balance, right? I want you to put your hands, clasp your hands in front of you like this, right? Now, stable, hold yourself steady. I'm going to try something. If I push down, what happens to you? You fall forward, right? All right, so now step here in the Superthotics. Now I'm going to push down again, see what happens now. How does that feel?
5: Great.
17: Wow. All right, who else wants to give it a shot? All right, you are?
6: Tommy.
17: All right, Tommy, take a step up. Let's try this. You're pretty big. You're as big as me. Put your hands out in front. Let's see. Hold still, push down. What happens?
6: Yeah.
17: Look at that.
6: Yeah.
17: Off balance. Right, I can do that with one finger with you. Let's try it again. One more time. Wow. All right, now step into the Superthotics. See what happens. Hold your hands. Same position. We'll push down.
6: Yeah,
17: look at that.
6: Solid.
17: Amazing, right? Absolutely.
7: Hi, I'm Barbara Conway Olson. I'm a retired nurse. I can feel pain in my lower back, my knees. My feet start aching. So I tried Superthotics. I really couldn't believe it. It was amazing. I can wear any type of shoe now and can walk as long as I want and no pain. I feel very secure that I'm not going to lose my balance. I wear them all the time. I may be retired, but I don't sit home on the couch. That's for old people.
8: I'm Stephen Wu. I'm 68 years old. One of my joys as being a parent is teaching my daughter how to play tennis. I taught her since she was 6 years old. We still try to play at least once a week. The problem is I can't keep up with her now. My legs, my back kind of stiffens up, but I find my knee is starting to hurt now. I tried the Superthotics, and it's really lessened the pain. My back is feeling better. I'm standing up straighter, and I can turn on a dime now. I feel more confident on the tennis court. I can do things that I did some 20, 30 years ago. It's a great feeling.
17: To see clinical proof that Superthotics work, we turn to one of the world's most renowned experts in movement, orthotic, and prosthetic science, Dr. Gerald Petrofsky. His groundbreaking work, beginning nearly 40 years ago, earned him a nomination for the Nobel Prize.
24: One of the things I'm most proud of was the development of the computer system so that people that were paralyzed could stand up and walk again.
17: Okay, so you were asked to design a month-long clinical study focusing on 100 test subjects to determine the effectiveness of Superthotics on relieving pain and improving physical activity. What was your first impression when you saw them?
24: I was impressed by the fact that it was thin and yet adjustable. Most orthotics are pretty thick and clumsy.
17: Did you notice a difference as the study went on?
24: A huge difference. The pain went way, way down. At the end, I was very, very surprised.

0: some subjects who had even more remarkable results. Tell us about Stephanie.
1: Stephanie started with severe foot pain.
2: I have plantar fasciitis. It's just shooting pain in my heels. When I first put my feet down on the floor, I just feel like just that excruciating pain.
1: The plantar fascia acts as an elastic spring connecting the muscles in the heel to the toes. And the plantar fascia thickness, if it's greater than 0.4 centimeters, is considered plantar fasciitis. She started out with her plantar fascia at 0.93. 0.93 for her is extreme. Any pressure across the bottom of the foot is going to hurt.
2: When I first looked at it, I was like, wow, this seemed like such a simple product. Like, am I going to get, like, big results from it? And after wearing them, I did.
1: At the end of the study, she went to 0.33, which means that the ligament was thin again, easy to move back and forth on the bottom of the foot, and less painful.
0: That swelling went down so much, Stephanie no longer had plantar fasciitis.
1: By definition, yes. If they're less than 0.4 centimeters, then they don't have plantar fasciitis anymore.
2: I don't have any foot pain. I'm a believer. My feet feel great.
0: So let's sum up the results. Subjects with foot and ankle pain, 100% reported significant relief. And the subjects with knee pain and hip pain also 100% reported significant relief. And maybe the most remarkable thing was that 96% of the subjects with back pain reported significant relief. And all this just by putting a superthotic in your shoe.
1: It absolutely surpassed my expectations, and their balance increased.
0: How did you test balance?
1: We did a series of studies on a balance platform looking at static balance. But more importantly is dynamic balance, because when you're walking, it makes you very susceptible for falling.
0: And you test dynamic balance on this walkway?
1: The walkway isn't as simple as it looks. There's 20,000 sensors in the walkway. So every slight movement of the foot is picked up, the time from impact, initial impact, gait speed, gait velocity, and it calculates how much air there is in gait. In the 30-day period, we had a very significant reduction in sway, therefore an increase in balance. When you start the study looking like this, when you're standing, and you end it looking like this, that's incredible.
0: There are not many orthotic makers out there that have clinical studies that show an improvement in balance, so that's almost unheard of.
1: Superthotics is a very simple device in concept, in size, and in operation, but it can have a profound impact on the life of millions of people.
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3: 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Just wearing the Superthotics has reduced the pain and allowed me the ability to still work. 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People need something like Superthotics to improve that.
5: 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I'm 57 years old. I work on a horse farm. 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Moving hay bales, moving grain, mucking stalls, you know, turning horses out. 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Over the years, it's just taken its toll. Superthotics have absolutely changed my life. 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I know a lot of people in the business that resort to drugs. They'll eat Advil like M&Ms. I want to do things that are going to make my body sound naturally, and I just feel tremendous. I feel about 20 years younger. I couldn't ask for more. I'm just thrilled.
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11: Mediums, tarot, New Age spirituality, psychics. Is it harmless? Is it real? Or is it binding you to darkness? My guest today has firsthand knowledge and experience of the New Age spirituality, and she actually renounced that lifestyle and has an incredible testimony of being rescued from it. And she's going to explain to us why and how, so I know you're not going to want to miss it. So I'm so excited and really grateful to have Angela Scafidi with me here at Casa Zoen.
12: Yes. Thank you so much for having me.
11: Oh, thank you. I'm excited
12: to be here.
11: Thank you so much. Mm-hmm. I am very excited, and it's an honor to have you and just to talk about what God has done.
12: Yeah,
11: the testimony
12: absolutely.
11: Of God's faithfulness, you know?
12: Amen.
11: I was watching yesterday your podcast on YouTube, and it's called Heaven and
12: Healing.
11: Heaven and Healing podcast.
12: Yeah. Yes.
11: And I want to encourage you guys to check it out, because there's in the main pages, as we were talking earlier, your testimony of just going in depth, your background and how you grew up and those things that led you into New Age spirituality. And I just want to point out something that really stirred me, really moved me, was when you play the clip of when you were still in that lifestyle and you were actually doing a different podcast about that, astrology and self-healing and all that, and you choke up. You're really moved because you're seeing the person you were once and now your new life and how you're following Jesus. So if you can just tell us, like, I want to jump in. There was something that happened in your life. You went through the loss of somebody very dear to you, and that was extremely difficult. And it's my understanding that that was what triggered you mm-hmm. to pursue the occult, like the paranormal. There was like an interest. Could you talk about that, how that led you into that path?
12: Yeah. So I grew up as an only child with a single mom. Mm-hmm. So she needed an extra set of hands to help raise me. My grandmom stepped in because of that, and we had a very, very close relationship. Mm-hmm. I know grandparents and grandchildren already tend to be super close, but because of our unique circumstance, it was like tenfold.
11: Right.
12: So she was my favorite person ever. Like, we were absolute best friends, and she was always my safe place, my rock, my haven, mm-hmm. all of the things. And the context of that matters because she was the person that died. So mm-hmm. we were on a cruise ship mm-hmm. in 2014, okay. August 18th. Pretty much the worst place you could be to hear that someone in your family died, literally stuck in the ocean.
11: Yeah.
12: Can't. It's not like you're on vacation. You could just get on a plane and fly home. We literally had to wait two days to get to the destination so that we could fly home.
11: Yeah.
12: So it was completely unexpected. If we had known something was wrong, we obviously wouldn't have gotten on a boat.
11: Mm-hmm.
12: But yeah, it just kind of happened out of thin air.
11: Mm.
12: And we were just having a normal day, breakfast, pool, all the things, mm-hmm. get a call from my grandpa that she's in the hospital. It doesn't look good. And we don't know what's going to happen. So I'm starting to freak out because at this point in my life, I was 20 years old and I was already depressed. Mm-hmm. I was already anxious, all of the things, carried an immense heaviness physically, emotionally, spiritually. I was overweight. I was a mess, mm-hmm. to be honest with you. And for this to happen was just the icing on the cake. I go out on the cruise ship balcony and I was just staring out at the ocean, talking to her. I'm like, Grandma, you can't leave. You can't do this. Mm-hmm. Not this way. Like, at least let me get home. Like, at least let me say goodbye. Hang on. Mm-hmm. Something. Obviously, that plea didn't work. I come back in the room. My grandpa calls back. And I can hear him over the phone to my mom just say, it's over. And I just collapsed. Like, it was a blood-curdling scream I can still hear in my head. I collapsed to the floor, pulled the curtains down with me, and just lose it. It was so apocalyptic to me. Mm. I used to write a lot of poetry, and that's what I would call it, the apocalypse of my life. I mean, very dramatic, but that's how it felt.
11: Yeah.
12: I didn't have Jesus, so I didn't have any firm foundation. You know, the Bible says, when your house is built on the rock, it's firm. My house was built on sand, and same with my mom. Like, she did the best she could with what she had, but she never had the Lord. Mm-hmm. So we didn't have anything to really ground into for something like this to happen.
11: Yeah.
12: And it wasn't the first tragedy in our family. We had suffered the loss of my uncle to suicide just like 3 or 4 years before that. So our family was familiar with tragedy. Our family was familiar with pain, this like spirit of death that was following everybody, following me even. I had struggled with self-harm throughout my teenage years, throughout my college years, suicide ideation in college. So none of this was foreign to us.
11: Yeah.
12: But for me to lose her was just the most tragic thing that could have possibly happened to me at that point in my life.
11: Yeah.
12: And I even say now to this day, it's probably the worst thing that could ever happen to me because, I mean, even today, God forbid a tragedy happens in my life. Now I do have the Lord. Now I do have eternal hope.
11: Yeah.
12: So nothing I could ever go through will be as bad as that because when that happened, it was in the absence of him.
11: Yeah.
12: So when she died, I was just desperate to talk to her again.
11: Mm-hmm.
12: I sought out a psychic medium about 6 months after her death.
11: Okay.
12: And I really just did that with innocent, pure intentions. It was so normal. I mean, honestly, it's more normal now, 10 years later, than it was even then.
11: You mean in culture?
12: In like, culture, yeah. Pop culture, especially here in America. Like, shows like The Long Island Medium was super popular in the year 2014. And I watched stuff like that regularly. So it was just kind of ingrained in my head that this is just something you do. It's just as normal as going to the grocery store. You know, someone dies, you go see a medium, whatever.
11: Mm-hmm.
12: We go. I don't think anything of it. I don't think that it's evil. I don't think it's demonic. I'm not aware. Obviously, I wouldn't have went.
11: Sure.
12: Because I was afraid of the paranormal. I was always afraid of ghosts. I was afraid of demons. I always felt, ironically enough, like there was some sort of weird haunting in my life. I was afraid to sleep with the lights off. So I was aware of the evil realm, but
11: you had a sensitivity to it?
12: I had a sensitivity to it, yes, but I was never under the impression that the medium would fall under that same umbrella, and certainly not anything that I would do afterwards. So after the medium, you know, she knew things about my family, my uncle's suicide, my mom, me, my grandmom, that there's no way she could have known. So it must have been the spirit. It must have been all these dead loved ones talking to her, so I thought. And she claimed to be working with God. She claimed to be working with the archangels. So this was actually illustrated as like a reverent, holy thing.
11: Wow.
12: I believe that she was Catholic. And I was familiar with the Catholic backdrop because I had gone to Catholic school. And we were like Easter Christmas Catholics sort of thing.
11: Just nominal. Kind of just nominal, going through the motions. Just, yeah.
12: Yes. Never anything that I took seriously. It was just like I knew Jesus is the guy that was on the crucifix above the door. That's it. But having that to say, having her claim that she was Catholic working with angels, it was like familiar in that sense where I'm like, okay, well, I went to Catholic school, so this is great.
11: Yeah.
12: It's totally normal. I didn't think anything of it again. So I say that to say that I go into this thinking God's a part of it. Right. Yeah. And she's pulling oracle cards. She's talking to me. She knows the necklace underneath my turtleneck. Like, she just knew everything. And now I'm under the impression that I can actually sustain a relationship with my grandmom in the afterlife. Like, the same relationship we had can remain now.
11: Through this sort of connection.
12: Through this connection. The card that I pulled that day, she had an angel card deck.
11: Is that like tarot card or what is
12: it? So it's different from tarot because it's called an oracle deck, which is supposed to be direct, specific messages. Whereas the tarot deck is more arbitrary. and left for interpretation, whereas mm-hmm. this is very like a specific prophecy sort of thing. So with the Oracle deck, the one card that I pulled, it was specifically geared to, you know, whatever card you pull is the card that your dead loved one wants. That's the message. I pulled the card that said, "We are so connected."
11: Huh.
12: And so when I pulled that, it did something in my heart. I took it home. I put it on my wall. I went out, I bought that same card deck, and I just started talking to her, or so I thought, mm-hmm. through the cards every day. I had my mom doing it. I had my aunt doing it. I had like pulled my whole family into this thing, unfortunately. And yeah, from there it was like hook, line, sinker. I was bought and sold instantly with this stuff. I started buying books on mm-hmm. how to increase your own psychic mediumship, because I didn't want the middleman. I didn't want the medium. I didn't even want the cards. I wanted to just be able to hear in my own ears, in my own mind's eye, from her directly. And so I started buying the books, and that led me into, you know, like the esoteric spiritualist stores, mm-hmm. obviously. Where else am I going to get stuff like that?
11: Sure.
12: Oddly enough, now you can find it at Barnes & Noble on the shelves.
11: I've seen that.
12: But yeah. With like kids walking around.
11: Yeah.
12: But I would go into these stores, which they had crystals and more cards and all this stuff that was so enticing to me, because the door was open now. So the devil was having his way with me. I didn't know it, but that appeal, that temptation was coming in through a spirit of divination, a spirit of witchcraft that I had then come into agreement with. So temptation grew. I got interested in crystals very quickly. I felt like I heard my grandma start to speak to me, and she was telling me what crystals she wanted me to buy. Mm-hmm. Of course, now I know that was, in hindsight, that was a demon telling me what to buy. It was never her, just to be abundantly clear. Yeah. It was never my grandma talking to me. And yeah, the crystals led to energy work, because every crystal allegedly has like a specific property to it and a specific ability that if you harness it correctly, you can use it in order to facilitate, you know, more money, more love, sex, whatever you want. Right? Basically, you can have anything you want through the crystals. From the crystals to Reiki to tarot to yoga to astrology. I mean, I was doing like all of the things.
11: Yeah.
12: Wow. And it's interesting because on the surface, none of that stuff, even today, like you wouldn't look at me and think that's a witch. I didn't look like one. I looked like a normal girl.
11: Yeah.
12: Like I had like kind of a dark countenance to me, and like the way I dressed, I looked very worldly and sensual and all those things, but you wouldn't have looked at me and thought she looks like a witch. You'd think
11: pointy
12: she
11: hats,
12: looks like a Taylor
11: broom.
12: Swift fan. That's what I looked like.
11: Sure.
12: Right. There was no pointy hat. I didn't look like I was in a coven,
11: sure.
12: But I was, because I would meet with, like my sisterhood bi-weekly for moon rituals. So I was doing witchy things, but I would have never called myself a witch. And I think, honestly, that's what's so dangerous about people like I was, is that it's not overtly witchcraft. Like, I have friends that were saved out of witchcraft. You look at their before pictures, that's a witch. That's a witch. There's some blood there. They're dressed tribe. Like, you can tell that they were practicing witchcraft. Mm. You look at me, I just look like a normal girl.
11: Yeah.
12: By the world standards, and it's because all the stuff that I was doing is so popular in pop culture.
11: Yeah.
12: So it just doesn't look evil. It just looks okay.
11: Yeah.
12: Like, and that's I think what's so dangerous about it is that it's not overt, but it's covert. And so you see, again, in Barnes & Noble, you see the astrology books, you see the medium books, and they're right next to the Bibles. They just clump it all under religion. Yeah. And it seems normal. It seems okay. So I was just doing all of this stuff, not thinking anything of it. I thought I was super spiritual, though. I thought I was, like, enlightened. I thought I was reaching this, like, point of nirvana, because I wouldn't have called myself a Buddhist, but a lot of my religious philosophy was framed around Buddhism, just because I was entrenched in the yoga practice. So it was like a cluster of Buddhism and Hinduism because of that. Again, I would have never called myself these things, but with New Age, you just kind of like pick and choose what you want. It's like Burger King, like have it your way. That's the religion of it.
11: Wow.
12: You can just grab what you want from all these different religions, including Christianity. You can just take what you want and then leave the rest. It's kind of like chew the meat, spit out the bones. That's what we used to say. So you can have whatever you want. And because of this kind of Hindu Buddhist framework.
11: Yeah.
12: And they're different, but they're very similar. We don't have to get into a whole discussion on the differences, but the kind of point of both is that you'll reach this nirvanic state where you can have enlightenment on earth. And you have to go through like a karmic process to achieve it. So that comes with the belief of reincarnation. So even if you don't get it right in this life, it's okay. You're going to do it again. So there's like really no, you know, you can't do any wrong. Like there's no sin. There's no mindset of sin because of that. There's no wrongdoing. There's only like, if you don't harm anybody else, whatever you do in and of itself in your own life, like that's on you. Like, you should try to be a good person, and it's interesting because what's good if
11: there's no evil.
12: If there's no moral, exactly. Yeah. There's no moral compass, then what is good? It's just like all arbitrary. But I just believed that my suffering was ultimately for a larger purpose, because the more that I suffered, the more that I endured the process, it was all eventually building me to this peak nirvana, this enlightenment. And then that kind of came in with all these other beliefs in tandem with that, where I actually believed I was something called a star seed. So I thought that I incarnated from another dimension, literally like another planet, another star system, that I had come to Earth and I was here as a light worker to try and ascend the collective of the collective consciousness, all of humanity, to take us from 3D to 9D. So that played right perfectly into the Buddhist framework of like, the suffering is intentional, the suffering is for a bigger purpose. So this kind of started to frame my mindset of like, all right, I'm suffering because I chose to. Like, I chose to come here on Earth. I chose to incarnate. I chose this, so it's okay. Like, I can deal with it now. And I say that because I was trying with all the New Age stuff to heal. All the while, like, I thought the yoga would heal me. I thought if I just, you know, cleared my chakras enough, that would heal me. I thought if I had enough Reiki attunements and energy workups, like, all this stuff would heal me.
11: May I ask, sorry to interrupt, just for people to understand, what were you seeking to heal? Like, there's that that search for you.
12: There wasn't anything particularly, like, so terribly traumatic other than losing my grandma. At that point, 8 years ago, for me to really be just suffering the way that I was, it was spiritual. And so I'm on my kitchen floor. I'm 27 years old, having an emotional breakdown September 2021. Just completely at the end of myself. And I don't know why. In the moment, I didn't know why. I called out to Jesus. I said, Jesus, save me. Just like weeping and so low and just ready to die. You know, like I had, again, flirted with suicide ideation. I had an attempt in college, and I'm like back at that point. I'm relapsed in self-harm at this point. Like, I don't know what else to do. It was literally, Jesus was my last ditch effort. And he's so merciful that I can speak, I can call him my last ditch effort, right? And he still showed up that way. Like, he's like, you're finally, like, I've done everything else. I'm like literally rock bottom. But that's exactly where he met me, was rock bottom.
11: What made you call out? Like, why Jesus? Did it just come out of like...
12: It just came out.
11: Desperation?
12: Desperation. Like, what else? Like, I don't know who else to call. And it's so interesting because I had all these other ascended masters. Like, I thought I knew Jesus. Don't get me wrong. I thought he was a part of my, like, spirit guide team. I thought he was, like, up there with... I had, like... Archangel Metatron and Gabriel and Ashtar, who was a part of the Galactic Federation from the Starseed thing, and Buddha. Like, that's how I saw Jesus, as like just one of these other deities that I was using in the buffet of occultic whatever. It was just ridiculous and so insulting.
11: But and this still, calling out was different.
12: And I didn't ask for Ashtar. I'm like, Jesus, save me. And he did. I mean... He overnight, like, I was completely delivered from depression, anxiety, and intrusive thoughts. Like, it was so supernatural. And it was so tangible. And that's why I recognized it immediately, because that was the stuff that I had struggled with most. And don't get me wrong, there was still bondage. There was a lot of sanctification to work through from that point. But he did something so radical, and because he was like getting my attention. He's like, look, I'm going to do this. Like, you've tried so long. All you had to do the whole time was just ask for my help. And he did it. Like, I started going around telling people, like, I feel so sound. I, like, this is crazy. The back and forth, like, the schizophrenia is gone. I wasn't schizophrenic, but that's how it felt a lot of the time. I would, like, be texting my friends, like, I feel crazy. The voices won't stop, and they stop. Wow. And so I'm telling people, like, Jesus, like, he healed me. And I was just so excited. I was like the blind man. Yeah. You know, he's like, I don't know this guy, but I can see now. That's it's amazing. Really cool.
11: There are people that are watching and that are thinking, okay, I want this encounter that Angela has had. What must I do to do this?
12: Just ask him. Like, you know, with all the stuff in the occult, it's like you have to like work. Like you got to like climb your way up to God kind of. And it seems like as simple as like calling out to the Lord. But that's as simple as he made it. Like, it's not too good to be true. Like, it is true. Wow. You just have to humble yourself. The Bible says that he exalts the humble, but he resists the proud. So if you're too proud to think like, oh, I know God, I know Jesus, he's not going to meet you there. Like, you have, I was at a breaking point. Like I said, he was a last ditch effort. So if you're there, just know, like, he's letting you suffer through this. Like, he's letting you go through this darkness because he's trying to reveal his light. And, you know, what the enemy means for evil, God will use for good.
11: Yeah.
12: So whatever the devil has put you through, like, God is letting the devil overplay his hand so that he can reach down with his and pull you out of that pit. So it's truly as simple as calling out and humbling yourself and saying, if you're there, show me. Reveal yourself to me in signs and dreams and wonder. Like, reveal yourself to me, Lord. And he 100% will. Like, the Holy Spirit is alive and he is moving and he's going. It says in the end times, pour out his spirit on all people. So just ask for that. Just ask for it. And I promise you that he is going to show up. Like, he's that good. No matter where you're at, no matter what you're doing, he's going to meet you right there, but he's not going to leave you there.
11: Amen.
12: And that's the best part, is that from there, you do have to work out your salvation. That's what the scriptures say. But the difference now is that you have the spirit of the living God literally indwelling within you. So you're born again, you're resurrected by his spirit. And it is by his strength that you work out your salvation with fear and trembling. And you go through the things, like you get water baptized. If there's one thing I could change about my walk, I would have jumped into the pools of baptism the day after I got saved. And I would have had those demons cast out of me immediately. I wouldn't have walked through the first year of like, just this kind of like excess bondage. It's almost like before baptism, you walk around with a corpse. And the Bible says it's the watery grave. So you literally just like leave it behind.
11: Yeah.
12: Because after so long, when you walk around with a corpse on your back, it's going to stink and it's going to feel heavy, but like, you can just get rid of it right away.
11: Yeah.
12: Just get baptized right away. It's so much more than what we've been taught in just like the American church of like, oh, it's just, it's not just a symbol.
11: It's not just a symbol.
12: Like a declaration.
11: Yeah.
12: In the spirit, it's like that line in the sand that I do not belong to the kingdom of darkness. I do belong to the kingdom of light. So,
11: yeah,
12: I mean, Jesus did it. And I just, I would recommend getting that out of the way immediately because it's very, very important. And it will strengthen your walk. And it gives you that authority in the Holy Spirit to just really walk in the totality of what Jesus paid for. Because like I said before, a spiritual life as a Christian, it's normal. I mean, we see it in the book of Acts. Like if we don't look like the book of Acts, then maybe we need to change because the scripture doesn't change. We do.
11: Come on. So that's powerful.
12: Yeah.
11: I love it. And thank you for mentioning about baptism. I think I totally agree with you. We've made it sometimes in the West, like just a symbol.
12: Yeah.
11: But it's
12: because we're afraid of ritual.
11: Yeah, exactly. Like, exactly. But I appreciate it. My pastor calls it, it's like a portal of grace.
12: Oh, that's so good.
11: A portal of grace.
12: It is
11: where
12: a portal.
11: It is a symbol, but where the Lord actually meets you in a special way.
12: Yes.
11: And we can't understand it. It's a mystery. And it's okay to have mystery. That's another thing we don't like in the West, mystery.
12: Yes.
11: But there is mystery. The Trinity is a mystery.
12: So, I call baptism a funeral and a wedding.
11: Oh, I love that.
12: Yeah.
11: That's awesome. Funeral and a wedding. That's right. I have good news for you. God is not a respecter of persons. God will do it for you. What he did for Angela, what he has done in my life, he wants to do it for you. Why? Because he loves you. Because he gave his life for you. God so loved the world that he gave his unique son, his only son, Jesus, that whosoever believes will have eternal life. This Zoen life, the life of God. That's you. If you want this life of God, where you want to be free, you want to experience love and joy and peace and patience and kindness and gentleness, the fruit of the Spirit, you want your life to have purpose and meaning, and you're tired of doing things your own way. You know that you're bound, but you're hearing the call of Jesus, the Good Shepherd, who's calling you by name. And when he calls you to his own, he's going to deliver you. He will not harm you. He will not control you. He will not manipulate you. He wants to give you his life. God is a father. He is good. He wants to bring you in to give you his love, to give you his acceptance, that you don't have to work on your own strength anymore. So if you find yourself like Angela and you say, Jesus, right there, I want to invite you to pray with me. It's a simple prayer of faith. If you remember, she said, all it takes is faith. Faith is trust, a simple trust that Jesus, if you say who you are, if you really are who you say you are, come and rescue me. Right there, open your heart and just with everything that's in your heart, come as you are and just say, close your eyes if you can and say, Jesus, rescue me. I need you. Come into my life. Forgive me of my sin. I realize that I have been missing the mark, that I have been doing things my own way, that I have been leading my life into destruction. I realize that I have made agreements with the devil and that I am bound, but I no longer want to be bound. I want you to be the Lord and Savior of my life. Set me free. Holy Spirit, come. Thank you that you have forgiven me. You've washed me clean. You died for me. You carried my sins on the cross. You died for me so that I no longer would be bound by sin, by the devil, by the evil powers, by death. You, Jesus, carried it for me. And Jesus, I believe that you rose from the dead, that you are victorious. And the same Jesus that has set Angela free, the same Jesus of the book of Acts, the same Jesus that is alive today by his Spirit will come into my life. So come, Holy Spirit. Just invite him. Say, come, Holy Spirit. Make me new. Make me your child. Right now, I pray for you as you've prayed that prayer. And I pray that the love of God would fill you. And I pray that the Holy Spirit would baptize you, would fill you with all of the fullness of God, and that you would be starting to see the power of God move in your life. Some of you are going to start speaking in prayer, in a prayer language. You're going to feel the presence of the Lord coming into your life. Some of you are going to feel that desire to go and get baptized. Go and do it now. Declare that you no longer belong to the enemy, that that old lifestyle is dead, and you belong to Jesus. You're going to start walking in a new level of authority. Jesus is your Lord and Savior now. You belong to him. And Lord, I pray for everybody that prayed this prayer, that you would protect them. Lord, I declare your word that no evil, no scheme of the enemy will prosper against them. It is written as your word says, greater is the one who is in us than the one who is in the world. I declare your word that there is no demonic power that can come against your people. They belong to you. You have broken the power of sin, death, and the devil. And Jesus, you are Lord. So be the Lord of everyone that has prayed this prayer. Thank you for setting your people free. And thank you for giving us life and life in abundance. We pray these things in the only name that saves, the name of Jesus. Thank you, Jesus. Amen. If you pray this prayer with me and you've received it and if you've been stirred in your heart, I want to ask you, write to us, reach out to us on our social media, reach out to us in our YouTube channel. Also, I want to encourage you to reach out and watch Angela's podcast. God is steering you. God is moving you and your new life has started now. And there will be challenges. There will be obstacles. But with Jesus, you are more than a conqueror. So I bless you and I thank you for making the most important decision of your life. God bless you, and we'll see you again in another episode of Casa Zoen.
13: I got into a serious relationship. but his family was like involved in Santeria. They would do like Ouija boards and like, I mean, everything that you can think of like occult, like they were in it. And I feel like something just like sit on me. Like I was like shaking, crying. I just called out to Jesus. From that moment, I felt like God took it and was like, I'm gonna heal you.
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0: Over 700 years before Christ was born, the Assyrian Empire conquered the Holy Land. The end result? All but a few of the Hebrew people were scattered into ancient history. They are the Lost Tribes. Today, historians, archaeologists, and the nation of Israel are discovering the remnants of Jewish people in far-flung places across the globe. Most are living in acute poverty and desperate circumstances in their exiled homelands. This is why Jewish Voice is performing medical and spiritual outreaches to the forgotten Jews of Ethiopia, India, and any other place God reveals Jewish people in need.
1: I'm sitting at the front of the line of hundreds that are waiting to get in to our medical clinic here in Addis Ababa. We were able to treat 1,000 people on our first day, and it was a short day. Today we're hoping to see 14, 15, 1,600 people. What's amazing is that even though we're seeing that many people, the lines keep filling in. It never ends. We're hoping that it will stay peaceful, but as the clinic comes to a close the last few days, it's very likely that we'll have a problem with crowd control because they rush the gate in desperation. These are people that are desperate for help. They're desperate to get simple dental care, or eye care, an ear infection where they can't get the treatment they need, or simple antibiotics. Many of them need glasses or are going blind and need eye care. We even have eye surgery going on. If you just look at the faces of these people, you can see their desperation. This is a very, very needy Jewish community. I'm asking for your help. I'm asking you to stand with us as we help the Jewish community here in Addis Ababa. They're abandoned, but they're not forgotten by God. And your financial support and prayers enable us to help these people in great need, and most importantly, to minister to their spiritual needs as well. Right in front of me is a prayer room. We ask the people to go into the prayer room. They're prayed with for their physical conditions, the gospel shared with them, and then they receive a free Bible if they can't read because they're blind or illiterate. They get an audio Bible called a Mega Voice unit that has 80 hours of Bible on it, verbally. Your help is making a difference. Please, help. Be as generous, even if it means sacrificing. This is good soil, and we need your help. So thank you as you stand with Jewish Voice in helping people in absolute desperation. God bless you.
2: This widowed mother arrived with her daughter. The young girl had lost her eyesight in one eye completely. The other had sustained great trauma and barely gave sight. They were so poor, the mother couldn't even afford to give this precious girl a pair of shoes. But that's where the prayers, financial gifts, and volunteer efforts of the partners and friends of Jewish Voice opened a door for a miracle to begin. For the first time, our eye surgery team was able to use our new mobile eye clinic and perform a procedure to heal and restore vision to the damaged cornea of the girl's eye.
3: We really don't know the true history here, but she had some form of trauma, either intentional or accidental, and she lost actually all the sight in her right eye and severely lost the left eye because of corneal scarring, and we tried to clear up by scraping the center of the cornea, and I think she'll do well. She's going to be very sore for several weeks, but I think she'll do well.
2: After her medical procedure, the prayer team interceded and encouraged this dear mother and daughter in the name of the Lord. Tess Cox, one of our pediatric staff, shared a small miracle. She had brought a pair of flip-flops that fit this precious girl's naked feet. This daughter, who had been through so much suffering in her short life, was able to go out from the clinic blessed from her head to her toes. There are countless abandoned Jews, the lost tribes, who are living on the very edge of survival. But lives can be saved and hearts filled with love and hope if you'll open yours right now for the precious families and children of Ethiopia who have no one to turn to. Won't you be that one?
1: You just look into the faces of these beautiful, beautiful people, and they capture your heart. It absolutely changes your life. Yes. You can't understand watching at home just how great the need is. And when you see the appreciation of these people for the smallest amount of help, for a pulled tooth that's infected, for simple antibiotics, for an ear infection that they've never been able to obtain because they can't afford it, you really see the need, and it will change your life forever. Look, you may not be able to come here to Ethiopia with us and look into the faces of these people and help these people, but by supporting us financially, by interceding for this ministry, it's as if you are here with us. I love the scripture in Romans 10 that says how beautiful are the feet of those that bring the good news, the gospel. Everything we do, whether it's dental care or eye care, and we do eye surgeries here, these people are lining up because their need is so great, and they can't afford the simple $3 that it takes to see a doctor. We're changing their lives, and by your financial support, you are standing with us and enabling us to help these people. 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
4: 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We accept all major credit cards to speed your gift into action. If you'll call now to help 12 needy Ethiopian men, women, or children receive medical care and the gospel, for a gift of $150 or more, we'll send you a Jewish Voice study Bible, making it easier to understand scriptures and further connect you to Jewish people around the world. If you've been deeply touched by God and want to help an entire neighborhood of abandoned Ethiopian Jews, won't you call now with a gift of $300 or more and bring medical care and the gospel to 24 of these desperate people? When you give that special gift, we'll send you an authentic, handmade kudu shofar that you can display in your home and be recognized as the instrument that calls people of God to prayer. It's an actual working shofar crafted from the horn of an Ethiopian kudu. Please call the number shown on your screen right now or visit our website now. Lives hang in the balance, but you can make the difference. Thank you so much, and may God richly bless you.
5: This is definitely different than anything that I've done. This is real. This is Jesus. This is Yeshua.
6: You know, you see it on television, you see it in pictures, but it's so profound when you're here. And it's just, it really is life-changing.

0: The clock is ticking, and we still must purchase and ship medicines, medical supplies, as well as Bibles and discipleship literature in their own language. It only takes $12.50 to help provide medical care, dental care, or eye care to one Ethiopian Jew without hope. We expect a record number of suffering Jewish men, women, and children to seek help at our medical clinic. So please, call now and help us bind the wounds and proclaim Yeshua to as many of these dear people as possible.
1: This beautiful little girl just came up and took my hand. Mwah, you're so adorable. And she's got this little pink tutu. It reminds me of my 3-year-old daughter, Liel, who runs around the house with her little pink tutu, thinking she's a ballerina. The difference is that my Liel, thank God, is healthy, is well-fed, gets anytime she's sick, she gets the proper medication. But this little girl, it's very different, and it's just heartbreaking. This is probably her only clothing, and she's here to get medical care. I'm not sure what's wrong with her, but probably a lot of things. I can see a problem with her skin, and she needs some real care. And you make it possible for little girls like this in pink tutus to get some help. We so easily take for granted the things we have in the United States, but as a father of a 3-year-old, I just want to sell everything I have and come here to help little girls in pink tutus, like my daughter Leah. God bless you for helping this beautiful little child.
2: The four children that we've seen this morning, they were orphans. Their mother was dead, and their father abandoned them. We didn't make them go through the line. We just banded them and took them straight in and took them straight back to pediatrics to get them fixed up and get a snack and just start taking care of them. It makes you feel, when you see something like that, it makes you feel just, it just grabs your heart because their father's not man enough to take care of them. Their mother died, and this little girl is taking care of her kid brother and sisters. And it just, we are so blessed in America. We are so blessed. And these people have so much need, hurt, disease. It's just amazing what we have, and they don't have any of it. But the way it makes you feel angry. It breaks your heart. It's something that should not be happening to anybody.
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4: 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If you've been deeply touched by God and want to help an entire neighborhood of abandoned Ethiopian Jews, won't you call now with a gift of $300 or more and bring medical care and the gospel to 24 of these desperate people? When you give that special gift, we'll send you an authentic, handmade kudu shofar that you can display in your home and be recognized as the instrument that calls people of God to prayer. It's an actual working shofar crafted from the horn of an Ethiopian kudu. 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Lives hang in the balance, but you can make the difference. Thank you so much, and may God richly bless you.
5: 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I know the receiving love and medical services, but what you receive by helping these people will stay with you forever.
6: 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They are doing an amazing work. We've seen it in our own family and in our own home, and just the blessings that have come back to us, you know, giving to the Jew first and seeing it come back around. The blessings alone make it worthwhile.
1: 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We need you to stand with us. 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This is the pediatrics ward, and we'll treat hundreds and hundreds of kids, probably close to 2,000 or 3,000 children just in the 2 weeks we're here, and it's because you have enabled us to be here with your prayers and financial support. They'll receive medicines for free. Some of them that can read will receive a Bible. Many of them will be prayed with to receive the Lord. Just think of it. At this age, we can change their lives forever. And your support helps to make that possible. I want to thank you from the bottom of my heart on behalf of these beautiful little Jewish children who are going to be helped today because of you. I wanted to give you an idea of how heart-wrenching these clinics are. In the course of a week, we treat somewhere between 5,000 and 7,000 people. This is the last day of the clinic. We're close to 7,000 already. We've helped so many people. What's so gut-wrenching is that there's people that we can help, people that we have to send away. And of course, we get very, very serious cases like this one here. And she brought her 3.5-year-old son, who has a terrible tumor that's already covered one eye and is growing very, very quickly. And this is not something our doctors are set up to deal with. However, there is possible help from one of the local hospitals, but it's a very expensive surgery. Then when did this tumor start?
7: Two months.
1: So just 2 months ago, was he fine?
7: He was fine 2 months ago.
1: He saw, had both, could see through both eyes?
7: He could see with both eyes.
1: So just in the last 2 months, how has she felt about this? This must have been traumatic for her, yeah?

0: either, depending on what kind of cancer this is, there's a 50-50 chance of survival at best. If this person, if this little child doesn't get treatment, there's a 100% chance of fatality. You mothers, you fathers out there, if something like this happened to your child, you would sell your home, you'd do whatever it took to get this situation taken care of, to get this child, your child medical help. Well, this mother doesn't have the means, but with your help, we do have the means, and that's why I implore you to please get involved with Jewish Voice Ministries so we can help little boys like Habibi to get the necessary medical treatment that will save their life. Just tell her that we're going to try to do whatever we can to help her beautiful boy.
1: The Jewish Voice Ministry staff prays for the Jews of Ethiopia, and the Lord hears and answers those prayers. It's a wonderful testimony of His love for the lost sheep of the House of Israel. When a major Jewish Voice medical clinic ends, all the volunteers say we must return. We always feel heartbreak for the thousands we couldn't help because we ran out of time and medical supplies. Well, right now, it's time to go back and rescue those who urgently need help. We're mobilizing another major medical clinic outreach to the Jews in Ethiopia right now. And we're asking you to share a small part of the great financial commitment required to reach several thousand abandoned Ethiopian Jews.
2: Right now, your call and a gift of just $50 can reach four of these very needy Jews in Ethiopia and help save their lives. Your gift will also bring the joyous news that Yeshua, their long-awaited Messiah, has come. When you call and join with us today with your gift of just $50 or more, we are going to send you a map that shows the history of the lost tribes. And you'll also receive a genuine mezuzah for your home that allows you to honor the command of the Lord to write His words on the door posts of your home. Both are wonderful ways to display your love and support of the Jewish people. Some of you may be moved to help an entire family of six Jewish people by a gift of $75 or more. When you call to give us a gift of $75 or more, we are going to give you a beautiful shofar and display stand. It's the instrument of the call to prayer and is an actual working shofar. It is a wonderful reminder to pray for these lost sheep of the House of Israel. Your call is crucial. We have a Jewish Voice medical outreach fast approaching and must have your help. We accept all major credit cards to speed your gift into action. If you'll call now to help 12 needy Ethiopian men, women, or children receive medical care and the gospel, for a gift of $150 or more, we'll send you a Jewish Boys Study Bible, making it easier to understand scriptures and further connect you to Jewish people around the world. If you've been deeply touched by God and want to help an entire neighborhood of abandoned Ethiopian Jews, won't you call now with a gift of $300 or more and bring medical care and the gospel to 24 of these desperate people? When you give that special gift, we'll send you an authentic, handmade kudu shofar that you can display in your home and be recognized as the instrument that calls people of God to prayer. It's an actual working shofar crafted from the horn of an Ethiopian kudu. Please call the number shown on your screen right now or visit our website now. Lives hang in the balance, but you can make the difference. Thank you so much, and may God richly bless you.
3: Come back because I love to see these people see that their Messiah loves them and cares for them, that God has not forgotten the Jewish people wherever they may be, and they're certainly not lost to Him.
4: You are expanding the kingdom of God in a very wonderful, and I would add, end time scenario. I believe honestly that this movement of breaking down the wall of separation between Jews and Gentiles, Gentile believers, Jewish believers, is the most phenomenal sign that we could ever imagine, and it's something that hasn't happened in about 1600 years. So we're thrilled that the mission, that Jewish Voice supports and promotes that effort.
5: This young lady

0: last year came into the prayer room, and she received the Lord. She actually had a vision of the Lord's nail-pierced hands, and the anointing came over her, and she knew that she knew that she knew that He was real. And now, a year later, she is working in the prayer room. Here at Jewish Voice, we believe that we are supposed to have follow-up with every salvation that happens in this prayer room. And this young lady, this precious, precious young lady, is now walking free.
1: Yes.
0: Because of the faithfulness of this community here in Kachaney. And she is now giving and serving here in the very prayer room that she received salvation. So is God good or what? He can use that which Satan intended for evil and turn it around and use it for good. So praise the Lord. We have a good God.
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2: You're welcome to use your major credit card to speed your gift into action. Genesis 12, verse 3 offers a heavenly promise for those who respond to help the Jewish people in their time of need. It says, "I will bless those who bless them." Find out for yourself. 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Our phone lines will remain open long after this program is over, so please keep calling. Make the difference in the lives of these desperate, suffering Jewish people and experience the joy of the Lord and His blessing as you do.
4: We can't get all of these people to Israel. That's going to take the power of the Holy Spirit. That's going to take God moving on the hearts of the Israeli government. What we can do is keep these kids alive until they see Israel. For those of us that are parents, it's absolutely gut-wrenching to see sick children that haven't received the help that they need. These kids are absolutely adorable. I'll tell you something that's also wonderful. To watch a kid come in sick with a tummy ache or an infection and to be touched by our doctors and immediately receive relief, and then we give them candy afterwards, and to see the smiles on their faces, it really makes all the difference in the world. And you go home and you just want to sell everything, and it's for the kids. It's for the little kids who, with your help, will live to see another day and hopefully grow old in the land of Israel.
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9: That's an order.
10: I wanted to be a boy one week. I wanted to be a girl next week. It was constantly like that, confusion always in my mind. I always felt like I was more in tune to femininity.
11: At 16, Tommy decided it was time to give in to those desires. Now addicted to meth, he dropped out of school and began frequenting gay chat rooms and nightclubs.
10: I had an internal knowing that it was just wrong.
11: Despite his doubts, Tommy started taking female hormones and making plans to have a sex change operation. Tommy was doing drugs with his brother and sister when he felt an oppressive, paralyzing fear. Terrified, Tommy left the house and went to his mom, who had recently committed her life to Christ.
10: I had to cry out to God because I just knew in that moment that he was the only one that was able to help me. So I remember just telling him, I'm sorry of the lifestyle that I was living. I just went into this deep place of repenting and asking for forgiveness. If Jesus did it for me, he could do it for you. We all need a savior. We all come from a place of brokenness.
1: 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It's called Investigating the Supernatural, Angels and Demons. We traveled across America looking at evidence for the supernatural. 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Now, on today's show, we start with Noah's Ark. Has the location been found? Well, Andrew Jones of Noah's Ark Scans is here to explain his findings. Let's welcome him here to Newsmakers. Can you talk generally from a 30,000 foot view about the evidence that you believe does back the existence of the Ark? And by the way, you are on site right now, right in front of the place where you believe some of this evidence is.
6: Thank you for having me back on. Yes, I am here in the mountains of Ararat. We're just beside the Iranian border here in eastern Turkey. And in this area, many expeditions have gone here in the past, from looking on the big mountain, which is right over here, actually, the big Mount Ararat. And then, of course, the Durupnar boat formation here that Ron Wyatt and others investigated in the 1980s. And so we're back in the news because of the evidence, the soil analysis, the GPR scans being reanalyzed by professionals. And again, it just brings more and more data to this site. That's why we're excited to share it. I came out here in 1997. I was in college. I came out here as a tourist just to see it myself. I got interested really wanting to pursue more than just taking pictures. I met up with Dr. Sally Bayraktutan, who's a retired now professor of geology from Ataturk University at that time. And he had been studying this site, even up to today, because he's still around. He's been studying this region and site for many decades. And he really believed that this is the best possible candidate for Noah's Ark. And so I asked him some of the questions about the geology and why people say it's a rock or it's a syncline or a mud that's went around a rock and things like that. And he gave me the details about, you know, what's going on at the site and why he thinks it's more than that. And so then in 2019, with the history, the Science Channel was here. And with permission from the Turkish government, we were out here scanning for a Science Channel documentary film. And that's when we did the GPR at that time. And we did two different types of scanning that would go at different depths. That material, initially, the report coming from that expedition showed right angles and some parallel lines. And it was an American archaeologist who was not part of our team who analyzed that. And he said, look, if you were to do an excavation, I would say do it right here because I'm seeing a series of right angles about 7 meters down or 21 feet. So we gave this raw data to an American geophysicist. She said, look, about 4 meters down, there is a tunnel, a series of voids that connects that goes from the pointed top end all the way to a little pass where there's a big boulder in the middle. And she said, it's following the center line of the boat formation. And then she saw a broken up one on the inside edge of this boat parameter. And so she said, these are, you know, voids. This is something that hasn't filled in yet. And so she thought that was very interesting. And then at the center of this boat formation, she found an almost squarish shape. I call it central atrium, but this center void that goes down almost 40 feet, 13 meters below the surface. And that's actually where our data bottoms out. And so we have this tunnel leading to a central cavity. And then we're having right below that, and this is something we haven't even released yet, right below where this the central hallway or corridor is, this tunnel, you're seeing these very faint series of parallel lines and right angles as if they're support beams for the floor. You could say if this was a natural object, I mean, a man-made object, you know, something that's not just random. You're seeing this whole thing, and it's going down in depth, so it's not a shallow feature.
1: Let me ask you really quick on that, because that's the question a lot of people have. You know, for so many years, people, obviously they built a visitor center there. There's been speculation. Why has it taken so long to get in there and actually look, right? That's the question people have.
6: Things move very slowly here. I live out here most of the year, or I should say half the year. And so when you're meeting with these officials, it's either the same story or they say, well, talk to someone, and then you're just kind of waiting around. We'll see what happens.
1: So, okay, you are standing in front of this mountain where you believe the Ark could be. Can you show them right now where that formation is? I think they can probably see it, but can you kind of point it out so they can see?
6: Yeah,
1: let
6: me turn my camera just a little bit more. So right behind me, so this is there's a central boulder that people mistakenly think it's bedrock, but the ERT scans show that it's actually a huge boulder. And now in this mud flow, this is a big earth flow that where the mountainside, you know, hundreds of thousands or whatever it was, 1,000 years ago, or whatever, we don't know the date yet, but it collapsed. And in this mud flow, you do see this boat formation, and there's a lot of boulders in it. This boulder, actually, it's the same type of rock that's found at the very, very top at this. There's kind of a saddleback crescent ridge there. It's limestone full of fossils, fossilized coral. But when you see that boulder, this is the edge of it. This is the western side I'm standing on. And it goes all the way there. And then I'm kind of looking at my camera. But that's the boat shape in the valley floor. So that's about 6,500 feet elevation. We're about 1,500 feet off the valley floor here. And all this material around me, according to Dr. Salibar Tutan, this is sedimentary rock, so laid down by the flood. There is mixed inside, like the mud flow itself, this earth flow around it, is a melange of different types of rocks. There are basalt, like volcanic rock inside, but most of it is sedimentary rock. You see even that red rock up there, it's sedimentary rock, the boulders, limestone. And so all of this is evidence for water being in this area. Of course, the fossils we found here. But this is the formation that got everyone interested. And we keep hearing this thing that, oh no, this is found all over the place in this area. So why is this thing unique? That is totally not true. This is the only one, first of all, what really got people interested was the boat shape and then measuring it to be 300 cubits. You know, if you find a boat shape anywhere in the world and you think it's Noah's Ark and it's like 1,500 feet long, then it does not match to the biblical record. So if this thing didn't match the biblical record, it was just a random shape out here, then no one would have gotten interested. But because you have that exact length, you can see why people got excited about it back in the 60s.
1: Well, I so appreciate you breaking it all down. We're going to keep having you back as new developments unfold. And thank you for being on site there so you can kind of show us and we can actually see it and not just talk about it. And we appreciate your time today.
6: Thank you for having me again.
1: You can watch the full interview with Andrew Jones on CBN's YouTube page. Also, be sure to head on over to cbn.com/supernatural to watch Investigating the Supernatural, Angels and Demons. We'll be right back in just a moment with more Newsmakers.
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10: I wanted to be a boy 1 week. I wanted to be a girl next week. It was constantly like that, confusion always in my mind. I always felt like I was more in tune to femininity.
11: At 16, Tommy decided it was time to give in to those desires. Now addicted to meth, He dropped out of school and began frequenting gay chat rooms and nightclubs.
10: I had an internal knowing that it was just wrong.
11: Despite his doubts, Tommy started taking female hormones and making plans to have a sex change operation. Tommy was doing drugs with his brother and sister when he felt an oppressive, paralyzing fear.
14: Terrified, Tommy left the house and went to his mom, who had recently committed her life to Christ.
10: I had to cry out to God because I just knew in that moment that he was the only one that was able to help me. So I remember just telling him, I'm sorry of the lifestyle that I was living. I just went into this deep place of repenting and asking for forgiveness. If Jesus did it for me, he could do it for you. We all need a savior. We all come from a place of brokenness.
1: Welcome back to Newsmakers. Next up, Dr. Jeremiah Johnston pushes back on claims about the location of Noah's Ark. He has a response to Noah's Ark scans. So let's welcome him here to the show to break it all down. You push back gently on this. And, you know, what I love about your journey and your story is that, you know, you're an academic. You know the New Testament and the Old Testament incredibly well. What is it that sort of convinces you that maybe some of those claiming they know where Noah's Ark is might have it wrong?
15: Well, let me just say this, Billy. I'm always honored to be on with you because you're a thinker. And we need to be Christian thinkers. The great commandment is to love God with our heart, soul, and mind, right? And so one thing I know is there are fine Christians who are utterly convinced that this is the site of Noah's Ark. And so I want to say this in the most pastoral of terms. I want it to be true. I wish it was. It's just not. And do I believe in a global flood? Yes. Do I believe Genesis should be taken literally? Yes. But this site has been in the headlines since 1959. And we need to stop sharing it. We need to be more critical in how we approach it. And the problem is the evidence just does not support the claims that are being made by some very fine Christians. And I want to be very clear about that. These are very sincere people, but sincerity does not equal truth. And we have to hold the Bible to the highest of critical standards. And we cannot privilege it just because of faith. We have to understand based on evidence that we have an evidence-based faith. And so what we see happening right now with this ground-penetrating radar, GPR, I've used it. I've been to the archaeological sites. It's very reliable. If you and I want to go look in the dry sands of Egypt, for example, in Oxyrhynchus for biblical manuscripts, but it's totally unreliable in mountainous geographical areas. Does that make sense?
1: It does. No, it does. And I think, you know, one of the things, just so people understand this, because, and I think people know this about you because you've been everywhere over the last couple of years talking about a lot of different things, but your new book, The Jesus Discoveries, 10 Historic Finds That Bring Us Face to Face with Jesus, you're looking at archaeological discoveries. You have no problem with doing that. In fact, you love doing that because it points people back to the Lord. So it's not that you're opposed to that. It's that you're talking about the technology here from your perspective, not really providing the evidence that people say that it does. Here's the other question about this that I think is really interesting. It's an important one. There's a site that since 1959, people have been talking about. And in fact, Turkey even installed a visitor center there because it was so popular.
15: True. Yeah.
1: So you have to wonder, why has nobody dug there then, right? Because like that would be the thing you would expect would have happened after all these decades. I don't know if you have any insight on that. To me, that's what would solve the puzzle.
15: Well, I do have insight. We have a nonprofit called Christian Thinker Society, and we would happily accept about $500,000 of your donations to actually go dig there, but we're not going to find anything. I can tell you that the GPR is unreliable. The right angles, the areas where it shows that there could be water penetration, they're just not accurate with what we know. I mean, I say this again. I want it to be true. I wish it was, but it's not. You can see the same kind of geographical formations when you fly into places like Las Vegas. And so it's very important that we understand that as Christians, we do not want to engage in speculation and sensationalism. We have so much truth on our side, Billy, that we don't have to appeal to egregious levels of, oh, because the scan of a GPR, which is like the equivalent of a metal detector, says that there could be shafts and right angles. You're going to find that in any mountainous terrain in eastern Turkey. And there's nothing unique about this. It's clickbait. And I just want believers to be careful that we never go beyond the evidence, because we have enough truth on our side to win people to Jesus Christ.
1: Well, and, you know, I think that, you know, we've kind of covered that now. I mean, we've gone into it, and I want to talk about another thing before I let you go after here. And I appreciate you doing this, because it is important that we cover both sides of this. You have people out there and they sincerely believe, like you were saying, that
15: absolutely
1: this is the site. And I think, look, at the end of the day, those people have even said, maybe we're wrong. Maybe we'll find out we're wrong. So it is going to be interesting if there are ever any. It just, again, it makes you, it's like, okay, we've had all this time. Why haven't we done it? And if we do, and I know it's expensive and you need permission. So if that does happen and then it's proven wrong, people will move on, I'm sure, to another site. Do you think, let me ask you this, do you think it's possible that the actual site would have remains somewhere? Like, is it possible we could find those remains at any point? Or do you think no?
15: It's plausible, but as a believer, I really don't care, because I'm so focused on the death, burial, and resurrection of Jesus Christ. And so is it plausible? Yes. But to say the claims that many associated with this dig have said, that they have found the Ark of the Covenant, they have the actual blood of Christ, there are chariot wheels in the Red Sea that they have discovered, Billy, that's just not honest. And again, all of the scripture, all 753,000 words of the English translation of scripture points to one fact and one fact alone, that Jesus died for our sins according to scripture, that he was buried. And then, as he quotes Hosea 6, 2 and 3, he was raised from the dead on the third day. And so whether it's the Ark of the Covenant or Noah's Ark, these are fascinating things that have a historical perspective, but they're not important to my essential doctrine, because my essential doctrine is Jesus's death and resurrection on my behalf. Does that help people? I want it to help Christians that I hopefully find it, but it's not a hill to die on. I mean, I hope to talk to Moses someday and be like, what were you, you know, where did you think it landed, you know, in Genesis? But my faith isn't hinging on it. And so we have to be so careful as believers that we don't sensationalize and go beyond the evidence.
1: I appreciate your approach to this too, because I think these are difficult topics sometimes to push back, and you did it really gently and lovingly, the way we should as Christians. And so I appreciate your approach to all of this.
15: Well, I hope I'm wrong. I hope I'm proven wrong. I hope we can find Noah's Ark, but my faith doesn't hinge on it. And I appreciate, honestly, Billy, your scholarship and your ability to bring us together to have these important conversations. That's where truth lies, and I appreciate you having me.
1: Well, you've now heard both sides of the Noah's Ark debate. You can decide for yourself. And as for CBN, we'll keep covering new developments as they unfold. We'll be right back in just a moment with more Newsmakers.
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23: Captivating. 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

0: Welcome back to Newsmakers on the CBN News Channel. For our final segment, we have Troy Miller, head of the National Religious Broadcasters. He has filed a complaint with the FCC against Jimmy Kimmel. Let's welcome Troy to the show to explain why. Jimmy Kimmel is once again under fire, this time over a recent monologue targeting President Donald Trump. Troy Miller, there's a lot to break down here. Thank you for joining me today.
1: Oh, thanks for having me.
0: All right, so let's just start. For those who have somehow missed this, and I don't think many have, but in case they have, what did Kimmel say that has led to so much, you know, frustration and debate?
1: Well, so we had the media correspondents dinner, the annual dinner that's held in Washington, D.C. was coming up, and Kimmel decided to do kind of a mock, like he was at the dinner in his monologue earlier this week. And so as he did that, they put a bunch of old footage in, and he made this joke towards the first lady. The camera goes, shows the first lady, you know, supposedly sitting in the audience, and then he says to her, "Well, you look pretty good for an expected widow," you know. So he makes this comment about her being an expected widow, coming up to a widow. This to a woman whose husband, the president of the United States, has had two assassination attempts on his life. And so at the minimum, you could say this joke was about as disrespectful to the first lady and to the office. But I think we all know the worst of it is these kinds of jokes really do incite violence out there in our culture today.
0: Well, and that's why your organization, National Religious Broadcasters, you've requested that the FCC actually investigate that. And, you know, you put out a statement on this. Talk about the decision as an organization to push for that.
1: We did, you know, because at the root of what we do here at the NRB, we are the defenders of freedom of speech, first rights, freedom of the present, freedom of religion. But there are boundaries in our society, as you know. You can't walk into a movie theater and yell fire. You know, you can't incite violence. And that's clearly written into the Federal Communications Code and into the law. And so I consulted with our general counsel, Mike Ferris. We went looked at this. We looked at the footage over and over again, and we decided that really Jimmy Kimmel crossed that line. And so we put a complaint into the FCC asking them to investigate this under those guidelines.
0: You know, at some point, too, I know Disney has been under fire, obviously, because they're the parent organization for Jimmy Kimmel's show, essentially, the network that it's on. It'll be interesting to see if they respond or do anything. What are you hoping to see happen in this case with the FCC? They investigate it, and what do you want to see happen from there?
1: Well, look, we see too much of this going on in the airwaves, especially in the media and out of Hollywood. And it's had real world consequences. You know, we've just come off, like I said, two assassination attempts on the president. We had Charlie Kirk's assassination. We've had multiple school shootings that have gone on, and just a number of other things. So we think it's time that the Federal Communications really cracks down on this kind of speech. So we're hoping that, first of all, that they'll do the investigation, they'll look into this, and then if it meets the criteria of speech that was inciting violence, the ABC and Jimmy Kimmel should pay a price for this.
0: You know, what was your reaction? Let's just talk about what happened at the White House Correspondents' Dinner, because obviously incredibly shocking, a historic moment. We have never seen anything like that happen. You know, at the event, the Washington Hilton is a very popular hotel for a lot of events, the prayer breakfast. You know, I think you've been there many times. I've been there many times. Mm-hmm. You know, I was there last year at last year's White House Correspondents' Dinner, did not go this year. But when you saw the headlines, when you saw what happened, what went through your heart and your mind?
1: Well, the first thing that went through my heart was everybody okay? Because these events can turn into, I mean, there were, you know, literally, I think the ballroom holds 2,500 people there for that. There were multiple receptions going on different floors. My daughter, who's our director of communications, was actually at one of those receptions. So the first thing in my mind was to grab my phone and text her, "Where are you? You okay? Is everything good?" But then also to immediately, Billy, I immediately started praying for the people in that building and praying for their safety and the safety of law enforcement who has to deal with this. But I really just closed my eyes and I was like, not again, Lord. We've had another one go off. Not again.
0: You know, one last thing I wanted to ask you about. Jimmy Kimmel has been responding to this now, basically claiming that this was an age gap joke, that, you know, that he was making a joke about the fact that there's a big age gap between Melania Trump and Donald Trump. When you saw his reaction and his response to the outrage, what did you think about that?
1: Spin. The first thing word that came in my mind was spin. This is a spin. I've watched that clip over and over and over again, and there was nowhere in there that you would have gotten any indication that what he was referring to was the age gap between Donald Trump and his wife, Melania. As a matter of fact, you know, we know how healthy Trump is. He just had his annual physical as a president, and so he can spin it any way he wants. But I think we all know what he was talking about was the elimination of the president.
0: Well, Troy Miller, I appreciate you taking the time as always today. Thank you so much.
1: Thanks for having me.
0: You can read more about this story at cbnnews.com. We'll continue to cover new developments as they unfold, and we'll be right back in just a moment with more Newsmakers.
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1: You're like the worst person. How could you do something like that? Like, look at you. This is ridiculous. You ruined your life. And those thoughts were tormenting. They were over and over and over.

0: On today's show, you'll witness how lives are transformed when one's heart says yes to God, plus discover what happens when ordinary people surrender to an extraordinary purpose. And watch how faith turns the impossible into reality. This is TPI, where beliefs become breakthrough. I believe everyone deserves a fresh start. In our first story, we meet a church that's helping former inmates rediscover hope, healing, and purpose. Take a look.
1: At National Community Church, the Love Justice Prison and Reentry Ministry team believes many who have served their terms are prepared to own their mistakes, learn from their past, and reach their full potential. Obstacles often get in the way, however, slowing the process. And that's where this church helps break barriers.
2: We have a lot of programs that we're offering to our congregation to see if they would like to join Second Chance Month, our Love Justice team, which involves returning citizens.
1: Serving has become a calling for Tyrone Colbert, as he wants to assure these individuals get the second chance they deserve.
2: Working with them, helping them put together programs such as resume writing, digital learning programs.
1: Access and training that led to life skills, which Colbert knows don't come easy after serving time.
2: I was incarcerated. I did 31 years.
1: Even so, Colbert received an unexpected chance at redemption by being paroled after serving a fraction of his original life plus 20-year sentence. When released in 2022, Colbert says Love Justice helped him navigate unexpected challenges.
3: What were some of the biggest hurdles you had to face during your reentry?
2: I've been sharing this with everyone since I've come home, is getting my documents, birth certificate, social security card, driver's license, ID. Those are the first things that any returning citizen needs to get back into society.
1: It's a common struggle Colbert and countless others continue to face. One in three American adults has a criminal record, which limits access to education, jobs, and housing.
4: Happy Second Chance Sunday.
1: Prison Fellowship President and CEO Heather Rice Minas says people ready to start fresh upon their release often hit what's called a second prison.
4: It can feel overwhelming when they can't access these opportunities necessary to flourish.
1: It's why NCC works alongside DC's initiative to provide jobs by helping these returning citizens obtain important documents, even bus passes. Carmel Norris heads the Love Justice Ministry.
5: This is the Lord's work. He's made that clear throughout Scripture. And his heart is near to the brokenhearted. I don't know of a place on earth where you can find more brokenheartedness than behind the walls of any prison.
1: Maggie Jones says she hit rock bottom while serving 13 years on federal conspiracy charges. Then the church's letter and care package arrived at the perfect time, encouraging her with God's love.
6: As I opened that, I could feel the love that went into those. Like, they cared enough not only to just get me nice things to help me get on my feet, things that I needed, but they packaged them, they wrapped them, they put bows on them, like they were beautiful, and it made me feel beautiful.
1: That blessing led her to travel from Pennsylvania to attend NCC's Second Chance service.
7: Respond in worship.
1: Now she's hoping to pay it forward while helping those she left behind.
6: There's so many people that's I did time with somebody who, like, most of their family died. They had such a long sentence, like, most of their family was dead. So they were coming home to nothing. So having somebody be able to walk beside you to say you're not alone.
1: While incarcerated, both Jones and Colbert came to know Jesus Christ. Colbert says he's since experienced true transformation by the power of the Holy Spirit.
3: Having gone through everything you went through, what is your message to others?
2: Just stay strong. You've come this far. It's not over. God is with you, and he'll open the door for you. He brought you this far for a reason, for a purpose. Believe that and keep going forward.
1: Prison Fellowship wants all of us to do our part to make a difference. First, by limiting the use of certain labels like felon, convict, or offender. Then by writing lawmakers urging the removal of legal barriers for people with criminal records who have already faced their consequences.
0: What a beautiful reminder that no one is beyond redemption. Through love, support, and the power of God's grace, these lives are being restored with purpose and hope. That's what the gospel is all about. Well, coming up after the break, a woman lived fast, scammed big, and thought she'll never get caught until one day she did. Her fascinating story coming up.
8: These voices are like just in your head telling you like how you're not valuable and how this is so crazy and just dumb to have made a decision what you did. Now look at you, you know.
0: Your Turning Point experience doesn't have to end when the program is over. 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

0: Welcome back. Our next story is a gripping tale of deception, downfall, and divine redemption. Melissa Blair lived a life built on lies until a supernatural vision shattered her reality and set her on a path of transformation. Check out her story.
1: I wanted to be relentless in my pursuit of success. I particularly wanted to prove to my mom, prove to my dad that I could do it on my own.
2: Feelings of condemnation from her childhood, along with her own ego, drove Melissa to do whatever it took to be successful.
1: People were completely disposable to me, dispensable to me. I didn't find value in relationships. I would get rid of you and kick you out of my life in the same way it was done for me.
2: Her ambition to be successful brought opportunities in Atlanta, selling high-end watches and jewelry.
1: I was a million-dollar writer for the company. I was doing great. I had celebrity clients, big clientele, and I would be selling a diamond ring to someone's husband and at the same time going to Miami with the same man.
2: Still, she wanted more. She moved to New York for bigger opportunities and got a job selling Rolex and other high-end watches on Fifth Avenue. But sales were hard to come by. Soon, she feared her job was on the line.
1: The feelings of failure and also that old familiar feeling of condemnation hit me like a ton of bricks. I felt constant fear that I was going to lose my job, and I felt this utter panic rush over me that I'm in desperation that I need to do something in order to save my job.
2: Former clients from Atlanta presented an opportunity for Melissa to make a large sale, but there was a catch.
1: They wanted to buy two watches, and they were going to do it with fake credit cards. And originally, I was like, oh, no. And I got more desperate. My sales are not doing that good. I don't want to move back home and say I failed.
2: She made the deal. A month later, police brought her in for questioning regarding her role in the scheme. Melissa was once again overwhelmed with a sense of failure and condemnation.
1: You're like the worst person. How could you do something like that? Like, look at you. This is ridiculous. You ruined your life. And those thoughts were tormenting. They were over and over and over. These voices are like just in your head telling you like how you're not valuable and how this is so crazy and just dumb to have made a decision what you did. Now look at you, you know.
2: Eventually, Melissa was charged with third-degree grand larceny and faced the possibility of up to 7 years in prison. Before turning herself in, she talked on the phone with her aunt, who told her about Jesus.
1: She starts to talk to me about how he wants to help me and how he loves me and how much like he cares for me. And I was just like, well, why would he want to help somebody who's done all these things? My whole life, I've been against him. Well, why would he want to help me? It just didn't make sense.
2: While in a holding cell waiting for her bail hearing, Melissa says she had a spiritual encounter that changed her life.
1: I'm just saying, like, I'm just so sorry. In the midst of me saying that, this bright white light comes and permeates the cell. And it felt like a force, like a presence. And it like knocked me to the ground. Like, and when I was on the ground, I was next to the feet of Jesus. And I knew that it was Jesus. I knew it was him.
2: Melissa says she then saw a vision of her entire life. Every sinful decision and selfish action revealed in front of Jesus. Yet instead of condemnation, she felt his love.
1: He overwhelmed me with a love that I have never experienced in my life. I didn't have a need in that moment. I didn't have a want in that moment. But I was fully aware of how sinful that I was.
2: As she repented from her sins, she says Jesus told her about her future, ministering to women and children, and that she would go free that day. A few hours later, to her lawyer's surprise, she was released without bail.
1: I've only ever known condemnation. I never even knew what grace was. And what happened in the courtroom is like what he did on the cross for me, that I was literally guilty. But because of what he did for me, I could go free. And that was where I had the big revelation of just who he is.
2: Having experienced the unconditional love of God in such a powerful way, Melissa gave her life to Jesus.
1: I have never experienced unconditional love. Every piece of love I've known has been transactional and has been conditional. And when you understand the Father's love, when you understand Jesus's love for you, it is what endows you to want to obey him. It is what endows you to want to follow him.
2: The feelings of condemnation she'd always known have been exchanged for the grace of God that set her free and gave her a new purpose.
1: He chose to love me. And because of that, I give my life to him. And I know that he has no respect of persons. So what he's done for me, I know that he is willing and able and capable to do for others. To see everything that he said be true and to be working with women and children on behalf of him, it is just an absolute honor, and I'm not turning back.
0: Melissa's story reminds us that no one is too far gone for God's grace. Romans 5 verse 8 says, "But God demonstrates his own love for us in this. While we were still sinners, Christ died for us." Even in our darkest moments, God sees us, not just for who we are, but who we can become in him. Melissa's divine encounter mirrors Acts chapter 9, where Saul, a fierce persecutor of Christians, met Jesus in a life-altering moment and became the Apostle Paul, who went on to write much of the New Testament. One vision changed everything. If you feel stuck, know this: God is still writing your story. Say yes to him today and watch redemption unfold. The yes takes the form as a simple prayer. So say these words after me. Lord Jesus, I confess that I need you. I acknowledge that I am a sinner and that I'm incomplete without you. Jesus, I acknowledge that you died for me, that you rose again, and you're coming back one day. I want you to be my Lord and my Savior. Please come into my life. Give me a brand new start. Jesus, this is my prayer. Amen. And Heavenly Father, I pray for my brother, my sister who have said these words. I ask you to, by your Spirit, let them know that they are new. I ask you to let them know in the only way that they would know that this moment is the new start for the rest of their lives. Let them know, Jesus, that you have come into their lives, come into their heart, and you are now the Lord of their lives. This is my prayer, Lord, for my brother and my sister today. Amen. If you prayed with me, do me a favor, message us on WhatsApp and let the prayer counselors know that you've entered into a relationship with Jesus. For our viewers in Europe and United States, please call us using the number on your screen. You can also find our contact details on our website. Stay with us because after the break, author and preacher Brenda Palmer shares her raw and powerful journey of surrender.
3: I wouldn't have known God as a provider if I never was in a position where the only way I would live or survive was by his provision. And so I think because of that, I've just learned, like, I can say yes to anything, not because of what I'll get, but I get to experience another layer of who God is.

0: come back, Sima Salal Kai sits down for a heartfelt conversation with author and podcaster Brenda Palmer to discuss her book, The Journey to Yes, a riveting account of surrender to God marked by honesty, resilience, and divine transformation. Here's their conversation.
1: Well, Brenda Palmer, thank you so much for joining us on TPI.
2: Thank you for having me, Simi. It's an honor.
1: Yay. Well, you've written this book, The Journey of Yes, The Everyday Adventure of Radical Obedience. Mm-hmm. I loved it. I really enjoyed reading it. It was convicting as well.
2: Oh.
1: but you said you used to believe that being obedient or an obedient yes to God meant, you know, you're going to reach your goals.
2: Mm-hmm.
1: But you've come to find that it's not about reaching goals, but it's about knowing God's character,
2: mm-hmm.
1: saying yes to him. So what have you discovered about him, about God in this yes?
2: Yeah, I think all the things I know about God, I think, and it can be from the smallest thing. Like I remember starting a podcast and going, okay, I don't actually want to do this. And he's like, you need to share your testimony. I'm like, no, I do not. And in that, if while it felt like it would be a moment to help other people journey through their life, God was using it as a way to bring healing to my heart. And so I wouldn't have known God as a healer had I not said yes to start the podcast. Mm-hmm. And so I think that's what I mean by it. It's like, usually it's like, I feel like growing up, it's like, if you do this, if you follow God, life will be great. It's like, no, that's actually not true. I mean, I guess depending on how we, you know, define great. But I feel like I've learned or come to learn that actually following God just reveals another layer of who he is. There are just ways I wouldn't have known God if I didn't say yes. I left my job 3 years ago with no plan, just a, will you trust me? Just a question. I wouldn't have known God as a provider if I never was in a position where he, the only way I would live or survive was by his provision.
1: Mm-hmm.
2: And so I think because of that, I've just learned like I can say yes to anything, not because of what I'll get, but I get to experience another layer of who God is.
1: That's so good. Now, saying yes to God sometimes means saying no to idols and altars.
2: Mm-hmm.
1: And in your book, you talk about making a personal decision
2: mm-hmm.
1: to denounce affiliation with a sorority. And mm-hmm. so, you know, a lot of backlash you've gotten from that. So for you, because of, you know, we're talking about yes, what did saying yes to God in that area mm-hmm. cost you?
2: I would say it cost me an unknown idol. I don't think I really realized how much I cared about the people I love embracing my decisions. And so I renounced, but I didn't think it was like a big deal because people do that every day. Like literally people do it every day. Like there's so many videos. So I'm just thinking like I'd fall in the fold of what everybody else is already doing. And for whatever reason, the Lord chose to breathe on my video and make it go viral. And then it become this super huge conversation across Facebook.

0: Obedience doesn't need an audience or agreement. Obedience is about pleasing the Lord. And so now the question is always, did I please God? And that being enough, like not people clapping, not people agreeing or saying, oh, I would have did the same thing. No, usually obedience causes you to have to stand alone with the surety that God told you to do it, and that being enough.
1: That's good. Now, some of us are, we're not saying yes, we're not saying no. We're kind of in the, not yet, I don't know. Now, you talked about a time where there's consequences of delayed obedience. And for you specifically, there's a time when you didn't listen to God's prompting and it led to heartbreak. Mm-hmm. So what would you say to someone about the importance of moving when God says move?
0: I think to not say yes is to say no. And I think we think there's an in-between, but there is not an in-between. There is either a follow God or not follow God. And so I think like when we hold the weight that someone's eternity hangs in the balance of our indecision, we make decisions differently. Because there is, I love in scripture that before God calls anybody, he usually says, I heard the cries of the people. Mm-hmm. And then he gives that person an assignment, which means that person was born to answer the cries of a people God heard. As long as you vacillate between, I don't know, those people are still crying, with the assumption that God didn't hear them. And that's not true, because he created you to answer the call. And now you're just, you know what I'm saying? So I think when you hold the weight of that, then you get over yourself and you be like, okay, there's a way God sees me that he already affirmed what's inside of me. And maybe I don't see it yet, but could this step be the thing that's going to reveal the way God's always seen me, the way he's always known me to be? And so I think like, I would say respectfully to a person that's like, I don't know, get over it. Like, knock it off. I don't know if y'all paying attention, but the days are going faster. Yeah, yeah. We don't really have time to be playing. Yeah. And like someone meeting Jesus, hanging in the balance of you, I don't know, but you know God, but you still don't know. That's crazy. Like, no, just do it. And the thing is, when God's calling you into something, the pressure and the weight is not on you. It's on God. So the moment I step into a thing, all right, God, I'm here. What are we going to do? Like when I'm not in the will of God, I have to figure things out on my own. I have to sustain this place I'm in. And I don't want that pressure or that weight. So I'd rather take the risk and jump into it than just.
1: Than not.
0: Yeah.
1: Now your yes has led to many lives being blessed. You know, your podcast, Life in Perspective, and your pop-up Bible studies, and so many things have come as a result of your yes. And so someone is watching now who hasn't given their first yes to Jesus. Maybe they're on the fence, like, I don't, you know, I've heard about Jesus, what he did. I don't know if I should say yes or no. I'm not sure. What would you say to someone to encourage them that it's okay to say yes?
0: I think first I would say it's okay to be afraid and that God can handle that. I think oftentimes as a believer, it almost feels like a disservice to God to be afraid. Like if I'm afraid, I don't have faith. And I think that fear is overcome when we face it. They take the same muscle, belief. Fear usually is a belief in a lie, and faith is a belief in what God said. There's truth. And so I would say to that person, try to take the step beyond the fear and into the unknown. And I would say if there is a moment where you're like, I don't know if I should do this, I would say that's an invitation to dive into who God is. Because I think I have so much confidence in saying yes because I know who I'm saying yes to. And so I think if there is an apprehension, it's because I don't fully know God in the way that I need or in the way that's required for me to take the step. So I don't think that's a bad thing. I think God's using that as an invitation that says, okay, let's dive deeper. Like I always look at relationship with God as like the beach. There are so many people on the beach. Somebody's on the pier, somebody's on the shore, somebody's in the water, somebody's way out in the water, but we all have the privilege of taking another step, which takes us deeper. And so I would say that. I would say, don't feel like you're behind or you've missed it. Even when you've missed the mark, God's like, I'm still here waiting, right? He's like always pursuing us. And so I think sometimes we can make it seem like, oh, God's mad. He's never going to. No, he accounted for your slowness of saying yes. Like he accounted for all of it. And I would say like, God knows. He knows you. He knows your heart. He knows your intent is to please him. So like, let's just take the first step. And maybe the first step is just jumping into a deeper level of relationship. So you have the confidence to say yes to the next thing.
2: What a powerful reminder that saying yes to God isn't weakness. It's the beginning of true strength. Brenda's story shows us the

when we surrender to God, He leads us into a purpose far greater than we could ever imagine. Now stay with us for more truth, power, and inspiration after this.

Welcome back. We've come to the end of the program. Don't forget to follow us across all our social media platforms. But before we go, I want to leave you with one final thought. Saying yes to God doesn't guarantee an easy path, but it does promise a purposeful one. In surrender, we don't lose control. We gain divine direction. We leave you with music from Emmanuel Dixon featuring Jadal, singing Finally Free. From all of us here at TPI, goodbye and God bless you.

0: Israel has endured decades of sorrow, terror, and war, and still she stands. But today she remains surrounded by enemies determined to wipe her off the map. Right now, your support brings help to those in need and shares Israel's true story with a world that needs to hear it. This is your moment to comfort God's people and remind them they are not alone. Take action. Stand with Israel today.
1: I believe the time has come to begin a battle of annihilation.
2: 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They divided the land of God.
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7: 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The minute the first shot is being fired, you're bent on completing your mission.
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12: Coming up on Jerusalem Dateline, Iran fires on U.S. Navy ships and the U.S. strikes back. Saudi Arabia and Kuwait lift restrictions on their air bases. Is war around the corner or a deal? Plus, legislation in California that could mean 2 Muslim holy days will become official holidays. And finding healing in the waves, how one Israeli surfing school helps students learn to face life's challenges. All this and more coming up on this edition of Jerusalem Dateline.
13: Hello and welcome to this edition of Jerusalem Dateline. I'm Chris Mitchell.
14: And I'm Julie Stahl.
13: The U.S. and Iran could be closing in on a deal to end the war as President Trump delivers another ultimatum. Meanwhile, Israel delivers a major strike against terrorism in Lebanon.
14: CENTCOM reported the U.S. Navy intercepted Iranian attacks on 3 U.S. destroyers in the Strait of Hormuz Thursday night. However, President Trump dismissed the incident and said it will not end the ceasefire. Here's the latest on these and other stories.
15: We could learn as soon as today whether Iran will agree to come back to the negotiating table.
16: They want to make a deal. We've had very good talks over the last 24 hours. And it's very possible that we'll make a deal.
15: President Trump told Fox News that he's cautiously optimistic that U.S. and Iran could agree on a one-page memorandum that calls for 30 days of talks. That includes Iran surrendering its enriched uranium, the U.S. sanctions, and reopening the Strait of Hormuz. He also issued a one-week ultimatum, posting on X that if they don't agree, the bombing starts.
16: We've had some good talks before, as you know.
17: Right.
16: And all of a sudden, the next day, they're like, they forgot what happened.
15: NBC News reports that Trump's sudden cancellation of the operation escorting vessels through the Strait of Hormuz came as a result of Saudi Arabia suspending U.S. military access in their country. According to the report, Trump angered and surprised some Gulf allies when he announced Project Freedom on social media without advance notification.
18: We maintain continuous contact with our friends in the United States. I speak with President Trump almost on a daily basis.
15: While a new Israeli poll shows most citizens believe ending the war with Iran now contradicts their security interests, Israeli Prime Minister Netanyahu says his country is in lockstep with U.S. efforts in the region. Netanyahu convened with a security cabinet late Wednesday, announcing the first strike in Beirut in more than a month. The Israeli Defense Forces reported the strike eliminated the commander of Hezbollah's Radwan force, who it says was behind the ongoing attacks in northern Israel.
18: This is my instruction to the IDF and our security forces. Israel is stronger than ever. Iran and its proxies are weaker than ever.
15: Economically, the news of potential peace talks resulted in sinking oil prices and a surging stock market. Iran is also cutting its oil production due to storage shortages caused by the U.S. blockade. And in Iran, more death sentences carried out by the regime. The Jerusalem Post reports three prisoners executed over the weekend after being forced to confess to crimes they didn't commit, including espionage for the Zionist regime. In letters to a human rights group, the three telling stories of physical and psychological torture, and one reporting threats against his wife if he didn't confess. None of their families were notified of the executions, denying them a last visit as mandated in Iranian law. Paul Petit, CBN News, Jerusalem.
12: Iran targeted the U.S. warships with missile drones and fast attack boats. CENTCOM said U.S. forces responded in self-defense and are not seeking escalation.
5: We had three world-class destroyers go through the strait today. Any other country under the circumstances wouldn't have done shot missiles at it and drones at it and these stupid boats that came at it. They got blown away in about 2 minutes.
12: President Trump insists the ceasefire remains in effect.
5: They trifled with us today. We blew them away. They trifled. I call that a trifle. I'll let you know when there's no ceasefire. You won't have to know. If there's no ceasefire, you're not going to have to know. You're just going to have to look at one big glow coming out of Iran. And they better sign their agreement fast.
12: And the president says a deal with the Islamic Republic could be close.
5: The talks are going very well, but they have to understand if it doesn't get signed, they're going to have a lot of pain. They're going to have a lot of pain. They want to sign it, I will tell you. They want to sign it a lot more than I do.
12: Also here in the Middle East, Saudi Arabia and the United Arab Emirates have agreed to restore U.S. access to bases and airspace. That move allows Washington to resume Project Freedom, the operation to escort ships through the Strait of Hormuz and counter Iran's threats to shipping. The Washington Post reports the CIA believes Iran can withstand a U.S. naval blockade for 3 to 4 months, and that Iran's current leadership is more radical and increasingly confident it can outlast the U.S. Yet another estimate says the blockade is inflicting real compounding damage and accelerating systematic economic collapse.
13: Here in Israel, many are concerned a deal with the current Iranian Islamic regime may delay but not dismantle Tehran's nuclear threat, allow it to continue to support its proxies in the region to recover economically, and leave in place a government still dedicated to the destruction of both the U.S., what they call the Great Satan, and Israel, what they call the Little Satan. Chris Mitchell, CBN News, Jerusalem.
12: Coming up, legislation up for a vote that could establish Muslim holy days as official state holidays.
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13: The state of California is about to vote on legislation that some say would establish a dangerous precedent regarding state holidays. Podcast host Rabbi Michael Barkley spoke with CBN's Gary Lane about what's at stake. 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
19: The bill is all about taking two Islamic religious holidays and making them official state holidays. This is problematic on a number of levels. The first is no other religion has religious holidays that are also state holidays in California. Rosh Hashanah, Yom Kippur, Ash Wednesday, Good Friday. None of these religious holidays are considered state holidays by the state. But they want to make two other holidays that are Islamic into official state holidays. One is Eid al-Fitr. Eid al-Fitr is a celebration of the end of the month of Ramadan. Ramadan is not a month of peace. In fact, al-Qaeda calls it the month of conquests. It is where they typically do start wars, starting with Muhammad, who started two wars during that month. So it's a holiday of war and of conquest. And even more disturbingly on some level, this holiday, Eid al-Adha, which is, it means the feast of sacrifice. And the practices involved around this holiday are, number one, throwing stones, symbolic of stoning Satan and all of his helpers, which would include you and I, as we are considered kafir, we're considered infidels. And the other thing that's done on this holiday is animal sacrifice. Every Muslim is supposed to sacrifice an animal. Every year, over 50 million animals are slaughtered on this one holiday. Every single year, over 13 million in Bangladesh, over 9 million in Pakistan. But this is what the California legislature is just moving right on through with their supermajority of Democrats. And it really is something that can be a great issue for the Republicans, but it's something we need to stop just on a political level, on a religious level, on an ethical level, that these religious holidays, out of all the good ones with so many different religions, will become official California state holidays. So that's kind of what's going on here in California.
12: Well, what's interesting here is Muslims comprise only about 500,000 people in a state of 40 million. So why do they have so much influence with members of the California State Assembly? Are they a united voting bloc? Is that it?
19: I think one is they are a united voting bloc. When an imam says vote this way, the whole congregation does. I mean, that's just their theology. The other reason, I think, is because there is sort of this weird alliance between the far left, which is where California Democrats are, and Islam and Marxism and all of these that we see come together at universities, we see in the protests. And the irony of that is when I see, as an example, signs at UCLA riots a couple of years ago that said queers for Palestine, these people aren't even conscious of the fact that their sexual choices would get them beheaded in any Arab Muslim country. Or Jews for Palestine, the same thing. It's really foolishness.
12: Well, what are the chances then that this will become law? And what would that say about California?
19: Almost 100% that it'll become law, unless the Republicans make a real big push to say, this is the issue we want to fight on and contest all of these, use this as the issue to try and take the Democrats out of power. Right now, there's a Democratic supermajority in California. They can do whatever they want. In theory, Newsom could veto it. That is a possibility because I don't know that he wants to try to have this on his record and run for president. That would probably be a bad move. But it's probably going to get passed and it's probably going to become California law. It will then be contested by wonderful organizations like Robert Tyler and the Advocates for Faith and Freedom and different religious attorneys about the constitutionality of it will be tested. But it's a lot harder to unwind a bill that's been passed than it is to stop the bill. And it's shocking to me that this is not something that's been widely reported nationwide and certainly not even in California.
20: Joe, you know, we're here in the Middle East and we may see things a little different here in the Middle East as people see in California or the U.S.
14: Yeah, that's for sure. You know, basically this is it's recognizing Islam over any kind of Christian, Jewish, any other religion. Yeah. And as we're talking about, like, you know, 2% of the population, less than 2% of the population of California, and they're basically bowing down to this. They're not putting in force celebrating any kind of biblical holiday.
20: Right.
14: You know,
20: right.
14: They have Christmas, but that's only because they're forced to.
20: Yeah. And I think people need to understand that Islam is a territorial religion, and it's incremental. We've seen this in many cities in Europe. We were there in Belgium several years ago, and there were literally a no-go zone. I mean, if you were a non-Muslim, you really couldn't go there. Things like that are happening in Paris. Right now in Texas, they're fighting Sharia law. So many people believe this is just that one step, one small step, towards trying to implement Sharia law in California and other places in the country.
14: And it's really kind of a big step.
20: Yeah.
14: You know, it's really bowing down to them and their God, mm-hmm. and their culture. And, you know, people aren't even looking at how it's going to affect the whole state. You know, taxpayers are going to be paying for having days off.
20: Yeah.
14: They'll be paid for that. The schools will be closed. It's not a little thing.
20: Yeah. And as he said, it's 100% certain it's going to pass, but people can still pray.
14: They can pray, and this is a spiritual battle, and we have to really encourage people to be praying and pray against this.
20: Yeah. Yeah, we know that the vote hasn't happened yet, but as you said, people can pray, and it really is a spiritual battle, and it's not just California.
14: No.
20: It's Texas, and it's other places around the country.
14: Yeah, and it's a plan. It is a plan.
20: Yeah. Well, we know from the Muslim Brotherhood has a agenda and a plan to really take over the U.S., it sounds.
14: And the world.
20: Exactly.
14: That's what they believe.
12: Still ahead, Christian pastors and rabbis in Washington, D.C., making the case for supporting Israel.
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20: Concerns over growing anti-Semitism in the U.S. served as the motivation behind a major push on Capitol Hill this week.
14: Faith leaders and other supporters gathered for what's known as Israel Advocacy Day. Our Washington correspondent, Jenna Browder, has more.
25: As America confronts anti-Israel sentiment, some 300 pastors and rabbis are in Washington this week, meeting with lawmakers and making their case.
26: We're there just talking and sharing basic American concerns.
25: Among them, Bishop Robert Stearns, an evangelical leader and longtime advocate for Israel. He says this moment is urgent, not just over policy, but because of what's happening inside the United States.
26: We're talking about the fact that American citizens should not be afraid. And right now, Jewish people in America are afraid. They're being attacked. It's not something that might happen. It is something that is regularly happening.
27: The numbers underscore that fear. According to the Anti-Defamation League, there were more than 9,000 anti-Semitic incidents in the U.S. last year, the highest number ever recorded. For the first time, a majority of those incidents were tied to anti-Israel rhetoric or activity.
25: And surveys from the American Jewish Committee show more than 9 in 10 American Jews say anti-Semitism is a serious problem, with many reporting they've changed how they live out of fear.
27: You know, there's talk of criticizing the Israeli government. So that's one thing, criticizing the Israeli government. But to you, when does that start to kind of veer into or cross over into anti-Semitism? How do you see that?
26: Right. So that's a fantastic question. So criticizing policies or political leaders is, of course, completely legitimate. Where we cross the line into a place of anti-Semitism is where we begin to it's three things. Number one, we begin to delegitimize the state of Israel. That, this question of does Israel have the right to exist?
25: Number two, he says, is when Israel is held to a different or double standard. And number three, the demonization of Israel. Stearns, who leads Eagle's Wings Ministries, also speaks to a growing divide within the church. He warns against what's known as replacement theology, the belief that the church has replaced Israel, a view gaining traction among younger Christians.
26: When you step into replacement theology, I don't think you're attacking the Jews. I think you are attacking the character of God. Do you serve a God who keeps his promises? Does the Bible tell us that God is a covenant-keeping God? Does God only keep his covenants when we obey him perfectly? I hope not.
25: On Capitol Hill, the focus is also on action. Advocates want lawmakers to strengthen the U.S.-Israel alliance, increase funding for security at Jewish institutions, and confront anti-Semitism more aggressively.
26: We're urging our government to protect American citizens. We're urging our government to protect houses of worship, all houses of worship. Our church now needs to have armed security all the time, every service we're there. This is a reality. This should not, you know, should not be so. But this is where culture is bringing us down to it.
25: For those gathered here, the message is clear. Support for Israel and confronting anti-Semitism must go hand in hand. In Washington, Jenna Browder, CBN News.
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14: An Israeli healing program has Christian, Jewish, and Muslim youth riding the same wave toward a brighter future. I went to Tel Aviv Yafo to see it in operation. Take a look.
6: Israel's Mediterranean coast boasts stunning views and great beaches.
7: The sea is the ultimate metaphor for life. It could be big and scary. It could be flat. It could be sunny like today. And so many things that you have control of, and so many things that are not.
6: Hagal Shali, Hebrew for my wave, is using this water to bring Israeli teenagers together.
8: The program aims to use the power of the sea and the challenges of surfing to help the teens heal from trauma and gain a sense of self-confidence and achievement that will propel them through the challenges of life.
7: How do I act when I experience fear? You try again, you fall, you get up again, you get smashed, you gotta get up again.
6: As a teenager, Hagal Shali, CEO and co-founder Yaron Waksman, discovered surfing and it helped him get his life together. Later, he wanted to pay it forward and help other youth.
7: And 6 years ago, a little bit more than before the war, actually, we started to work in conjunction with the Ministry of Defense Rehabilitation Department, working with veterans who are suffering from PTSD.
6: They grew to 12 centers and 500 staff members stretched out along Israel's Mediterranean coastline. Then, after October 7th, they saw the need to expand their work.
7: So now we're working with literally every single one of the communities from down south, from the Gaza envelope. So we're working with Jewish, Christians, Muslims, boys, girls, Orthodox, Ultra-Orthodox, secular, Bedouin, you know. A kid is a kid.
6: In today's world, many wonder if that causes friction.
7: Always. And with the unique program that we've built, again, you learn how to live together and how to accept the other. And you don't have to agree. Like, it's fine.
6: That mission has resulted in 20,000 Hagal Shali alumni, with 5,000 this year alone. That number includes instructor Elias Saba, who's been with the program from the beginning.
5: There was this program about surfing, and I was overweight, and I didn't know how to swim or anything, and I still wanted to go. They took the risk on me.
6: While afraid at the beginning, little by little, Elias overcame his fear and learned how to surf.
5: When you weigh like around 320 pounds or 145 kilos, you never believe that you'll be able to stand up on a surfboard and, you know, catch that wave and pull off all these moves and stuff. But it really opens up your horizon, broadens it up, and shows you what you can do.
6: After his personal achievement, Elias wanted to help others, so he joined the team and became a certified instructor.
5: I really believe that Hagal Shali is a beacon for hope and for peace and for progress, because at the end of the day, we've been doing this for 12 years now, and we reach kids from all around Israel. We're going to take you in, we're going to love you, and we're going to teach you how to deal with life on a day-to-day basis and not only how to surf.
6: 18-year-old Nachman Kabir dealt with bullies at school for 7 years. That led to depression, and Nachman even felt suicidal before joining Hagal Shali.
9: They took my feelings, which were like a storm inside of me, and I didn't understand what I'm feeling, what I'm supposed to feel. And they told me, you're going to feel this.
6: That's when his perspective changed and Nachman started to move forward.
9: And they explained it. And then I started to understand how my feeling works. How can I move with them and around my body? Like, why does my stomach ache? Why do I have panic attacks? They told me how happiness feels. And I think that's like the best thing they ever done for me.
6: After the initial course, Nachman has continued for almost 5 years now.
9: I want to do more. I want to be more than participant. I want to help kids. I want to do what you do. Then they said, you can come over for another year. And I was like, that's amazing. That's exactly what I want.
6: He sees no problem with the mixture of Jews, Muslims, and Christians.
9: Everyone is so much different, but it doesn't matter here. You know, it doesn't matter where you come. It matters that you're right here and you're with us. And that's it.
20: Julie, you were pretty excited about that story.
10: I still am. I think it's a great program. The people are just, they're amazing. Mm-hmm.
20: I liked what one guy said at the very end. This is how happiness feels.
10: Yeah. And, you know, he came from a really hard, it wasn't a hard background from, like, his parents' side, but at school he didn't, you know, wasn't accepted, and he was bullied. And then to find something where you could fit in and accomplish something, it's really amazing. I kept thinking, man, I should go surfing.
20: Maybe you should. Yeah. And they said 20,000 alumni, 5,000 this year. It's pretty substantial.
10: Yeah, it is. And, you know, they've, like I said, they've broadened out. They've been really helping the people that went through the October 7th.
20: Sure.
10: The people that survived, the people that didn't. One of the main, Yaron, he said there was right after October 7th, a few days after, they had a 12-year-old boy who lost his entire family. And he said, I didn't even know how I was going to talk to him.
20: Wow.
10: And it took him out in the water, and the kid couldn't get up on it, on the surfboard and everything. And he said, no, I'm finished. I have to go in. And Yaron said to him, look, the best way is on the surfboard. And he got on the surfboard one more time, and Yaron gave him a push. And then the kid did it. And he turned around and smiled and went, yay.
20: Yay.
10: So it has success, a lot of success.
20: Yeah. And this is reaching out to the IDF as well, people with PTSD?
10: Yes, yeah. Mm-hmm. They're having good success across the board, I think, because it rebuilds their confidence. It gives them something fun to do, something to look forward to, and a confidence in life.
20: Yeah. And you have Muslims, and you have Jews, and you have Christians, all part of this.
10: Yep. And, you know, they say, look, we can have different opinions, but you can have other opinions.
20: Mm-hmm.
10: But when we're together, never mind. This is what we're doing.
20: Yeah, well, great story, and really a good feeling good story that in a region that not seeing that all the time.
10: That's true.
20: Yeah. Well, thanks for joining us for this Jerusalem Dateline. I'm Chris Mitchell.
10: Remember to follow us on social media, and please keep praying for wisdom for our leaders, President Trump and Prime Minister Netanyahu, and for the best possible outcome for all nations affected by the current conflict in the Middle East.
20: And pray for protection for Israel and for the peace of Jerusalem. I'm Chris Mitchell. For all of us here at the Jerusalem Bureau, we'll see you next time on Tuesday on Jerusalem Dateline.
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19: Well, welcome to 700 Club Israel, and thanks so much for joining with us. 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And that seems to be a winning formula on social media. Outrage drives eyeballs. And more often than not, that outrage is directed at the Jews. 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
28: Videos of Israeli kids saying unhinged things have gone viral.
29: That I hate them, and I wish they all...
28: For millions of viewers, clips like these are held up as Exhibit A, proof that Israeli society is drenched in hatred and indoctrination against Palestinians.
29: I hate you very much, you
28: Yikes! That video alone racked up 34 million views on Instagram. And the comments are exactly what you'd expect. A furious audience convinced they've uncovered something uniquely evil and uniquely Israeli. But when you start digging, that picture begins to crack. Missing context, edits spliced for maximum outrage, a bunch of legal issues, and the guy behind these clips has already been banned from the platform that made him famous. That hasn't stopped him. This is the story of a gamer who turned recordings of kids into anti-Israel propaganda and made a lot of money doing it. OME TV is a video chat app that pairs you with random users anywhere on Earth with a single swipe. Tens of thousands of Israelis use it, some to practice English, some to meet other teens, some to explain life in Israel to people who've never met an Israeli. It's also a magnet for creeps, trolls, and clout-hungry creators looking for a viral clip. You pick a country, hit connect, and get whatever the algorithm sends you. Maybe a lonely guy saying inappropriate things, maybe a kid promoting his mixtape, and of course, trolls and garden variety anti-Semites.
30: Coming soon, brother. I hate Israel. I love Palestine.
1: Israel.
28: In the middle of all this chaos is this guy, Hamza Saada.
12: Free Palestine.
13: Free Palestine.
21: What the fuck?
28: Red glasses, calm voice, the self-proclaimed Palestinian exposing how Israelis are indoctrinated from a young age to hate Palestinians.
12: They've been indoctrinated since a young age.
28: On screen, he plays the level-headed Palestinian opposite unhinged Israelis. Off screen, it's a very different story. Despite the keffiyeh behind him and constant claims about his home in Palestine.
12: I'm from Palestine. Oh, I'm from Palestine.
28: Saada lives a comfortable life in Houston, Texas. What most people don't know is that he didn't start as a political commentator. He started as a child gamer troll.
12: What's up, guys? Absorber here. I'm back with another video. In this video, I show you guys one of the thirstiest 9-year-olds ever.
22: My name is Destiny. What's your name?
28: What? Yeah, that is Hamza Saada, masquerading as a teenage girl to lure gamers, mostly minors, into flirting with him. He recorded their reactions and uploaded them for views and revenue. And it worked. Millions of views and a persona built on trolling children. Then, October 7th happened, and Saada saw opportunity.
23: I waited for October 7th to end. I never posted anything Palestinian related. I was ready to go.
28: And overnight, the gaming troll rebranded as a political warrior.
12: Today, we are going to be exposing Zionists and Israelis. I'm from Palestine!
28: This pivot ambushing Israeli kids and soldiers on OME TV made him famous. He ended up on presidential candidate Jill Stein's social media feed. He was invited to speak at ArabCon in Dearborn, Michigan. After a while, even some Israelis could recognize him.
24: Oh, I know you from TikTok. I saw you on TikTok.
28: So to understand how he's pulled this off, you have to understand his editing, because that's where the core manipulation happens. On the surface, his videos look simple. A calm Saada opposite an Israeli losing it. Black and white. Case closed. Except that image is manufactured. Watch closely and you see jump cuts, especially on the Israeli side. Choppy movements, missing beats. What's getting cut out? The incitement. We spoke to people who were duped into Saada's videos. They say he overwhelmed them with anti-Semitic tropes and denials of the Shoah, and then removed those lines from the final video. Their statements not just out of context, but edited into a new context. Though he doesn't always remove his incitement.
24: I'm from Israel. You can't see.
12: Oh, I just noticed that toilet paper behind you. My bad. Were you dropped as a child?
22: What?
12: Were you dropped as a child? I'm just wondering.
28: But Saada's manipulation is also worked into videos in even more subtle ways. Like, check out his use of coloring in his captions. If you missed that, your subconscious probably didn't. Here are the words he highlighted in green, and here's what he highlighted in red. It's a subconscious cue for viewers to identify one side as evil and the other as righteous. But all of it funnels into a world with no gray, no nuance, and no complexity. Now, I want to be clear. Prejudice against Palestinians exists in Israel. No country is immune from such hate, even the Jewish state. And in the aftermath of October 7th, it grew. Israelis and Palestinians are people traumatized, not just by October 7th, but by an entire history of hostility. While Saada was recording these videos from his comfortable digs in Texas, over 100,000 Israelis were displaced from their homes. Hundreds of thousands of Israeli children were living without their fathers, who had been called up to defend their country. Families were running to safe rooms as rockets, drones, missiles rained down from north, south, east, and west. And anyone on social media was inundated with clips of Palestinians celebrating October 7th and saying it should be repeated. I'm not excusing Israelis' anger or prejudice, but all of that context isn't just missing from Saada's videos. It's not just ignored. It's taken advantage of. And Saada takes advantage of these traumas, not just to make a political statement, but to turn a profit. And there's so much more critical context Saada ignores. The peace activists, the coexistence high schools, the day-to-day life of Jewish and Arab Israelis who live and work side by side. None of that makes the edit. And there's another layer to this, because Israelis on OME TV are not only responding to Saada's incitement.
22: I don't like Israel.
24: Coming soon, brother. I hate Israel. I love Palestine.
22: Oh,
1: You.
28: Denial of the Shoah, anti-Semitism, hostility towards Israelis. For many Israelis, OMETV is like trying to strike up a conversation and suddenly getting thrown into a cage fight. Saada can rely on an army of anti-Zionists and trolls to push his subjects to the edge, and then he records as he pushes them over it. Does that make what they're saying or maybe saying okay? No. All of this is important context for viewers that want to actually understand Israelis rather than just look for an excuse to hate them. But wait, there's more. Because while Saada's tactics are manipulative, offensive, and morally bankrupt, they may also be illegal.
1: You're recording me, yeah?
12: I'm not recording right now. I'm not recording. No, I'm not recording right now.
28: Saada secretly records private conversations with minors, publishes them without their parents' consent, and then monetizes those videos for personal financial gain. And if you think that sounds like the kind of thing there should be a law against, you're in luck. It's a federal law called the Children's Online Privacy Protection Act. And if Saada is featuring children under age 13 without a parent's consent and monetizing that content, he may be violating a federal law. And the platforms he's using, YouTube, TikTok, Instagram, can also face liability. Even when it's not minors in his videos, he's got legal issues. Now, secretly recording your conversation with someone is legal in Texas, in most of the United States, and in Israel. But that covers recording, not distribution. When he uploads, he enters a legal arena with stricter rules. Under American law, distributing someone's likeness without permission can be illegal. The criteria are straightforward. The person never gave permission, they're clearly identifiable in the video, and their identity was used for someone else's benefit. Check, check, check. Now, we cannot ignore that Israeli content creators have participated in some of the same behavior as Saada. But there's one critical difference. Saada accuses Israel of indoctrinating hate against Palestinians. And then he uses his platform to do exactly that, indoctrinating hatred against Israelis. In other words, he's not just a jerk, but he's also a hypocrite. And if you want to understand just how big of a hypocrite he is, you have to look at creators who actually use their platforms to promote dialogue and understanding. There's That Semite, who actually hits the streets and speaks to real Israelis, Jewish, Christian, Muslim, in their languages. He's posting the good, the bad, and the ugly on all sides, providing viewers an honest window into Israel, as opposed to Saada's distorted and hateful lens. But I'd say the gold standard for everything Saada is not is Canadian-Israeli creator Corey Gil-Schuster. His Ask project has millions of viewers getting an honest, nuanced look into Israelis and Palestinians. He goes to Tel Aviv, Jerusalem, Hebron, Ramallah to talk to ordinary people on both sides. He asks the same question to everyone. He keeps his politics off camera. He shows every answer in full, without edits.
2: Does everyone deserve this? You treated the same. Let's put it that way.
3: I think not.
28: These creators are not showing just one side to make a biased political argument. They're not rage baiting people to get the most clickbaity response. They're letting people talk. They're humanizing. They're giving viewers the clearest possible lens into another world and allowing those viewers to come to their own conclusions. Unfortunately, That Semite and the Ask Project are the exception, and Saada is the rule. His style is zero nuance and maximum outrage. It's part of a culture where context is stripped for clicks, and each side sees the other as irredeemable. When it comes down to it, Hamza Saada's content is just the tip of an iceberg. The iceberg is content creators, politicians, and pundits on both sides of the political spectrum that grow their audience and influence by promoting hatred. They're not interested in peace or understanding or coexistence. They're interested in selling hatred for their own purposes. The disagreement between Israelis and Palestinians is complicated. The people in it are complicated. Anyone promising you a simple story is selling you something.
19: Yeah, anyone saying they're doing just simply a story or they're just reporting what they're hearing It's clear in today's media, on today's social media, there's a whole lot of misinformation. What you just saw is not just misinformation, in my view, absolutely evil that anyone would do that, to edit together videos, be intentional to try to prompt people into outrage, and then taking that and monetizing it. Now, what can you and I do about this? Well, number one, we have to realize we're being manipulated, and anything that provokes rage needs to have automatically in these days, is this actually true? Am I being manipulated so that someone can monetize my reaction and try to get me to click on something or to read through something or to watch something? That needs to be first and foremost. If we're not feeding that with our attention, well, then the monetization goes away. The second thing is, when we see it, can we report it? What you just saw was a clear violation of federal law to monetize images of children under the age of 13 and also monetize images of people where they had not given consent to that going out through the web. You look at that and say there needs to be active enforcement. I would also say active enforcement against the platforms that allow that content at the platform level will make sure that this can't happen again. Well, we want to thank our good friends at Unpacked for that video. Unpacked is an open door media brand. Make sure to follow them on YouTube, Facebook, all the social media platforms. For more great content and to support their mission, go to unpacked.media. Well, up next, first came the revolution, then the Civil War. Now America faces a third battle, this one against the sum of all evil in the world. Now Christians and Jews uniting to fight at this critical point in history, right after this.
3: Is there a spiritual war going on around us? Are angels and demons real? Let's investigate.
4: And I was struck that all throughout history, the vast majority of cultures not only believed in evil spirits, but believed in possessions.
5: And every major religion believes in angels.
7: The question isn't, is there a spiritual world? 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
5: I kept hearing,
8: stop, don't go there.
5: And within a matter of minutes, a bomb went off.
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13: And the one from the driver's side reached over and put his hands right in the middle of the flat spot. My heart started supernaturally. No CPR, no medicine.
3: What I uncovered changes everything.
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19: As concerns over anti-Semitism grow, a unique effort in the U.S. is bringing influential voices from Jewish, Christian, and Arab communities together. Middle East correspondent Joshua Swanson takes us inside this historic alliance that's critically needed in this moment.
26: The multicultural meeting in Nashville drew 400 leaders for the first ever Judeo-Christian Zionist Congress. It echoed the 1897 meeting led by Theodore Herzl that helped give birth to modern Israel. More than a century later, organizers say this marks a crucial new chapter focused on uniting millions who stand for Judeo-Christian values.
27: Even more shocking to me was to see on October 8th about 120 demonstrations on university campuses in the United States for Hamas against Israel. We came to realize that there is a state-funded, highly motivated, well-managed campaign to destroy the Judeo-Christian foundations of Western civilization.
26: Myers says when those global reactions revealed a deeper ideological battle, the need became clear for this union.
27: You have hundreds of millions, depending on who you ask, between, you know, 600 to 800 million Christians in the world who support Israel. And you only have 15 million Jews in the world. So 99.9% of Zionists in the world are not Jewish.
26: For many attending, mobilization became the priority.
0: There are about 800 million globally, biblically faithful Christians who love Israel, who are in their hearts Christian Zionists. They need to be educated, trained, equipped, and mobilized to basically form an alliance.
26: Speakers framed the moment as a turning point in history.
6: This is a historic change, a historic moment of Jewish Christian solidarity and friendship. And this is a naturally fitting next step to come together and say, like, we're not just going to be friends. We're going to fight and win this battle together.
26: Many at the Congress tell CBN News the conflict surrounding Israel reflects something much bigger, a struggle over the future of the West.
9: The rise of anti-Semitism, the rise of Islamofascism, the rise of atheistic Marxism, cultural Marxism, you know, the DEI, woke lunacy, we're dealing with it now.
26: Others warn that what appears to be political is at its core deeply spiritual.
10: Israel has been at war for the past 80 years. Not because of what Israel did, but because of who Israel is. And if that is true, and it is true, then Israel's war is the war of the West.
26: Former Education Secretary DeVos warned that foreign money pouring into colleges and universities helps fuel a broader ideological battle.
11: It is inconceivable to me that we would sit idly by while billions of dollars are flowing into higher ed institutions that are then funding the agendas that are antithetical to the freedoms that we have long enjoyed and want to protect.
26: Many believe a new front has emerged in the battle of ideas playing out online and on college campuses.
15: It's not just the war going on in the Middle East. The bigger war and the pervasive war is the war of narrative, which is going on in the media, on social media.
9: This is called the Eighth Front, to build on the seven fronts that Israel has had to defend physically in order to survive. This Eighth Front is not only about Israel, it's about all of us. The West didn't wake up enough to this soft

0: And we have to absolutely reject this entirely, immediately, and totally.
1: A common theme throughout the Congress is the importance of moving beyond a diagnosis to what comes next.
2: Now we must invest our energies into taking back the story of our histories. Coming together as we are doing these 2 days is the opening salvo in a war against the constant barrage of misinformation and hatred.
3: Jeremiah 62, right? There are going to be some watchmen on that wall, right? There are going to be some watchmen on that wall. I'm asking this Congress right now, are you going to join me and be watchmen on the walls, O Jerusalem?
4: I call on both Judeo and a Christian to become the cure, to unite as true Zionists in defense of the future of the Western civilization.
1: More than a century after the first Zionist Congress helped shape Israel's future, participants here believe this moment could shape the future of a new alliance between those willing to stand for the values the West was founded upon.
3: I like my team. Because we are on the side of truth, and we are on the side of justice, and God is with us.
1: From Nashville, Joshua Swanson, CBN News.
5: It's been amazing to me the amount of misinformation currently being spread about Israel from even the most trusted news sources in the world. Just point out the New York Times, supposedly the paper of record. Well, they were publishing on the front page the story with a picture of an emaciated Gazan child that supposedly Israel was starving all of Gaza and denying food. The story completely made up. The child having a genetic condition that led to that. The child not even being in Gaza. All of these things were ignored. They published some kind of retraction, but didn't pull the picture. And it's still there today. It went around the world. Let's be aware of what's currently happening, and let's get educated on what is being pushed. And the narrative is absolutely horrific. And it's turning truth upside down. Israel was the one attacked on October 7th. But when you read the reports today, it's somehow the poor plight of the people in Gaza. They were left on their own. Israel withdrew. And in that, they elected Hamas to lead them. And Hamas is the one that started the war. Let's keep the record straight going forward. Well, up next, they came to Israel for a new life, then found themselves fighting to survive. How you helped in their time of need, right after this.
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5: Thin walls and cold nights. 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
7: For many new immigrants from Ethiopia, the Israeli winter is a shock to the system. 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In these thin-walled apartments, the basics, like a simple heater, are the difference between a home and a shelter.
8: We are now in the city of Bat Yam, which is one of the poorest cities in Israel, and we're going to visit a club for the elderly Ethiopian immigrants, which is, of course, the poorest of the poor, even for the city. The winter has been cold, and we can distribute some heaters and blankets for them. So, of course, we're very happy to help, and we're ready to go and give it to them.

0: 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It's proving to those who felt overlooked that they aren't alone. Today, they know they are loved.
1: In all the time that we have been coming to this immigrant center, we have never seen something so joyful.
2: What an experience. People were so moved. They hugged us, they prayed for us, they blessed us. Some of them had been here 40 years or 30 years. Nobody ever came to them with help like we just did. It's really heartbreaking. I hope we can do more to help this community.
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4: 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We'll send you a link to a monthly giving page. Well, here's a word from 1 Samuel. My heart rejoices in the Lord. The Lord has made me strong. May He make you strong today. We'll see you again next week.

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5: People were very motivated. 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
11: What does it look like to navigate strained relationships with adult kids? Dr. Kathy Cook joins us. That's today's Faith and Culture. Stick with us.

0: Welcome to this week's episode of Faith and Culture. I'm your host, Trey Gowans Phillips, and we're talking about navigating that transition from you're being a parent to now you have adult children who you're no longer actively parenting, which can be a difficult transition and often leads to or can lead to conflict. And here to help us kind of parse through all of that is Dr. Kathy Cook. Now, Dr. Kathy, you have a brand new book. I'm looking at it now. It's called Resolve Conflict and Find Peace and Hope with Adult Children. Tell us first why it is that you decided to write this book.
1: Well, first, let me say thank you for having me on the show. Really appreciate this opportunity to help people who may be really struggling. I wrote the book primarily because of all the stories I've been hearing. You've probably heard them too, just as you're out and about, of adult children who are maybe separating from their parents, you know, parents of adult kids who are really grieving the fact that they're not able to have the kind of quality relationship and friendship that they thought they would have at this stage in their lives. I also wrote the book because I come from a rather fabulous family. I was not raised by Christians. I was raised in church, but my multi-generational family was strong. I grew up kitty-corner from one set of grandparents, just a few blocks from the other, went to church with aunts, uncles, and grandparents, went to school with one set of cousins and church with the others. So I value the multi-generational family, and I am sad for the parents who are lacking what they hoped they would have, and I'm prayerfully hoping that the book is going to be a blessing to them.
0: Well, before we dive into some of the concepts of the book, you mentioned not being raised in a Christian home, but of course still having a stable home life. But tell us what that transition was like when you finally did come to Christ. What was that salvation experience like, and how did it change your perspective?
1: Oh, I love that question. Yeah, I was raised by really good people in church. It was like the country club experience, which I think a lot of our listeners may be able to relate to. And in my freshman year in college, I roomed with a girl of a different faith and got confused. And I started to go to church with her. And I realized that if church was this different, then maybe it wasn't church that was the consistent thing that would save you. And I wouldn't have used the word save, but it was kind of that concept in my head. And fortunately, my youth pastor back in a liberal denomination was available to my questions and was a believer. And my freshman year in college, asked all the questions. He didn't reject me. He didn't slap my hand. And I've had friends that's what happened to them. They were rejected. I wasn't. And he figured out that I was searching for wisdom, not love. I'm an introvert from a really close family. And so I thought I had enough love. No, I didn't. I knew that, you know, pretty quickly after trusting Christ. But it wasn't love that was going to transform me. I thought it was wisdom I wanted. And Colossians 2:3 was my victory verse. That's the verse that declares that in Christ is hidden all wisdom and knowledge. And my pastor brilliantly heard what I was seeking for and showed me that that also was going to be found in God, the God of the Bible. And he taught me that. I knew that that's what I was craving, was wisdom, answers, a clarity about what was even a confusing chaos back then. And from that decision to trust the wisdom of God Almighty, I then was helped to see that I also needed a savior for, you know, my sin nature. And it was revolutionary. Now, at the beginning, it wasn't huge, to be honest with you. I wasn't discipled well at the beginning of my journey. So it wasn't until a couple of years later where it really began to hit that, oh, this is different. And then I definitely moved right from religion to relationship. That'll change you. When you see Jesus as a relationship, that's where Christianity is so different from, you know, the other relationships. And my brother and his wife trusted Christ at about the same time I did. And my brother married my best friend. So that was a really cool thing. And the three of us grew up together in our faith. And it's just been a joy journey, you know, ever since.
0: Well, talking about relationships, let's transition a bit to talking about the book and navigating that relationship of transitioning from being the active parent to being the parent of adult children. And right in the first section of the book, Kathy, you talk about you always have the noun of parent, right. But it doesn't, you don't stay with that noun. Eventually it transitions from it's no longer a verb like it was a verb and a noun, and then it's just a noun. So explain some of that, because I think that might be confusing to some of our listeners.
1: Yeah, I love that you brought that up. One of the things that adult children tell us is that they resent direct parenting when they're older. They'll say, well, now I'm an adult now, you know, I've moved out of the home. And even if they haven't moved out of the home, they still consider themselves adults. They're finished with that high school season, if you will. And so we need to not parent actively unless they invite us to. If they invite us to parent, they ask us questions, they do need our, you know, direct input into their lives, then absolutely go there. But if they don't directly ask us for insight, help, guidance, then we guide and we coach and we support and we help. And we might counsel in a way, but we don't actually parent because they need to grow up. They want to grow up. And it's so hard for parents because parents don't want to see their kids struggle. But we've got to release them and we've got to let them learn through the struggle, especially if we've helicoptered our kids. We didn't give them a lot of opportunity to grow resiliency. They didn't fall down in the valley much because we prevented that experience because we thought that was best and we love them well. And now we need to kind of back away and support them in a really different way. We can't control them. It's hard, right? I'm not sure we could ever control kids. Like, let's be honest here. You know, but when they're younger and they're living with us and we are raising them, then we are, quote unquote, in charge. And God always is. But we want to control and prevent, you know, dilemma. Now we can't. We got to get them. We got to give them freedom. We got to let them fly. If we don't, they're gonna want to separate. It's really important. Really important.
0: So what guidance or wisdom would you share with parents who are believers and they're wanting to begin that transition so that there isn't as much conflict as there potentially could be from actively parenting to turning into maybe, as you said, just that wise counselor for their child who's now an adult? What are some steps that parents can take as they're beginning that transition? And when does that transition begin? What age?
1: Oh, boy, the age thing is so tough, right? It might start as early as an 18-year-old who is mature, has biblical character, has demonstrated submission well, and you believe that there's maturity and there's wisdom and he or she has had enough experiences of independence, even in the home, to discover how the world works. And then there might be a 25-year-old who's immature, who hasn't been, you know, as teachable, who has maybe been hanging out with negative people, who has developed a critical perspective, maybe isn't a believer, doesn't have the gift of the Holy Spirit, doesn't have the wisdom that God provides. So the age issue is really challenging. And this is why parents need to observe and determine, you know, what's best and probably experiment a little bit. Like if I give a lot of direction, how does my kid respond? If I don't, how does my kid respond? And I think one of the conversations we might have with some kids is to say, hey, look, this is going to be different now. Like I've been in your business. And that's my right as, you know, your dad or your mom. And now I want to know about your business because I love you and you're still mine. Like I'll always be your parent. You'll always be my child. But let's admit that it does need to change. You know, you're growing up, you're living outside of the home. You've got your own network of people or whatever. And we're going to back away. I think the conversation might be helpful. I don't want the kids to feel like we've abandoned them. We're making a strategic decision to help them fly. And we're available. We're a text away. We're a phone call away. We'd love you to visit every Sunday night if you want to, et cetera. But I think one of the things to have is maybe a conversation. And I would also say, you know, Trey, and this is like a biblical common sense statement, but let's make it. God loves them more than you ever will. And God will watch over them and be with them. You know, even if they're not saved, he cares deeply about who they are and who they are becoming. And can we release them really into the hands of God and trust him? And let's pray strategically for all of the things that we care about our kids, but let's not control them. I think this is a decision parents have to make. Maybe you need to pray about it. You consult with your spouse if you're married and you get on the same page there and you love just a little bit differently. I think that's the first thing we do. We decide to do it and we maybe have a conversation. Those things will change us.
0: Yeah, absolutely. Well, there's so much more that we want to talk about. Everybody stick with us. We're going to fit in a quick break. We'll be right back with more Faith and Culture in just a minute.
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8: I wanted to be a boy one week. I wanted to be a girl next week. It was constantly like that, confusion always in my mind. I always felt like I was more in tune to femininity.
9: At 16, Tommy decided it was time to give in to those desires. Now addicted to meth, he dropped out of school and began frequenting gay chat rooms and nightclubs.
8: had an internal knowing that it was just wrong.
9: Despite his doubts, Tommy started taking female hormones and making plans to have a sex change operation. Tommy was doing drugs with his brother and sister when he felt an oppressive, paralyzing fear.
4: Terrified, Tommy left the house and went to his mom, who had recently committed her life to Christ.
8: I had to cry out to God because I just knew in that moment that he was the only one that was able to help me. So I remember just telling him, I'm sorry of the lifestyle that I was living. I just went into this deep place of repenting and asking for forgiveness. If Jesus did it for me, he could do it for you. We all need a savior. We all come from a place of brokenness.
0: Welcome back to Faith and Culture. We're joined by Dr. Kathy talking about her new book, Resolve Conflict and Find Peace and Hope with Adult Children. And Dr. Kathy, I think even in conversations I've had with some of my older friends who have adult children, one of the most difficult things to deal with and often is the source of some conflict is my children aren't believers and their hearts are grieved for the fact that their children are not saved and they don't know the Lord, or maybe they've wandered away from the faith that they were raised in. So help us understand and give us some handles maybe on how to navigate that prayerfully, but also realizing there are some healthy boundaries we need to establish.
1: Right. It's such an important question. Let's start with grief. I think parents of adult kids who are not walking with the Lord, whether they used to or they never have, we need to grieve. We need to be sad about that. You know, be concerned, turn your concern into prayer, pray strategically, pray for them by name, pray the scripture, seek God's wisdom, don't get in God's way, be the example. A lot of parents of adult kids have said that their kids won't let them talk anymore about Christ or God. And they, you know, again, your kids know who you are and what you want for them. You don't need to keep telling them, I wish you went to church. You know, you don't need to say every time you see them, I'm still praying for your salvation. Like, they know that. And every time that we say those kinds of things, that's where they resist. And they're like, man, my mom's never going to love me if I don't trust Christ. Like, you don't want them to believe that, because if they think that you don't love them, or if this is a conditional aspect of your relationship, they're gonna walk from that, and that's not going to be good. So I would, as hard as it is for me to say this, Trey, I think we keep some of those desires close to our heart. We don't necessarily need to say it all the time. It feels manipulative. It feels like just hard for the kids. And so let your example witness Jesus. Be joyful. Be grateful. These are the things that God promises us. Be at peace. Show them that. Serve them and love them and care about all of their lives. If you only care about their faith, they're going to resent that. And you know what, Trey? Be really careful of what I call in the book the what ifs and the if onlys. So, like, what if we would have gone to a different church? Oh, if only I wouldn't have sent them to the public schools. If we look back with today's wisdom, we're going to be so harsh on ourselves. Seriously, like, how many podcasts and radio interviews have you listened to, and how many Bible studies have you attended, and, you know, how many sermons have you heard, and how many prayers have you prayed, and how has God discipled you into a more mature relationship? So now you look back, like, people will say to me all the time, man, I wish I would have read this book before. Well, you didn't read it before. So, but now you're reading it. So now you get a chance to, you know, implement wisdom. So I think let's be careful of blaming ourselves when we might have done the best. In fact, I've talked to parents of adult kids who were not believers when they raised their kids. Well, if you weren't a believer, then you got to give yourself a lot of grace. Like, you did the best you knew how to do, right?
0: Yeah. Well, one of the other things, Dr. Kathy, that you encourage your readers with, which I think is so important, is to listen longer. So talk about, give us a little bit more context about what you mean by listen longer in those difficult conversations.
1: Yes, I'm so glad you asked. And it's so hard, right? Because we always have something to say. Like, I am a chatty Kathy. It is so hard. Sometimes I actually sit with people with my hand over my mouth because I don't want to interject, you know, my ideas right away. One of the advantages of listening longer and getting more of their story is then when you talk, then it will be more relevant. We have a tendency when somebody shares with us, you know, I just don't like church anymore. Or, well, no, it has nothing to do with my spouse. Like, they'll say something and then we interrogate. Well, what do you mean by that? Or, well, what happened next? Or, well, convince me that your spouse is good for you. Like, we'll say something or we'll ask something that causes them to doubt our love or our honest commitment to them. We might also force them into a part of the conversation that isn't actually very relevant, if that makes sense. So we listen longer and we say things like, you know, tell me more. So they're talking about work, or they're talking about, you know, they've tried three different churches in their neighborhood and they're not all that great for whatever reason. Just say, hey, I'd love to understand, you know, keep talking. Well, what do you want? I want to understand you. So if we ask questions, we interrogate, they doubt, we become the one in charge. Listen longer. Ask for details. You can say, hey, keep talking. Help me understand. Hey, fill me in. You know, just keep talking. And then when you feel like you have context and you have more of an understanding of why the churches haven't been good for them, now you can ask a question that might be helpful. Or you make a statement. So interesting, Trey. There's research that says that we talk longer after statements than we do after questions. So rather than saying, well, are you willing to drive 10 miles away? It sounds like you've only looked at churches close to your home, and I get that that's convenient. That's a question, and that's an okay question. But what if we said something like, you know, when we were looking for churches back when you guys were young, you know, we had to drive, as you might remember, you know, 20 minutes to find the best church. But, man, it was so worth it. And then just leave it at that and see if your child responds, and then you can interject and have a conversation that doesn't sound like an interrogation.
0: Yeah. Yeah, that's interesting. I didn't really think about that, that sometimes it feels it's less intrusive when somebody just makes a statement about their own experience and then lets the other person respond. And I think that a lot of these things, when you say them or when we read them in the book, it's like, oh, that makes sense. But it doesn't always naturally occur to us, especially when we're in these relationships that are so intimate. And of course, the stakes are high. So we just want to get to an answer. We just want to get to a resolution instead of actually doing the work of creating an atmosphere for that resolution to take place, if that makes sense.
1: Oh, that's so true. And, you know, people like you and I, like, we ask questions for a living, right? And so it's very natural for us, but we can even stop. And so I know that our listeners can stop. It doesn't mean you don't care. You're just going to try to get information in a slightly different way.
0: Yeah. So the book also explores what adult children might need from their parents. And there's research and surveys that you have throughout the book. So talk a little bit about that. What surprised you maybe about what kids, adult kids, actually do desire and need from their parents?
1: Well, space. They really do desire, you know, they want to grow up. It was really interesting. They said things to me like, you know, when I was younger, I loved that my mom was so involved in my life. Like, she would say, hey, grab your lunch. And I appreciated that she reminded me of my lunch. Or they'll say things like, yeah, my dad really enjoyed soccer with me. And so he would remind me that the tryouts were Tuesday. Don't you want to go to the backyard and, you know, dribble the ball a little bit? So when they were younger, they enjoyed that interference. They wouldn't have called it that back then. You know, they enjoyed the parental involvement. They saw parents were helpful. Now they don't enjoy that. Now they say, I'm not sure my mom can parent any other way. My parent was in my business. She was super involved. You know, she went to every recital. She went to every concert. She knew all my friends. She entertained. Like, they loved it. They would admit that they loved it. They found security in some of that. Now they said to me, I don't think my mom can parent any other way except to be super involved. And I can't let her be that involved because now I'm, you know, 23 or 27 or 20 and I need to grow up. Or they'll say, I have a life and I don't want my mom to know everything about my life. I no longer live there. She doesn't need to know everything. And so that backing away and deciding, you know, how much you need to know, how much can you trust them to the Lord for, I think that was the biggest deal for me, was finding out that they resent the super involvement. Now, if they think you can't parent any other way, they're going to walk away. So we have to pray and we have to learn to handle the silence in a relationship for a bit, not assume that it's horrible. Just assume your kids are actually busy. Assume that your kids are happy with their lives and don't assume that, you know, that they're mad at you. I think that became a really important part of our discussion with the team that helped me think things through.
0: Well, one other thing that I think is interesting because it's hard to identify, at least in some instances, is this sneaky sin, I guess, of idolizing our children, idolizing parenting, and not realizing that I actually have put my children, or I've put raising my kids or parenting my kids above my relationship with the Lord. So talk about realizing that light bulb moment in your own life, and then what we can do to resolve that sin issue.
1: Oh, Trey, I'm glad you brought that up. Our listeners might not be glad you brought that up, but I'm glad. You've got to ask yourself, are you depending upon your children to give you joy? So one of the ways that we know if we're idolizing children or grandchildren or a spouse in a marriage is that where we get our joy? Is that the only place that we get our satisfaction? If my kids have a bad day and I have a bad day, That's a little bit too close in a connection, if that makes sense. So this is what we repent of. This is why we pray. And yeah. we don't need to go to a hard place. I'm a terrible person. No. You fell into a trap that the devil set because your love just went a little bit over the edge, if that makes sense. It's so hard.
0: Yeah, absolutely. Well, look, everybody stick with us. We have a few more minutes with Dr. Kathy. We'll be right back after another break.
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0: Welcome back to Faith and Culture. We're talking with Dr. Kathy. And Dr. Kathy, for the parent who maybe is watching and feels that it's too late, that they've gone too far, the relationship is severed completely, what encouragement would you give them in prayer? And then what practical steps could they take to try to mend that relationship?
1: Oh, thanks for asking that. It's never too late. And I mean that. And I know that from stories that I've heard of people who were, you know, distance, were really concerned about their kids' faith. And this past Easter, there was victory. What I think we need to look for is the small growth. I think the parents are looking for big growth. Parents are looking for their adult children to make a major U-turn and a major turnaround. And praise the Lord that sometimes that does happen. I think that we need to have the eyes to see and the ears to hear small growth. And we need to be grateful for that. We need to say to the Lord, thank you for the friend that's entered my son's life, who is a believer apparently, who's beginning to help my kid remember what it was like to have a positive relationship with the Lord. So I think we're grateful for small growth, and we celebrate that, and we pray with gratitude, in addition to praying faithfully that our kids would come to know him, that they would be surrounded by, you know, again, God's people, that they would have a desire for more, that they would recognize that the stress and anxiety in their lives doesn't have to be in their lives. When they turn themselves over to Jesus, you know, he can change their perspective. So I think, again, I've mentioned prayer several times, and I don't mean, like, I think prayer works. Like, I think prayer is this ongoing conversation with the God who loves us and loves them, and we need to let him know how we're feeling, you know, with great honesty. So I think that's huge. I think hoping in God, not in our children, is huge. Hoping in God and not in yourself. Hoping in God and not in the perfect prayer that you pray, but you put your hope where it belongs, which would be the character and the wisdom of God and who he says he is, that we know he is, and we give them up to him. I think that's huge. We surround ourselves with life, right, Trey? Let's you know, we're not just parents of adult kids. We're also so many other things. So join a club. Join a new life group if you don't have one at church. You know, invest in your marriage if you're married. Develop a hobby. Go serve. Serve your neighbor. Serve the church. Serve at the nursing home with piano in the lobby for Tuesday lunch because you could. And I think we get out of the house and we make sure that we know that we're more than just a parent of an adult kid. And I think that helps us become healthier people. And that's important too.
0: Yeah. Yeah, absolutely. Well, the book is Resolving Conflict and Finding Peace and Hope with Adult Children, Strategies and Conversations That Work. And I love how practical the book is. Kathy, how you wrote it, where there are so many steps. It's biblical steps, but there are so many steps that parents can take and can see the fruit over time. It doesn't happen, as you've said, it doesn't happen immediately. But over time, with consistent work and the help of the Holy Spirit, you can see that resolution and that healing. Now, Dr. Kathy, for people who want to pick up a copy of the book or they want to learn more about your ministry and the work that you do, where can they go?
1: Thanks for asking. 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All of our podcasts are there and our blogs and our shopping cart. We would love for people to stop by. We're also on Facebook and Instagram if our listeners follow any social media platforms, and you can find us there at Celebrate Kids, Inc.
0: Awesome. Well, Dr. Kathy, thank you for being here.
1: Thank you so much. I loved it.
0: All right, everybody, stick with us. We'll be right back with more Faith and Culture.
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0: That is all the time we have for this week's episode of Faith and Culture with Dr. Kathy Cook. 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

We forget. We drift. I forget. I drift. And I can begin to worship other things. And the good news of the gospel is that we have a God that has entered into a covenant with us, and the fulfillment of that is found in the life of Jesus. Well, friends, a joy to know that you've chosen to join us during this half-hour teaching ministry through Bel Air Church. This is originally airing on May 10th. Mother's Day, and if you're joining us live, I want to say happy Mother's Day to you. And as we give thanks for not only our biological mothers in our lives, but the mothering figures in our lives, and we want to come alongside you in your journey of faith, whoever you are and wherever you live, and would love for you to stick around towards the end of our half-hour teaching ministry. We have some resources for you. Of course, we always want to invite you to come up onto our campus, up on Mulholland Drive here in Los Angeles, but also to know that we have ministry and groups that gather throughout the city of Los Angeles in person. We'd love for you to join those as well. And finally, if you're somewhere other on this planet or unable to come to our physical campus or our physical gatherings throughout the city, we have many digital groups and digital resources for you. Again, all will be shared at the end of our time together. But right now in this moment, we're about to go back to God's Word in the fifth week of a sermon series, and the sermon series is titled Remember. In fact, that is one of my favorite words in all of Scripture. I did my whole doctoral dissertation on this word. This word remember outnumbers the word believe 5 times to 1, and it outnumbers the word trust 2 to 1. And the reason why I love this word is because it's a reminder that at the very foundation of our lives, our ability to remember who God is and who God calls us to be changes everything. We can't believe, we can't worship, we can't follow if we don't first remember who God actually is and who God calls us to be. And so we've been walking through the story of Scripture, and we're going to do this for a number of months from beginning to end. And just as a reminder, you can go to our YouTube channel. Some of you might be watching that right now. Of course, some of you might be joining our television broadcast. But I want you to know that on YouTube, there is a free access to all of our not only sermon resources, but worship resources and smaller clips. You can get caught up on the sermon series. But just as a quick little overview, we first began in week one with remembering the promise. And that's found in Genesis 12, where God spoke to Abraham and said, I will bless you, and through you all the families of the earth will be blessed through you. And in the second week, we remembered the deliverance, that after 430 years of God's people being enslaved in Egypt, they cried out to God and God entered in and God delivered them. God rescued them out of Egypt. God made a way when there was no way. In the third week, we remembered the way that God led them through the wilderness. And there's a reminder that that journey of 40 years was partially not only to get them out of Egypt, but to get Egypt out of them. And in the fourth week, last week, we remembered the stones. As they got into the promised land, God reminded them, it is so easy to forget. Do not forget, do not forget, do not forget that I am God. I will provide for you. I will carry you. This is how I want you to live. And there was this command to Joshua to set up 12 individual stones of remembrance now that they were in the promised land, so that when people saw the stones, when they were paying attention and noticed those things, that it would be a reminder to tell the story of God's faithfulness, that they would remember the promise, that they would remember the deliverance, that they would remember the way, that those stones would literally be a physical reminder. Because if we don't intentionally remember God, we will unintentionally forget God. And today, we get to the moment in the story where they do forget. And everything begins to unravel. And we begin to see a pattern that is true not only throughout the entirety of the Old Testament, also known as the Hebrew Scriptures, but that same pattern plays out throughout the New Testament. And that pattern has played out through the last 2,000 years of church history,
and it's playing out in our lives today. But before I get to the text, before I get to Judges chapter 2, verses 6 through 15, would love for you, you'll see it on the screen in a moment, I'll read it. But if you don't have a Bible, reach out to us. We always give to those who gather in our worship services who need it, a physical Bible to take home. Please reach out to us. You can go to belair.org/connect. You can look up online our phone number that will go to our receptionist, Kathy Masumitsu. We have been mailing Bibles to people, not only in Los Angeles, not only in North America, but the farthest we've sent a Bible so far is to the mainland of China. So wherever you live, it's not too far for us. We'll pay for the postage. We'd love for it to be in your life. But before we get to Judges chapter 2, verses 6 through 15, I want to describe three different generations. It's very important before I read this text so that we understand who we are talking about. And for ease of memory, I'll describe it this way. You had the Egypt generation. Those were people who were born in Egypt and physically experienced the deliverance out of Egypt into the wilderness. So there's the Egypt generation born in Egypt. Then they had children, and we'll talk about now the second generation. I'll call them the wilderness generation. They were born in the wilderness, in that liminal space, in between Egypt, in between the first generation, and the promised land, or the third generation. And now they've moved into the promised land, into Canaan, the land flowing with milk and honey. And now we have the third generation, which I'll call the promised land generation. They are individuals who are born, not in Egypt, not in the wilderness. They are born in Canaan. They are born in the promised land. So generation number one, the Egypt generation. Generation number two, that's the wilderness generation. And now generation number three, they're born in the promised land generation. Now Joshua, he was part of that wilderness generation. He became the leader of God's people after the death of Moses, who was part of the Egypt generation. And at the very end of Joshua's life, he gives a speech. And it's in the promised land. He gives a speech much like Moses gave a speech in the wilderness. And essentially it's this: don't forget who God is. Remember who God is, who God calls you to be. Don't forget, because if you forget, you will begin to worship other gods. Choose this day whom you will serve. One of the most famous lines spoken from Joshua's lips. He's 110 years old. It's found in Joshua chapter 24. He says, "Choose for yourself whom you will serve this day. But as for me and my household, we will serve the Lord." And at that moment, God's people say, we choose to remember. We will renew the covenant, which I'll get to in a moment, but because today, week five, is all about remembering the covenant. I'll explain what that means. But Joshua, at the end of his life, says, you got to make a choice. Everybody in the people of God now say, we will choose, we will follow. So they renew a covenant. But then Joshua dies, and how quickly they forget. It's not the Egypt generation that forgets. It's not the wilderness generation that forgets. But it's the promised land generation that forgets. As we will read here in Judges chapter 2, verses 6 through 15, and everything begins to unravel. So, verse 6 of chapter 2, the book of Judges, says this: when Joshua dismissed the people, that's after that great speech, the Israelites all went to their own inheritances to take possession of the land. The people worshiped the Lord all the days of Joshua's life and all the days of the elders who outlived Joshua, who had seen all the great works that the Lord had done for Israel in the wilderness. And now Joshua, son of Nun, the servant of the Lord, died at the age of 110 years old. So they buried him within the bounds of his inheritance in a region called Timnathheres in the hill country of Ephraim, north of Mount Gaash. Moreover, and this is, I believe, one of the most tragic lines
in the entirety of the Bible. Get ready for it. Moreover, that whole generation was gathered to their ancestors, and another generation grew up after them. This is the promised land generation. So the wilderness generation, including Joshua, has now died. A third generation, the promised land generation, grows up after them who did not know the Lord or the work that he had done for Israel. That generation, the third generation, forgets. And what happens? Verse 11. Then the Israelites did what was evil in the sight of the Lord, and they worshiped the Baals. These are the gods in that region of the world. And they abandoned the Lord, the God of their ancestors, who had brought them up out of the land of Egypt, and now they followed other gods from among the gods of the peoples who were all around them, and they bowed down to them, and they provoked the Lord to anger. They abandoned the Lord and worshiped Baal and the Astartes. So the anger of the Lord was kindled against Israel, and he gave them over to the plunderers who plundered them. And he sold them into the power of their enemies all around, so that they could no longer withstand their enemies. Whenever they marched out, the hand of the Lord was against them to bring misfortune. So the Lord had warned them and sworn to them, and they were in great distress. This, my friends, the reading of God's word, as we say every week, thanks be to God. And yet it's hard to say thanks, perhaps, when we read a passage like this. Things have now quickly unraveled. It seems like, God, why aren't you being faithful? What's going on? You're allowing all these things, and God's anger is kindled against God's people. Before we get to that, I want to talk about what is happening. So again, there is, from the very first pages of Scripture, God saying to God's people, this is who I am, this is who you are, this is who I long for you to be in relationship with me, this is how I want you to live. And there's this pattern all throughout Scripture where when people remember that, things go well. But as soon as they forget, and forgetting doesn't lead to a neutral posture of the heart, it leads to the worshiping of other things. Because our hearts have been made to worship. Our hearts have been made to give worth to something. And what we rest our heart on, what we rest our mind on, begins to form who we are. And so at this point, not the Egypt generation, not the wilderness generation, but now the promised land generation has forgotten, and their hearts have now focused on, are now being formed by the gods of the people that they are now dwelling alongside in the promised land. Now, here's the reality. Forgetting across an entire generation doesn't happen overnight. It doesn't happen all at once. It happens slowly. It happens quietly. It happens subtly. They didn't wake up one day and say, you know what? We're going to just abandon God. They simply stopped remembering. And I believe what happened is not that they stopped remembering, it's that the wilderness generation stopped telling the story to the promised land generation in such a way that it became part of their narrative identity. And the stories that they began to tell began to not be the stories of God's faithfulness, began to not be the stories of God's deliverance, began to not be in the stories of God leading them in the wilderness. In fact, if you remember from a couple weeks ago when John Woolner preached on remembering the way in Deuteronomy 8, God is speaking through Moses, and he says, remember the whole way in which I, the Lord, have led you. How I led you through the great and terrible wilderness filled with scorpions and snakes. How I provided manna for you every day. How I brought water out of the rock. Remember, because when you get to the promised land, and when you build houses, and when you settle down, and when things are easy for you, and when your gold increases, and your silver increases, and your herds increase, essentially, when you get comfortable, it's going to be very easy for you to forget. And that's what
sadly happened. They're out of the wilderness. They're now in a place of comfort. Where? They're born into houses. They're born into great expanses of land that they own. And it is so easy in that comfortable place to forget that God is the one who sustains them, that provides for them. And the warning from Deuteronomy 8 that says, if you forget, you will say, I built these houses. I've gathered my inheritance. Don't forget that I, the Lord, provide all of it for you. And it's this reminder that what happened to them can so easily happen to us today, that when we, if we ever find ourselves in a place of comfort, it is very tempting to believe that we're the ones that, you know, graduated high school, we're the ones that got the job, we're the ones who are working to get the paycheck. It can be very easy to begin to think that it's not God who provides the oxygen in our lungs, the ability for our heart to pump blood through our bodies. It is so easy to forget that actually the gravitational pull that prevents us from being crushed or launching off into the cosmos is provided by God. That's why the power of remembering is so crucial. And we might not worship a God named Baal, but if we forget God, we can begin to worship comfort. We can worship being right. We can worship being in control. We can worship having things. We can worship being in places or positions of power. Though we name those different things, and though those are acceptable things in some aspects of our culture, they are idols, idolatry nonetheless. I love how Augustine, a 4th century North African bishop and theologian, said it this way, that idolatry is simply disordered love. When you love anything more than God, even if it's a good thing, if it's out of order, it's idolatry. It's easy for me, and maybe perhaps for you, when we hear the word idols or idolatry, to think of little figurines, you know, in a portion of a room that we might bow down and worship. But idolatry is simply this. As Augustine said, it's disordered love. When we love our security more than God, and when we love our control more than God, when we love our physical health or our finances or our possessions more than God, when we love being right more than God or God's way of life, that can be idolatry. And so for us to understand what it means to enter into a covenant relationship with God, we have to understand that in the 21st century, we don't really talk about covenants. We understand relationships through the lens of contracts. Now, a contract, as we understand it, is a binding agreement between two or more parties that is conditional. If we enter into a contract with, let's say, a landlord, they have things that they need to provide, and we need to pay rent in order for us to stay in that relationship. And if they stop providing services or if we stop paying rent, that contract arguably could be broken, and then damages and things would be pursued after that. A covenant is very different. It's not contractual. It is not a conditional promise. And what's fascinating is that the language of how God relates to God's people is always a covenant, not a contract. Essentially, to say it this way, a covenant is a one-way promise. It is a commitment that does not depend upon the other person living up to their end of the bargain. So the way that God makes covenants is that God says, I will be faithful. I will be true. I will provide. But it also, and you can look at this in the book of Genesis, where God makes the first covenant with Abraham. God says, if you are unfaithful, if you are not living up to your end of the bargain, I will still be faithful. And so to remember the covenant is this, that even when God's people forget, and they forget the covenant, and they forget God, and they forget who God is calling them to be, they don't have to re-earn their way back into the relationship. The relationship always exists. They simply have to return back to the relationship. And so we see in this moment, in Judges chapter 2, where they've forgotten the promise, the deliverance, the way, the stones, the covenant, but they're still in relationship with God, but they just don't realize it. God is faithful,
And it might not seem like it because God is angry, and it might not seem like it because God allows them to experience pain and suffering and heartache. It might not seem like it because God allows them to be overtaken by those individuals, but this sets up a pattern that we see all throughout Scripture, that when they abandon the covenant, they actually are missing out on living out the promise, week one. And God's promise is this: I want to love and reconcile.

experience heartache and oppression. Number four, they cry out finally to God, help us. Number five, God always raises a deliverer. Number six, they are always rescued and things go well. But number seven, when that rescuer dies, they forget again and the cycle begins all over. Again and again and again, God continues to hear their cry. He rescues them. He says, this is who I am. This is who I call you to be. But they forget. Rinse and repeat throughout the entirety of the Hebrew Scriptures. And that pattern plays out in our lives as well. Let's be honest. We forget. We drift. I forget. I drift. And I can begin to worship other things. And the good news of the gospel is that we have a God that has entered into a covenant with us, and the fulfillment of that is found in the life of Jesus. Remember, the night he was betrayed, around the table, he takes over all the elements of the Passover meal upon himself, and he is the Passover lamb at the table, and he breaks bread, gives it to them, and he says in a way that foreshadows his death, this is my body given for you, and then he takes one of the cups from that Passover meal, and he pours it out, and he says, this is the cup of the new covenant in my blood for the forgiveness of your sins. On the cross, we see that God is always faithful, even when we forget. And what does God say through Jesus as the Son of God on the cross? Father, forgive them. They know not what they do. And so this pattern that we see throughout the Old Testament is simply one in which the moment they remember, oh, that's right, we're in relationship with God. Oh, that's right. God does love us. Oh, that's right. God has a purpose for our lives. It's not just for us to be a blessing ourselves, but to be a blessing to other people, to the nations, to the poor, to the marginalized, to the foreigner in our midst. See, that's God's heart through God's people. And the moment we forget, things begin to unravel. They lose their footing. We lose our footing. And so when you remember the covenant, you remember that you can never break a relationship with God. It's not a contract. All you simply have to do is come back, to return, to say from wherever you are, I'm sorry. To repent means to turn. Jesus has paid it all. And this glorious invitation for you and for me is to remember that there's nothing that you can ever do in your life. No matter what people say about you or to you, you can never dislodge yourself from that relationship with God because God has made a covenant with you. When you said yes to Jesus, he who began a good work in you will carry it on to completion. Jesus says, I will never leave you nor forsake you. And so would you remember, not just the promise, not just the deliverance, not just the way, not just the stones, but would you remember that God is a covenant-making God? That when you feel like, gosh, will God ever forgive me for that thing? You can know because God has made a covenant through Jesus that he already has forgiven you. And that's why the writer of Hebrews says this, that we can approach God with confidence, with boldness, and we actually enter the throne of grace because Jesus has gone before us as our substitute. He is our high priest that mediates for us. He is our ultimate deliverer. He is the way, the truth, and the life. And so would you know on this day that you have a God that will never leave you nor forsake you? And may that encourage you when you lose your footing, when you forget, when you slip up. Because to be the church, to be God's people, doesn't mean we will ever be perfect. It simply means we have a perfect God who is always there for us when we turn our hearts back to him. Let me pray for us, but stick around for some more resources to get more engaged in the life of this community. Loving God, we thank you that you are a God that always moves towards us, that whenever we cry out, you hear, that you provide a way out, that you provide a deliverer. But may we be people that intentionally remember you. May we surround ourselves with people. May we choose to pay holy attention that you are a good God, a faithful God, a covenant-making God. And may that change how we live and how we love. It's in your name we pray, and we say together, amen.

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1: I got into a serious relationship, but his family was like involved in Santeria. 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
8: Hi kids, Gizmo here. 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So if you are under the age of 10, please get your parents or a responsible adult to watch this with you.

0: may seem small, but this device is the cornerstone of my life's work.
1: Wow. So that one little invention makes most of your other inventions possible, Professor Quantum?
0: That's correct, Joy. When I invented the magnetic gyrocapacitor self-sustaining energy stabilizing system...
2: Or MagSys for short.
0: exactly. That's when I knew I had a breakthrough.
2: Professor Quantum, thank you for letting our science class get a sneak peek. Why, just spending these fleeting moments in your presence is a lifelong dream come true. And I'm only 12.
0: I appreciate your classmates helping with this setup. That's some grip.
3: Hey, Dad, where do you want the multimeter?
0: Oh, I can take that, Chris.
2: You know, I think I am more proud of you than anyone I have ever met.
0: Well, I'm proud of you too, Carson. Valley View's top science honors student and president of the Future Inventors Club. Sterling credentials.
2: Oh,
4: he's a hugger.
0: My, how time flies.
2: Actually, time is an immaterial relative concept and cannot fly. But you know that, don't you, Professor? Yes. yeah, I get it. It's a metaphor.
0: Son, I need you to be in charge of the final preparations.
2: Really?
0: Guests will arrive in 15 minutes. Make sure the MagSys looks perfect for the exhibition.
5: Yeah, I'm in charge.
1: Oh, brother. Mr. In Charge, fingerprint smudges?
3: Yeah, good, Gizmo. You make sure everything is nice and polished. It's my responsibility to make sure everything for this exhibition of his life's work is looking and running perfectly. I am so on this. Okay, people, we've got less than 15 minutes. Make sure everything looks great. And remember to...
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0: Nobody panic! Chris! Kiz, are you okay?
1: That lightning strike was so close that its electromagnetic pulse fried my... turning me into a giant electromagnet! I should be fine as long as I don't become startled or...
0: The Magsys! It's missing! Oh, no! Everybody search! We've got to find it! Yes, check the fingerprints. Go! Joy, what am I going to do? I got to find out who took it. All right. Let's see. Think, Chris, think. Could have been Kevin. Nah, squeaky shoes would have hurt him. Kaylee was close enough. She's always getting calls. And I would have heard that ringtone.
1: Chris, you were right.
0: You found fingerprints?
1: Yes, and I polished them up so you can't tell they were ever there.
2: Kiz, what?
0: No! Kiz, you weren't supposed to clean the fingerprints.
2: You were supposed to collect them for evidence.
1: Yes, that does make more sense.
0: Oh, the exhibit opens in just a few minutes. What am I going to do?
3: Superbook!
0: Wait, Superbook, no! I've got to find out who took the mag!
4: I am taking you to meet a man who sought wisdom and guidance from God.
2: Giz,
1: get a reading on where we are. I am on it. The year is approximately 970 BC. We have been deposited somewhere between the ancient cities of Jerusalem and Gibeon. Uh-oh, I see soldiers. And they do not look friendly.
0: Quick, behind these bushes. Oh.
5: Whoa, easy. What's got you so startled?
6: Probably smells of jackal. They are all over these hills.
1: Get away.
2: Darn it.
5: What? What is it? What?
2: Gizmo!
0: Hi.
6: Looks like I've found your jackals.
7: What were you doing in the bushes? Are you a thief?
0: No! In fact, I'm trying to catch a thief, believe it or not. And we just
7: they
0: got
7: They hardly look dangerous.
5: But King Solomon, they
7: hiding
5: were...
7: from the big men with scary weapons. I would have done the same thing. Let them go.
1: That is right. You heard the man. I am not a jackal. You don't really think there are jackals out here, do you? Hold on a minute.
2: Excuse me.
0: King Solomon, we're kind of new around here.
1: And if there are indeed jackals and other dangerous creatures around...
2: We wondered if we could ride along with you, just to the nearest town.
7: I am headed to Jerusalem. You can ride with my soldiers.
2: Thanks a lot.
1: Woohoo!
2: We should thank you for the ride. It's not every day one gets a lift from the king.
1: Yes, but next time I will call dibs on the king's chariot.
7: Chris, did you say you were trying to catch a thief?
0: Yeah, my father trusted me with a prized possession of his, and I let him down.
7: I might understand your situation better than you think, Chris. My father was king before I was, King David, and he entrusted me with all of Israel.
0: I can't even lead a science class. Can't imagine having to lead an entire nation. How did you manage all that responsibility?
7: I think of advice my father gave me.
8: My son, I am going where everyone on Earth must someday go. Take courage and be a man. Observe the requirements of the Lord your God and follow all his ways. Keep the decrees, commands, regulations, and laws written in the law of Moses so that you will be successful in all you do and wherever you go. If you do this, then the Lord will keep the promise he made to me. He told me, if your descendants live as they should and follow me faithfully with all their heart and soul, one of them will always sit on the throne of Israel.
7: So, no matter how difficult the task, as long as I obey the Lord, he will see that I succeed.
0: You took over after your father died, but my father's waiting for me back home. And when he finds out how badly I messed up, I'm done for.
7: Chris, it has been a long journey. Why don't you and your friends come to the palace as my guests?

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1: Chris, why don't you try to eat something? This food's delicious.
2: I can't. Somebody in the museum had to have stolen the Magsys. That means it's probably still there somewhere. Now, I placed everyone exactly where they were right before the power went out. Joy, you and I were here. Carson started walking this way past Fabiola and Juan. Jake, Amari, and Chen were over near the... What are you doing?
3: Oh, it is my 3D printed action figure. Equipped with the ever-popular lifelike Extendo Grip.
2: I know what it is, Gizmo. Why are you putting it into my reenactment?
3: Because I am not a fake.
2: You're not a fake.
3: I am not, and I do not want anyone thinking I am a fake. But you can use this. It is not a fake.
2: Giz, put it away.
1: You're thinking one of these people did take it, right?
2: And I just need to deduce who had a motive and the best opportunity.
3: Well, it could not have been any of them.
2: Why not?
3: Because they're all fruit, and some fruit didn't steal the Magsys.
1: Get a grip, Giz.
3: I have a grip. A lifelike Extendo Grip.
4: And what are my new friends up to?
1: Still trying to solve Chris's mystery.
4: Maybe that's the problem.
2: What are you talking about?
4: When I was younger and had been given all the responsibility of ruling over Israel, I knew I could not do it alone. So I went to one of the most important places of worship at Gibeon, where I offered over 1,000 sacrifices to the Lord. That night, God spoke to me in a dream.

0: Solomon, ask for anything you want, and I will give it to you.
1: My father, David, your servant, was honest and did what you commanded. You've made me king in my father's place. But I'm very young and know so little about being a leader. Please make me wise and teach me the difference between right and wrong. If you don't, there is no way I could rule this great nation of yours.
0: Solomon, I'm pleased that you asked for this. You asked for wisdom to make right decisions. So I'll make you wiser than anyone who has ever lived or ever will live. I'll also give you what you didn't ask for. You'll be rich and respected as long as you live, and you'll be greater than any other king.
2: Wisdom? But God was asking. I mean, you could have requested anything. A super long life, riches beyond your dreams.
1: I asked for wisdom. And God will grant the same to anyone if he asks from his heart. With all your heart, you must trust the Lord and not your own judgment. Seek his will in all you do, and he will show you which path to take. Is your trust in God, or is it in Chris?
3: I never thought about it that way before.
4: Maybe that means your trust is in Chris?
3: Please, dear God, my father will be so disappointed if the exhibit doesn't open because of me. Please help me. I want to put my trust in you and not me, but... What's the use?

0: my baby. And you know it, your baby. You stole it from me as I slept.
1: Chris, come quickly.
2: Two women have arrived to meet with King Solomon, and they're fighting over a baby.
1: And each one claims she is the real mother.
3: There are no witnesses to prove whose baby it is.
4: Then there is no way King Solomon can decide.
1: Why don't we use DNA samples to determine which woman is the true biological mother?
5: Kiss, that's a great idea.
6: Move! Move aside!
7: Make way!
8: It's my baby! The king will determine the baby is mine!
1: All I need are a few hair samples to analyze, and our little mystery will be solved. Here to take a small hair sample. Won't hurt a bit. Oh, you are right. I can just use some of that for your DNA.
5: Giz, hurry. We need that DNA analyzed.
1: I will send them off to the lab as soon as we get home. We should have the results in 6 to 8 weeks.
9: Gizmo!
10: The king is here.
9: What will we do? How will we decide?
11: Your Majesty, this woman and I live in the same house. Not long ago, my baby was born at home, and 3 days later, her baby was born. Nobody else was there with us. One night, while we were all asleep, she rolled over on her baby and he died. Then, while I was still asleep, she got up and took my son out of my bed. She put him in her bed, and then she put her dead baby next to me. In the morning, when I got up to feed my son, I saw that he was dead. But when I looked at him in the light, I knew he was not my son.
8: No, he was your son. My baby is alive.
11: The dead baby is yours. Mine is alive.
2: What's Solomon going to do?
1: Without a DNA test, there is no way to know for sure whose baby it really is.
12: Lord, grant me wisdom.

0: Someone, bring me a sword!
1: What?
2: Action. Fun.
3: And animals.
2: And plenty of adventure.
4: I'll handle this.
5: I am too scared to look.
2: It's Superbook.
0: Cut the baby in half. That way each of you can have part of him.
6: No!
5: No!
7: Put him down.
6: Please don't kill my son. Your Majesty, I love him very much. But give him to her. Just don't kill him.
8: Go ahead and cut him in half. Then neither of us will have the baby.
0: Do not kill the child.
9: But give him to the woman who wants him to live. For she is his mother.
4: Gave him the wisdom to solve that problem in a way no one else could.
5: Superbook, come on!

0: been looking all over for the Magsys. It disappeared when we lost power. I'm sorry.
1: Chris, it was a centerpiece of the exhibition. Without it... Well, I better tell the curators we're going to have to cancel the evening and figure out who took it.
0: Lord, give me wisdom.
2: Chris, what are you going to do?
0: Giz, whoever took the Magsys would have left some DNA behind, right? Scan the display for DNA evidence.
2: But...
1: But Chris, Gizmo can't...
2: Professor Quantum, I think Chris has this one covered.
0: Now, as we know... Giz, I need you to focus with me up here. Please, scan the table for DNA. Now, as I was saying, everybody's DNA is one of a kind. Identify the DNA, you identify the thief.
2: Chris, you are correct. My DNA scan found hair and skin cells. Now all I have to do is...
3: Wait! I did it!
2: You did what?
3: It was me. I didn't steal it. I just wanted to touch a piece of history. So I picked up the Magsys when nobody was looking, and I accidentally dropped it when the lightning hit. The case cracked and I panicked. So I hit it right... It's gone! I slid it under the table right before the power came back on. Chris, look. You made me admit my mistake. But I don't have the Magsys.
0: I believe you, Carson. But then where is it? Huh? Giz! The Magsys!
2: Chris, it must have been under the table, like Carson said. But when the thunder crashed and I jumped over the... I must have magnetized again, and the Magsys got pulled out and stuck to me without my knowing.
1: Well, it's seen better days, but it's certainly fixable. What do you say we get this back on display and open the exhibition?
3: Sounds like a super plan. Thanks, Chris.
1: You did a very impressive job there, Chris. Getting Carson to step up and admit the truth.
0: Thanks, Dad. I had an old friend give me some good advice.
2: Well... If I am no longer needed here, I am going to check out the outer space exhibits before the crowd arrives.
4: Think we should tell him he just walked into the bugs and creepy crawler exhibit?
5: Butterflies, spiders, scorpions!
2: The space exhibit is this way.
1: Guess I should probably replace that circuit board as soon as possible.
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1: At once, my king.
0: What does it mean? 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
1: Chris just got the latest Hollow 9 game.
2: Ugh, guys, I don't have time for silly stuff like that.
0: Silly? Intergalactic Battle vs. Bowling is a serious sport.
2: Chris, I've got way too much to do right now. I have to put up these flyers for the girls' leadership food drive. I've got a ton of homework. I'm behind on my chores. And if this plant doesn't bloom, my science project will be ruined, and the whole class will never understand the carbon cycle.
1: And don't forget cello practice.
2: Oh, I've got a recital next week. I don't know how I'm going to get all this stuff to school.
1: Oh, I will give you a hand with that. Six of them.
0: I call them octogiz.
2: That would be eight arms.
3: I'm counting the legs.
1: Problem solved. Technology makes everything easier.
0: Whoa!
1: No!
3: Hey, have you got any games on this?
2: Guys, you're just making this worse.
3: And I know how to make it better. Ditch the science project, blow off the recital, and say the dog ate your homework.
2: What? You want me to lie?
3: No, lying's wrong.
2: So is this! Get back here! Bella, stop! Fleabag, you! When I get my hands on you... Come here, Bella. Guys, a little help?
0: Octo Dog Catcher to the rescue!
1: This pooch is going downtown to Doggy Town.
0: Get him, Giz!
1: Oh, the old puppy roll and run trick. Not happening. Gotcha!
0: All right.
1: No more dog on the loose.
2: This is just so wrong in so many ways.
1: Better planning could optimize your productivity. The average human spends 8 hours each day engaging in a single non-productive activity.
3: Hey, I like watching TV.
1: I was talking about sleep.
2: I'm already not getting any sleep. Just go. Leave me alone. I'm smart enough to solve my own problems without help from anybody.
4: Superbook!
2: Not now, Superbook. I have too much to do.
5: I am taking you to meet a truly wise man. One who knows where to find the solution to any problem.

0: Where are we, Gizmo?
1: My cuneiform is a little rusty, but I would say Babylon around 600 BC.
2: Oh. hello. You must be the new servants. Very new, I would say.
3: Oops. Yeah, like 2 seconds ago.
0: Yes, and we're sorry about all this. We didn't mean, we...
2: Don't be nervous. We can clean it up together. I was more than a little nervous when I first came to the palace.
3: When was that?
2: I was one of a group chosen to serve King Nebuchadnezzar. We study night and day, until we've acquired all the knowledge of Babylonia.
0: Wow. Do you ever feel like it's just, you know, too much?
2: Many times. But my friends and I serve among the wise men of the palace, in positions of honor. So it's worth all the hard work. Come meet them. I am Daniel, and this is Shadrach, Meshach, and Abednego.
4: Watch out for Daniel, children. He'll keep you working all night.
5: Whatever we do, don't tell Daniel.
6: Daniel, the king...
5: The king went to bed hours ago. So why should you Judeans work so late into the night? You should go home and rest.
2: Are you not working late?
5: We're on our way to consult the stars. We have to do it at night.
3: You can't argue with that.
5: You three, help us carry our tools.
3: Sure. I'm up for some stargazing.
7: Why didn't you tell Daniel that the king has summoned all his wise men?
5: Why should he get a chance to earn the king's favor? We don't need these Judeans and their one god.
8: Bow before King Nebuchadnezzar!
6: I have had a dream that deeply troubles me. I must know what it means.
5: Long live the king. Tell us the dream, and we will tell you what it means.
6: I am serious about this. If you don't tell me what my dream means, you will be torn limb from limb, and your houses will be turned into heaps of rubble. But if you tell me what I dreamed, and what the dream means, I will give you many wonderful gifts and honors. Just tell me the dream, and what it means.
5: Please, your majesty, tell us the dream, and we will tell you what it means.
6: I know what you are doing. You are stalling for time, because you know I am serious when I say... If you don't tell me the dream, you are doomed. So, you have conspired to tell me lies, hoping I will change my mind. But tell me the dream, and then I'll know you can tell me what it means.
5: But no one on Earth can tell the king his dream. And no king, however great and powerful, has ever asked such a thing of any magician, enchanter, or astrologer. The king's demand is impossible. No one except the gods can tell you your dream, and they do not live here among people.
6: Is that what you all say?
9: Yes, my king. This is how we must.
6: Then all of you will die.
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12: Guys, Daniel and his friends were kept out of this meeting, but the king said all the wise men are to be killed.
0: We've got to warn them.
6: You heard the king's order. This way! He must be hiding somewhere.

0: What the king is asking is impossible.
1: Come with me to the library. We'll find Daniel there.
2: We have to stop them.
3: Oh, I've got this. And she said my new Hollow Knight bowling game was a waste of time, huh? Watch this. Meet us at the library.
1: There's one of them.
3: Come on!

0: lost him again. You go that way. You double back to the throne room. I'll check the main corridor.
1: Daniel! You have to get out of the palace!
2: The king's ordered all the wise men executed!
3: Do not be afraid, child.
4: Daniel, what should we do?
3: Take these two and wait for me at my house.
2: You have to come with us! They'll kill you!
3: The Lord will protect me.

0: Daniel!
1: Why has Nebuchadnezzar ordered you to kill his wise men?
2: If you know what I must do, Daniel, why aren't you afraid?
1: Why is the decree from the king so urgent?
2: The king is desperate to know the meaning of his dream, but he refuses to describe it.
1: I will speak to the king.

0: O King of Kings, I ask that you give me time to learn the secrets of your dream.
1: Do you think you have greater powers than all the other wise men and diviners?
0: No, I do not have the power. But I will call to God, and he will answer.

0: The king has stopped the executions until morning.
1: Great! By morning, you can be miles away. I've got the perfect plan. We disguise the four of you as two horses, and you walk right past the guards. Or gallop.
2: Even if we could escape, there are men facing execution. If we can interpret the king's dream, then everyone will be saved.
3: Maybe you can figure out what the king would dream about. I mean, before a big test, sometimes I dream that I show up in class totally unprepared.
4: Maybe the king had a dream about speaking to the class. In his underwear. You don't want to listen to her. She can't even solve her own problems.
3: Hey!
2: This is our problem, children, and we know how to find the answer. Remember the words of the prophet Jeremiah? Call to me, and I will answer you, and show you great and mighty things which you do not know. Lord, we need your help. Please hear our words. The king has asked us to divine his dream and its meaning, a seemingly impossible task. But for you, Lord, nothing is impossible.
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2: Blessed be the name of God forever and ever, for wisdom and might are his.
6: Chris, wake up!
2: He gives wisdom to the wise and knowledge to those who have understanding. He reveals deep and secret things. He knows what is in the darkness, and light dwells with him. I thank you and praise you, O God of my fathers,

0: Can you tell me my dream and what it means?
1: Your Majesty, not even the smartest person in all the world can do what you are demanding. But there is a God in heaven who reveals secrets. And while you were sleeping, he showed you what will happen in the future. Your Majesty, what you saw standing in front of you was a huge and terrifying statue. This image, huge and dazzling, towered before you, fearful to behold. Its head was made of gold. Its chest and arms were silver. And from its waist down to its knees, it was bronze. From there to its ankles, it was iron. And its feet were a mixture of iron and clay. As you watched, a stone was cut from a mountain, but not by human hands. The stone struck the feet, completely shattering the iron and clay, and swept away like chaff before the wind until no trace remained. But the stone became a tremendous mountain that covered the entire earth.
2: Was that really the dream?
3: How would I know?

0: And the meaning of the dream? Why does it fill me with dread?
1: Because you, O King of Kings, you are that head of gold. After you, there will arise another kingdom, and then a third, and then a fourth, as strong as iron. During the time of those kings, the God who rules from heaven will set up an eternal kingdom that will never fall.
2: He's told Nebuchadnezzar that his kingdom will fall.
0: Now I know that your God is above all other gods and kings, because he gave you the power to explain this mystery. I will make you chief of all my wise men and governor of the province of Babylon.
1: The work will be better done, my king,

0: I wish Superbook could have brought us back after my cello recital and the science fair. Sometime next summer would be nice.
1: You can get all this stuff done.
0: Chris! Now look what you did!
2: Oh, do not worry, Joy. I can...
0: Ow! Just get out! I can take care of everything myself. I don't need anyone's help. Especially the help you two are giving me.
2: Joy!
3: Joy, come on!
0: Bella, what am I going to do?
4: Lord, we need your help. Please hear our words.

0: God, I'm... I've got so much to do, and I don't know how I'm gonna do it all.
1: Do you really think God will hear you?
0: I'm sure he will, just like he did for Daniel. And he can tell me things I can never find out on my own.

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0: every grandparent should have the Superbook Bible app because it's a way for them to connect to their grandchildren. There are so many great features. The newest one that I've discovered is the Bible verse of the day. I get a notification of that. It's a place where the children want to go on that device. It's about God, His Word, His promises, and it's fun. My name is Peggy. I'm a grandmother, and I love the Superbook Bible app.
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A robot from an alien planet just trying to live in our world, gone out of control.

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1: 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See you next time.
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4: It's time for the next time.
1: Hi-ya! Hoo-ha! Hi-ya!
4: Next time, there won't be a next time.
1: Whoa!

0: Look, pizza's ready.
1: Here you go, Chris.
2: Gizmo!
0: I like mine with extra cheese.
2: Sorry about that. It was... Hey, you're Samantha, right? Do I know you? Not really. I mean, I've seen you around school. Here's your pizza. That last slice took a spill, but it looks safe and sound now. It's not my pizza. But I saw you...
3: I said it's not my pizza, okay?
2: Well, you don't have to be a jerk.
4: Joy?
2: Wow, it's true what kids say about her. She's got problems. Why would she be looking in this pizza box if it wasn't hers?
4: Maybe she's hungry.
2: Or maybe she's just weird. Come on, let's go to the park. I'm really hungry.
1: Oh, not again. That girl and her brother come in all the time and never order a thing. But whenever they leave, my ketchup's always gone. Oh.
5: Boom! Ah, next time!
4: She was looking at someone's leftover pizza. She took piles of ketchup for who knows what. You know, maybe she and her brother really are hungry, Joy. We could share our pizza.
5: Take your time! Take your time out!
2: Like I said, she's weird. And her little brother's probably just like her. Weird. Come on.
6: Superbook! No, not now!
0: Wait, it's a bad time for a Superbook trip.
5: The pizza's going to get cold. Oh, take me next time, Superbook. Not this time.
7: I am taking you to a place where you will see what it means to be someone's neighbor.
4: Giz, where are we this time?
2: Well, we're not at the park eating pizza, I can tell you that.
5: I am on it! No! Watch it!
0: Oh, that is better. You are correct, Joy. My geosensors indicate that Valley View Park is approximately 2,000 years and 5,000 miles away. And we have landed on a road that leads to the city of Jerusalem in the year...
4: Hey, guys, look, someone's coming. Do you recognize anybody in that group, Gizmo?
0: My facial recognition scan has positively ID'd that man as Jesus of Nazareth.
2: Since Valley View Park and our pizza is now 2,000 years away, I'm joining this crowd. I bet they know the best places to eat around here.
0: When Joy is hungry, she gets very cranky.
2: I heard that.
4: And her hearing gets better.
2: That too.
8: Jesus was right to move on from that Samaritan town. We will be welcome here.
9: I still say we should have rained fire down on those Samaritans.
0: Do you have powers like that?
9: We have all done such miracles in recent days, casting out demons, healing the crippled and the blind, and...
0: Oh, have you seen the movie with a superhero robot from outer space who comes to protect Earth with incredible powers? And he says, next time, there will be a next time! Ha!
4: Gizmo? Gizmo?
2: He's kind of... He's excitable. Now, you were saying you've healed people?
8: Yes, God's power is miraculous. But James wanted to invoke fire from heaven to teach a lesson to some people he didn't like.
0: Oh, good call, James. Now, were you thinking explosive fireballs, flaming lightning bolts, or were you...
8: Jesus explained... He came to save men's lives, not destroy them.
10: Peter, our brothers and sisters will need food and places to stay tonight.
8: Yes, teacher. I'll make preparations.
2: Peter, if you need help finding food, count me in.
4: Yep. If you're looking for food, Joy's all about that.
0: I'll stay here with these guys. So, about this power stuff, you cannot use it on the enemy, even if you were, you know, protecting someone.
11: That one. He is Jesus of Nazareth.
1: Teacher, What shall I do to inherit eternal life?
10: What is written in the law? What is your reading of it?
1: You shall love the Lord your God with all your heart, with all your soul, with all your strength, and with all your mind. And you should love your neighbor as yourself.
10: You have answered rightly. Do this, and you will live.
1: But teacher, who is my neighbor?
10: I will tell you. A Jewish man was traveling from Jerusalem down to Jericho, and he was attacked by bandits.
0: Bandits? Oh, I know just what he should do. Oh, this is going to be good.
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0: I must find Chris and Joy and tell them what I have heard.
4: Peter, we got the bread.
12: Put it in the basket by the fish.
0: Oh, Chris, Joy, there you are.
2: Where have you been, Giz?
0: I was over at the well listening to Jesus, and he told this story about a Jewish man who was attacked on the road. No one would help him. At first, another Jew came along, and he wouldn't stop. And then
4: whoa, slow down, Gizmo.
2: We can't understand a word you're saying.
4: Jesus was telling a story about what?
0: Oh, just come with me and hear Jesus tell it. I don't want to give any spoilers.
4: So, where is he, Giz?
0: I do not know. He must have left right after telling his story.
2: Okay, Giz. Looks like you're gonna have to tell us.
4: But do it slowly.
0: Oh, yes, right. There was this Jew.
4: Gizmo.
0: What?
2: Tell the story. Or next time we let you hang out on your own. You know what? There won't be a next time.
13: Next time?
0: There won't be a next time. All right, I can tell you. And it is a great story. There was this Jewish man, and he was walking all the way from Jerusalem to Jericho. But some robbers were waiting along the road to rob people because, well, because they were robbers. Suddenly, they attacked the traveler. It was a good thing there was a heroic robot nearby. I will save the day! That is when the robot swooped down to rescue the traveler and...
2: Whoa, hold on, Giz.
4: Wait a minute.
0: What?
2: That is not the story the way Jesus told it.
4: Jesus didn't tell a story about you, did he, Giz?
0: No. Why?
2: So you aren't in the story?
0: Well, technically, no.
4: Stop wasting time, Giz. Just tell us what really happened.
2: The way Jesus told it.
0: All right. But I should have been in the story. Jesus said the man was traveling along when 3 robbers attacked him. And there was nobody there to help.
14: Help!
0: Then the robbers beat the man and stole everything he had. They even stole his clothes. And then after a while, a priest came by. And you would think he would help the man. But he did not stop, and he did not help the poor man.
2: Maybe he was afraid he might get robbed, too.
4: He still, you know, could have helped somehow, couldn't he? You know, maybe she and her brother really are hungry, Joy. We could share our pizza.
2: Like I said, she's weird, and her little brother's probably just like her.
0: And that is not the worst part of the story Jesus told. The next man who came along did not help either. I was not gonna let him get away with that.
4: Now, wait a minute.
2: Giz! isn't about you, remember?
4: What is it about?
0: Okay, okay. But if I were there, I would have done something. Like the next man who came by. He was a Samaritan. And I do not see him. He must be in the story somewhere.

0: straight once and for all.
1: Jesus told a story about a traveler who was robbed and no one stopped to help him.
2: Yes.
0: And you were not in the story Jesus told.
2: Technically.
0: At all. Not anywhere in the story, even remotely.
2: No, but...
1: No buts, Gizmo.
0: Just tell us what Jesus said happened when the next man came upon the traveler.
2: What happened next was a Samaritan came along the road.
0: Good. And you did not fight with any robber because you weren't in the story.
1: But the Samaritan, what did he do?
2: I was having trouble seeing him. Maybe it's because I don't really know what a Samaritan is.
0: Oh, at this rate, we're never gonna get to the end of the story.
2: Let me check Samaritan in my database. Samaritans were inhabitants of Samaria similar to the Jews, but with distinct temples and religious customs. Most Jews thought of them as foreigners and troublemakers.
0: It would have been a lot simpler if we could have just heard all this from Jesus.
2: I did record video of him telling it.
0: You've got video?
1: Why didn't you say so, Gizmo?
2: I do not know.
0: Well, play the video then.
2: Right.
3: A certain Samaritan, as he journeyed, came to where the man was. When he saw him, he had compassion. So he went to him and bandaged his wounds, pouring on oil and wine. And he set him on his own animal, brought him to an inn, and took care of him. On the next day, when he departed, he took out 2 coins and gave them to the innkeeper.
4: Take care of him, and whatever more you spend, when I come again, I will repay you.
0: So which what?
1: What happened to the video, Gizmo?
2: Oh, that is when I went to find you.
0: Oh, great. We've heard the story, but now we'll never know what it means.
3: There was a man who knew the word of God's law, to love your neighbor as yourself. Yet he asked me, who was his neighbor? Which of the 3 men in the story do you think was a neighbor to the man who fell among the thieves?
0: Well, the people from his own country wouldn't even help him.
1: So the one who was a real neighbor is... the one who did help him. It was the Samaritan.
3: Go and do the same.
2: Does he mean we must go and find someone who is injured and take care of them?
5: I think he means, no matter who they are, no matter how different they are from us, everyone is our neighbor and deserves our love.
2: Superbook!
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2: Our pizza, but according to my thermal heat sensor, it will lose 1 degree a minute if we do not hurry to the park and eat it.
1: Guys, look, there's Samantha and her brother. What do you think they do with all that ketchup they take?
2: The park is the other way, where our friends are waiting for their slices of delicious pizza? Ugh. Okay, I will keep it warm.
0: Joy, what are you gonna say? Hi, remember me? Joy, I think you're weird and I called you a jerk. How'd you like to have pizza with me?
1: No, that's not what I'm gonna say. I'm gonna say, hi, you must like ketchup a whole lot because... No, wait. Hi, when I saw you looking at that leftover pizza back there, I don't know what I'm gonna say, all right? Look, if you don't want to come, I'll meet you at the park later. Are you coming?
0: News at 10. Ketchup packs go missing from the pizza shop. Yeah, let's break the story wide open.
2: Chris, Joy, where are you going? Joy, I do not detect the sound of a doorbell. Perhaps it is broken.
0: It looks like the house is broken.
1: Maybe they're out back.
0: Joy, what are you doing?
1: Chris, what are they doing?
2: It appears they are using the ketchup to make some sort of soup.
1: Yeah, and it looks like that's all they have to eat.

0: doing?
1: They saw us!
2: We gotta go!
1: Hide me!
3: Go, Gizmo, go!
2: Move it, Giz, move it!
0: What are you doing?
1: We are on our way to the park.
0: Park's that way.
1: Yes, you are correct. It is, that way. That is where the park is. Which is why we were headed there, in that direction, to the park.
0: What are you doing in my yard?
2: We tried ringing the bell, but it was broken. You smell good.
1: Oh, that is not me. That is the pizza.
2: Samantha, do you and your brother want to come and share our pizza with us?
4: Really?
1: It does not have ketchup, but it is...
3: Yes.
1: Oh!
0: You saw me take the ketchup?
4: It's free, you know.
2: Yeah, it is. I just wondered why.
0: So now you know.
5: Well, if you want to have some pizza with us, we'd like you to come over to the park.
4: Oh, can we please? I'm tired of ketchup soup. Come on, let's go! What kind of pizza is it?
2: I like mushrooms and pepperoni.
1: It has everything on it. And look, we got tickets too.
4: I love this robot movie. Especially the way he says,
6: It's time for the next time!
0: Sometimes when my mom goes to work, we don't have much food in the house.
5: Well, what about your dad?
7: He died when I was younger.
5: Well, maybe you don't always have to stay at home when your mom's at work.
2: Maybe you guys could hang out with us.
0: But you don't even know me.
5: We live right nearby. We're practically...
2: No. We are neighbors.
0: Come on, let's go.
2: Do you know Claire? Claire?
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4: He became a voice for the common man.
5: In a matter of months, Luther became a household word.
6: Nobody knows what happened to him. Luther disappears.
5: He became a European-wide phenomenon.
7: Luther would influence hundreds, if not thousands, of leaders, ministers, thinkers in his day and after him.
0: Martin Luther, get your DVD for a gift of any dollar amount.

0: that one. Definitely that one. Okay, yeah, that one. That one. That one. Oh, no. Not that one.
1: Really, Chris? Ugh. Ow!
2: Hey!
1: You will not give this book to the sale?
0: It has sentimental value.
1: The History of Cardboard, Part 7?
0: My dad read me parts 1 through 6 before I went to kindergarten.
3: The good old days.
4: Guys, what am I gonna do? It's 1 o'clock and nobody's showing up with anything for the charity sale.
0: You can sell these, Joy.
4: Chris, it's a craft fair to earn money for the local food bank. It's not a junk sale.
0: This is not junk. It just happens to be issue number 1 of Geyser Man versus Magmazilla.
1: Yes, and Geyser Man's jet sprays are no match for Magmazilla's fiery logs of living lava.
0: Oh, remember this part where Magmazilla went?
1: Uh-oh.
0: I hung all the posters, Joy.
1: And I rollerbladed through the neighborhood announcing, "Come one, come all to the charity craft fair at the Quantum House."
4: Oh, what am I going to do now? I pledged that we could make $100 selling everyone's crafts today.
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0: Hey, you tried everything you could to get people to come.
1: Oh, why bother trying to help people? No one else does.
2: Super Volt!
1: Great! Take me away! I'd rather be anywhere but here.
3: I am taking you to a place where you will see whatever good you do is multiplied in God's hands.
0: Hey guys, it sounds like a party. Giz, get a reading of where we are this time. Wow, look at all that food!
4: According to my geosensors, we have landed in a town in ancient Galilee. More specifically, we are in Canaan, a town of...
1: Hi, I'm Joy. This is Chris, and he's Gizmo.
5: Hello.
4: You are not a giant.
5: No, I am Micah. What are you doing out here?
0: Well, we're here to,
5: You heard about the big wedding? Our whole town has come. They've been feasting for 4 days already.
1: 4 days?
5: Yes, and it's going to go much longer. There's delicious food, music.
4: Music? Will there be dancing too? I will finally have a chance to show my skills at the Hawaiian torch dance. Hello!
0: No dancing.
4: No?
0: No.
1: Sometimes it's best just to ignore him.
4: Maybe I could do a Mexican hat dance instead?
5: Wait, you cannot go into the wedding feast uninvited.
0: But there are already so many people. Would anyone notice?
5: My father would notice. He is the master of ceremonies.
6: Ah, Micah, there you are. We need... Excuse me, who are you three?
5: Oh, these are my friends, Father. They can help us today. You said yourself, Father, with a wedding party this size, we can certainly use all the help we can get.
6: I do not have plans for an extra boy, girl, and, you.
4: I am Gizmo, and I am very helpful. Plus, I do not eat. Much. Eat much. At all. It's, traditional Hawaiian. Right!
6: Well, you certainly are fast. A good trait in the kitchen. If you help, I can feed you.
0: All right! So, when do we eat?
6: After cleanup.
4: Do not worry, Chris. At a rate of 52 bowls cleaned per hour, we will be done with this stack in only 3.4 hours.
6: I do like the way this one thinks. Come along, son. We will check on the head servant.
4: Tools of the trade. One for you, and one for you.
7: Excuse me, have you seen the master of the ceremony?
1: Oh, yes. He's over there with some of the servants.
7: Thank you.
1: Have we met before?
7: I do not believe so, child.
6: Mary, are you enjoying the celebration? Is there something you need?
7: Thank you. I received word my son will be arriving with his guests.
6: Oh, yes, Jesus and his 12 guests. They are definitely on the list.
7: Thank you. I am certain they will be hungry after their travels.
6: Rest assured, there will be food and wine for one and all, as long as the celebration may last. I hope.
1: Jesus is coming here.
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4: Statistically speaking, approximately 10% of those invited to a wedding do not come.
6: That is not true of this celebration. The groom is very popular and the whole town is here.
4: Then perhaps if we serve smaller portions, the food will last longer.
6: Yes, and perhaps Jesus will not bring all 12 of his guests. Come, we will have the servants prepare smaller portions and hope no one notices.
0: Wow, overreact much?
5: He is not overreacting, Chris. If we run out of food, the groom would be shamed in front of the whole town.
0: Okay, so he might be a little embarrassed he ran out of hummus. People understand when there's not enough chips and dips for everyone.
5: You do not understand. This kind of shame would be talked about all over Cana, and my father would lose his job.
0: Wow, that's serious, huh?
2: Quick!
0: Are you sure?
5: Yes. As master of ceremonies, he's expected to make the feast feel expensive, yet spend the groom's money wisely. He is usually very good at this, but not today.
6: Please, come quickly. More guests are arriving.
0: Wow. Where I come from, if you get a valet to park your guests' vehicles, it's a fancy wedding. But washing everyone's feet when they arrive? Now that is service.
5: Look, it's Jesus.
9: Teacher, please sit and let the servants wash the dust from your feet.
10: Thank you, children. We have traveled a great distance to celebrate my friend's wedding feast.
4: Reduce the olives by 8%, slice the figs into sixths, and create diet-conscious portions of the fish and lamb. According to my calculations, we will not run out of food for another 2 days. And by then, the wedding will be over.
6: I see a bright future for you in the wedding business around Galilee.
11: This cannot be. How did... Oh, this is a big, big problem.
4: What is a big problem?
11: All the wine is gone.
4: How can that be? Oh, this is a big problem.
0: What's a problem?
4: All the wine is gone.
0: Oh, no. How did that happen?
1: How did what happen?
0: The wine is gone.
1: No.
4: Yes.
5: Yes, what?
4: The wine.
11: It's gone.
5: No.
4: Yes.
5: Oh, no. This is a big problem.
12: That's what we've been saying.
0: Wait. Can't you just go out and get more?
11: The master of ceremonies bought out the entire town.
5: There is not another skin of wine within a day's journey.
4: I can fix this. Chris, bring me all the grapes you can find. Joy, I need 50 pounds of sugar and wine yeast. Micah, bring me 5 months.
5: 5 months?
4: To ferment the wine.
5: We don't have 5 months!
4: Then I can't fix this.
11: The groom's family will be shamed they have run out of wine at their son's wedding feast.
5: And my father's reputation will be ruined. What are you going to do?
7: They have no more wine.
10: What does your concern have to do with me? My hour has not yet come.

0: Whatever he says, do it.
1: Fill them to the top with water.

0: Draw some out now and take it to the master of the feast.
1: Joy, it's water.
2: Mary said do whatever Jesus asks.
3: My father is in so much trouble. The head waiter is going to tell him he'll serve everyone water.
4: What is this? Is there a problem?
3: Father, we had a problem with the wine.
4: What kind of problem?
5: Oh, why doesn't Superbook ever come when we could use a quick getaway?
4: This is wonderful. Best wine is always served first. Then after the guests have had plenty, the other wine is served. But you have kept the best wine until last.

0: Mary said, do whatever Jesus asks. And look what he did.
1: It was a miracle. Superbook!
0: Where are we, Giz?
1: It appears Superbook has sent us forward in time, and we are north of the Sea of Galilee, near the town of Bethsaida.
0: And guys, we're not the only ones here.
2: Whoa. Wow!
1: According to my heat sensor mode, there are well over 5,000 people present.
3: Giz, can you zoom in and see what they're all doing here?
1: Their attention appears to be focused on Jesus.
0: Wow, Superbook took us forward in time, but it looks like we're still going to be following Jesus. Come on!
1: No! Oh, taxi!
0: Gizmo!
3: Come on, this way!
4: Love games? 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
5: Master, send the crowds away to the nearby villages and farms so they can find food and lodging for the night. There's nothing to eat here in this remote place.
6: You give them something to eat.
7: Don't you know that it would take almost a year's wages just to buy only a little bread for each of these people?
5: Teacher, there is a boy here who has 5 small loaves of barley bread and 2 fish, but what good is that with all these people?
6: Make the people sit down.

0: Hi, I'm Chris.
1: I'm Nathan. Have you come to listen to Jesus?
2: Yes. We saw him in Cana, and now we're here.
3: You could say we are becoming followers of Jesus.
4: Excuse me, do you still have food in that basket?
3: And why, may I ask, are you interested in this boy's lunch?
4: I passed him earlier and saw that he had some loaves and small fishes, so I've come to ask...
3: Oh, in how many schoolyards, in how many countries does this little shakedown play out? Bully takes smaller kids' lunch? Well, not on my watch, big guy. Touch even a crumb and I've got... Don't you worry. You bet I've got robo-modes aplenty. I have never...
2: We saw him before, with Jesus.
3: Oh, my mistake. Nice robe.
4: Jesus asked me to bring this boy to him, along with his basket of loaves and fishes.
1: Jesus wants to meet me? You should have said that. Come.
0: Way to make friends and influence people, Giz.
3: Fine. Last time I step up and be your robo-protector.
2: Robo-protector? Giz, you couldn't be a pocket protector.
3: Why do I even bother?
5: Baruch ata Adonai Eloheinu melech haolam hamotzi lechem min haaretz.
1: My 5 loaves and 2 small fish are not enough to feed all these people.
0: Jesus can do miracles.

0: And so you should love the Lord your God with all your heart, soul, and mind. This is the first and most important commandment. The second most important commandment is like this one.
1: Ooh, wow. I don't think I could eat another fish sandwich if I tried.
2: Jesus fed over 5,000 people today, and the disciples have almost collected 12 baskets of leftovers. I have never seen or heard of a miracle this great. There is nothing Jesus cannot do.
0: So honor your father and mother. They love you and deserve your love in return.
1: Joy?
3: Yeah?
1: Maybe a superbook would let Jesus come back with us. He could do a miracle and make your craft sale a success.
4: Superbook would never allow Jesus to come home with us, Chris.
3: Maybe not. But I wonder if Jesus would help. If I asked.

0: Remember that $100 I promised I'd earn today?
1: Yeah.
0: Well, I did a little bit, organizing this whole craft sale and asking others to pitch in. Now it's time I started trusting in God's help as well. Mrs. Quantum, have any people called you about coming to sell their crafts?
2: No, I'm afraid not, Joy. And it's getting kind of late. We'll just have to make do with the little we've got.
3: Are you sure you don't want me to get my first edition Geyser Man vs. Magmazilla? Could bring in at least a few dollars.
0: Let's get to work, and trust that God will provide.
1: Guys, look!
4: Hi, Joy! Sorry I'm running late.
5: Me too. You wouldn't believe the traffic.
3: Wow.
1: Unbelievable.
0: It looks like the little bit I did is being multiplied right before our eyes.
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3: We're all encouraging each other, lifting each other up. We're a unit.
0: And service.
4: Everyone knows they have a part, and everyone knows how to pivot from normalcy to crisis on a dime.
0: Join CBN's Gordon Robertson to discover Israel's true innovation, its people.
2: We are not going to be normal. We are going to be exceptional.
5: And I think that is the genius of Israel.

0: Luther is a volcano of a personality, and you know, you can't tell the story of the Reformation without him.
1: I think Martin Luther is very much a man of a certain time and place. And it was a time and place when reform of the church and even radical reform of the church was possible in a way it hadn't been 100 years earlier.
2: He was the man through whom God brought the future. And the future, the modern world in which we live, is a world we take for granted. The idea of liberty, the idea of freedom of religion, many of the things that we take for granted as part of the world did not exist until Martin Luther was used by God to bring them into existence.
3: Martin Luther studied law in Erfurt, Germany from 1501 to 1505, but he was more concerned with the condition of his soul than with the study and practice of law.
4: Martin Luther is deeply touched by the iniquities within the university systems of that time. He calls his university a brothel. That's the exact word that he used.
2: He began more and more to be unable to cope with his spiritual struggles. He really felt that the most important thing in the world is God, my salvation. How can I go into life as a lawyer? What about my salvation? What about the most important things in the world? You could see that that's really disturbing him.
4: He goes on a number of trips, and one of these trips he gets caught up in a thunderstorm, a violent storm. It seems that thunder struck quite close to him, and he prayed, as any kind of Catholic at the time would pray. He says, "Saint Anna, save me, and if I am saved, I will become a monk."
1: It's very Catholic that he prays to a saint instead of praying to Jesus or to God the Father. But I think what's especially interesting is that he picks what for most Catholics at the time would be the holiest life you could have, and that's to be a monk.
3: In 1505, Martin Luther entered the monastery and became an Augustinian monk. Still, he struggled to find peace with God.
0: God was this forbidding figure, this figure that was full of wrath and anger, the judge sitting on a rainbow, consigning men and women to heaven and to hell. And Luther knew he could never appear before that kind of judge and be right with God. He was too full of sin and guilt and all of the things that turned him into himself.
4: He goes overboard in his own examinations, and we have numerous accounts of him going to his confessor and saying, "I cannot be saved. I am too sinful."
1: Luther tells us in retrospect that I was a monk's monk. In other words, I took everything really seriously. I fasted all the time. I prayed all the time. I got up for matins. I got up for all the prayer services. I think he at one point says, I really crucified Jesus. I really suffered.
0: His quest was to find a gracious God. How can I know that God is for me, not against me? What can I do to please God, to satisfy God, to have some claim upon God? That's the question that drove Luther into the monastery in the first place.
4: This system of understanding God, of studying God, it becomes so codified that in essence for Martin Luther, it does not open a way to God, but indeed rather blocks an avenue to search for God.
0: There were all kinds of activities that were religious, but they didn't really satisfy the deepest hungers and longings of the human heart. They simply worked to increase a sense of guilt and a sense of shame and a fear of the impending judgment of God.
2: He denied himself all kinds of things. He fasted to the point of becoming skin and bones. I mean, he did everything you can do to climb your way up to God. And he found that it wasn't working. And he says, if ever a monk could have become holy by his monkery, I would have been the one. Nobody tried harder than I did. And in a way, because he tried so hard, he alone could see it doesn't work.
4: This is the central question for Martin Luther. How do we get to God? How do we find out the truth about God, our own existence, our own human condition? And of course, the most important question, how are we saved? How do we receive eternal life?
3: In his efforts to find answers about salvation, Luther was advised to read the Holy Scriptures, something that was not often done, even among church leadership.
4: When it comes to the question of truth, there was this common belief that yes, the Scriptures are important, but the traditions as have been codified and have been expressed by the church are of equal importance. The church would look to the Pope as the interpreter, the ultimate interpreter of Scripture. And that then would clarify for the faithful and for the clergy, how do we understand Scripture itself?
0: He was led really through the counsel of a great wise confessor, Johann von Staupitz, to study the Bible, to dig deeply into the Scriptures, and to call out to God for forgiveness and salvation. One of the breakthroughs that Luther came was to see that there's nothing good in me that commends me to God. There's nothing I can do for myself to save myself. And therefore, we don't have a leg to stand on. We throw ourselves utterly and completely at the mercy of God. And it was recognizing both the radicality of sin, how deep it is, deep within us, so much so that we cannot just root it out by our own efforts, together with the utter graciousness of God, His mercy and His grace.
1: When Paul says the just are saved by faith, that was a breakthrough for Luther, to which he added alone. In other words, he realized that none of the good works that he did or anybody did would be enough to make up for our sinful nature. The only way it's going to happen is with grace, that is, that God reaches out and forgives people. And so when he read that in Paul, together with other parts of Romans, he started to formulate the doctrine that we now call justification by faith alone.
2: He used to see the righteousness of God as this horrible thing, that it's judging me. It's making me feel hellbound. And then suddenly he saw, no, the righteousness of God is given to me. God is righteous, and by faith he gives me his righteousness. So suddenly what was bad news became the best news in the world. And it just turned him inside out and turned him into the madman that we know, somebody who said that I will do anything and everything to tell the world about what I have discovered.
0: And his whole thing was to point people to the cross. Look at the cross. Look at Jesus Christ on the cross. Don't look to yourself. Don't even look to your pastor, your priest. Don't look to the church. Look to Jesus Christ on the cross, and you will find in him salvation and redemption.
3: Luther's newfound understanding of salvation stood in stark contrast to the Catholic tradition of priestly mediation.
4: The major message around salvation at the time of the Reformation was coded in the Roman Catholic Church in the following way. Yes, salvation was possible through the sacrifice of Christ, but the Church mediated, moderated that gift. And so salvation was certainly available, but it was available only within the Church and again mediated through the ministry of the priesthood. The only way that you could receive forgiveness was for this forgiveness to be granted by a priest.
3: While Luther had his spiritual awakening in Germany, Pope Leo X began raising money to renovate St. Peter's Basilica in Rome through the sale of indulgences.
1: Tetzel, who's this big indulgence seller, would go around, and he had a little rhyme which actually works in English as well as in German. And the English translation would be, as soon as the coin in the coffer rings, the soul from purgatory springs. You know, this is an abuse.
0: Well, you have to remember, Luther was not only a monk and not only a professor, he was also a pastor. He was a busy guy. He preached every week at St. Mary's Church in Wittenberg. That was the town church. And he was really concerned when many of his church members, his parishioners, began to go across the county line and buy these indulgences that were being sold. You give so much money for an indulgence, and you can buy your mother, your grandparents, your friends, your relatives out of purgatory and build up some credit for yourself when you get there. Well, this was just the selling in the most crass way possible of that which could not be sold, because it's absolutely and utterly free, the grace of God. Not cheap, but free. And so Luther protested that. He said, the sheep are being skinned. They're taking their money, they're sending it off to Rome to build St. Peter's. And here we need the gospel being preached. We need new spiritual life coming into this church.
4: He becomes deeply upset about the selling of indulgences. And so he maps out areas of disagreement that he perceives between what the church was saying and what he found within the scriptures.
5: Money causes greed. Only God saves souls.
6: It is blasphemy that the word of God is preached less than that of indulgences.
5: The main treasures of the church should be the gospels and the grace of God.
7: The Pope should rebuild St. Peter's with his own money.
3: Luther penned 95 points of disagreement with the Catholic Church's teaching on indulgences and nailed them to the door of the Wittenberg Castle Church. His attempt to bring these issues to debate became the first strike in a new battle over the understanding of the gospel of Jesus Christ, and would ultimately lead to the Protestant Reformation. On October 31st, 1517, Martin Luther, a Catholic monk and university professor, nailed 95 theses to the door of the Wittenberg Cathedral in Germany in response to the church's sale of indulgences. This single act is one of the most profound, yet misunderstood moments in Christian history and started the Reformation.
0: The Castle Church was the prince's church. It was the official church, big, beautiful church. The door to that church served kind of like the bulletin board for the whole town. It's where announcements were put up. And so this was an announcement tacked on the bulletin board calling people to debate. What Luther was asking for was an academic debate about indulgences and forgiveness and the grace of God.
2: This was never meant to be what we think of it as, this holy moment in history where he defies the church and pounds the theses onto the castle church door. Not at all. He was simply saying, it's time to have a debate on this subject. If we have a debate, it'll give an airing out of the views, and it will lead us to begin discussing what really badly needs discussing.
1: These were all things, problems that could be solved. And they were concerns that he shared with many other people in the church, both clergy and laity. It was not a revolutionary document.
2: What really caused the trouble was when Luther said, you know what, I better send a copy of these debate points along with a letter to the archbishop who has sanctioned these indulgences. He needs to know.
3: Church authorities condemned Luther's theses, but his writings quickly found an audience. His 95 theses and other sermons were mass printed on the newly invented Gutenberg press.
0: And before you know it, in a matter of months, really, Luther became a household word. And the Reformation became something that could not be avoided. Everybody was talking about Luther and his protest against indulgences all the way from Lisbon in Portugal to Lithuania, already over nearly in Russia. He became a European-wide phenomenon.
1: And Luther was a very effective and prolific writer. He could write very well in both German and in Latin, and he published a lot of documents, a lot of tracts and sermons immediately following his 95 theses.
2: He became a voice for the people, a voice for the common man. Now, if you look at history, and this is huge, there had never been a voice for the common man. There was no common man. There was no vox populi. There was no voice of the people. Who were the people? There was the power, there was the power structure, and then there were peasants. The idea that the people could have a voice, it was really unthinkable.
3: Luther's 95 theses spoke against the sale of indulgences. But more importantly, he was calling the church to turn back to Jesus and the scriptures as the source of doctrine and truth.
0: It says that the true treasury of the church is the gospel of our Lord Jesus Christ. It's not the merits of the saints. It's not any good works that I can build up and put in my bank account in heaven. It's not indulgences that I might buy. The true treasury of the church is nothing other than the gospel, the good news of Jesus Christ.
4: Luther was deeply interested in is a return to the vibrancy of the early church. The church that for 300 years shared the gospel, became witnesses of the power of the Spirit, and overcame the Roman Empire. This is what Luther was interested in, a reformation backwards.
0: There were lots of abuses in the Catholic Church, but I will have to say, the Reformation was not about just cleaning out those abuses. That's often how the Reformation story is told. But remember, there were lots of reformers before Luther was ever born who wanted to take the broom and sweep out those abuses. Luther was about something else. Luther's Reformation was about something deeper. What the Reformation was about fundamentally was about the Word of God. But what Word and what God?
4: Martin Luther, for every single question, would go back to the scriptures themselves. And he asked these questions, and he said, well, the doctors of the church have said this, the councils have said the following, church leaders, including the Pope of that time, have said the following, but what do the scriptures themselves say? And here we find Martin Luther's great contribution to the early Reformation, this idea of scripture alone. We have to go back to the inspired word of God to judge everything within the church. Every question that we have, whether this is appropriate or whether this is true, Luther would say, let us go back to the scriptures themselves.
2: He was earnestly trying to help the church, to help the church be the church of God. He was never against the church. And as things progressed, people started arguing with Luther. In the course of the arguing, he became more and more sure of his position, and he said bolder and bolder things. He took theological steps that he never intended to take by saying that, oh, by the way, the church councils have erred in the past. The papal decrees have been in error. Things that clearly they would have seen as heretical. They doubled down and increasingly told him, if you do not recant, if you do not take back what you've said, you're doing damage. You will be excommunicated, you will be labeled a heretic, you will be labeled an outlaw by the Holy Roman Emperor.
4: The church would engage in the civil government of this time and call, of course, for not only an investigation, but a condemnation of Luther and the points that he made.
1: The initial reform of Luther was not to break away from the church, but was to change it and get rid of these abuses. And it was in 1520 that he actually decided that the church could no longer be reformed, that he had to make a clean break from it. The Pope excommunicated him and gave him a certain amount of time to recant. He waited until the very last day and then took the Pope's bull along with books of canon law and had a bonfire with all his students in Wittenberg, and they burned it all.
3: In 1521, the Roman Emperor Charles V, princes and leaders of the church gathered for the Imperial Diet at Worms, Germany. Luther was granted safe passage and given one last opportunity to recant. For the authorities, Luther was a heretic. To the common man, he was a celebrity.
2: When the Diet of Worms happens, Luther is treated like a hero. He said, this is like my Palm Sunday. I think I'm going to go to my execution in a week, because the adulation, people were just, you know, they would have been taking photographs of him if they'd had iPhones. I mean, they were just crazy to catch a glimpse of this hero. It created a sensation. So he was really, in some ways, the first celebrity in the history of the world. So this went way past what any of the authorities thought was possible. They had never seen a phenomenon like Martin Luther.
3: At Worms, the Empire confronted Luther with his own writings, writings critical of the Pope and church councils.
5: Martin Luther, these papers on the table in front of you, they are familiar to you. In fact, are you not the author of every single work on this table?
6: I am.
2: Are you going to recant or not? I can't recant. I am unable. Truth and my love of God prevent me from simply recanting. Unless you show me precisely where I have erred, I have to abide by what I have said.
4: I am open to recant, he would say, if you could show this to me within the scriptures. And then right at the end, he makes this extraordinary statement. He says, and here I stand, I can do nothing else. And what he's really saying is, I can only stand on the truth and the veracity and the power of God's word.
2: And that's this moment when we remember him standing against the Pope, standing against the Holy Roman Emperor.
1: And it's a very dramatic and brave moment, because again, he's surrounded by all the power of the empire. And we know what happened to Jan Hus 100 years earlier, is when he was excommunicated and condemned, he was put to death.
2: He feared God more than he feared what man could do to him. And so all of the worldly power arrayed against him meant nothing to him. He said, I know that God has called me to speak these things. I don't fear what the church or the king or the emperor can do to me. I fear not speaking what God has entrusted me with speaking. This is a holy calling. That level of faith is so inspiring. when you see somebody who knows God is real and who knows God's truth is real and beautiful and great and glorious, and that nothing would be worse than being quiet when I should speak out. He was not going to be quiet.
5: Here I stand. I can do no other. So help me God.
3: After making his stand on the Word of God, Luther left the Diet of Worms an outlaw in the eyes of the Church and the Roman Empire. Anyone could kill him without fear of retribution from the Empire. His fate and message now rested in the hands of God.

0: So right after that, when everybody's talking about this at the council and people in the city are, it's a big event, Luther disappears. And everybody wonders what happened to him. And some people say he was kidnapped, some people say he's dead, he's been assassinated. Nobody knows what happened to him.
1: Frederick III, who is the Prince of Saxony, who is wanting to protect Luther, says, I've got an idea. We're going to kidnap Luther. We're going to stage a fake kidnapping. And suddenly in the woods, two knights with crossbows, deadly force, come and kidnap him.
2: Luther was taken to the Wartburg Castle, where he remained protected from the Empire for several months. While sequestered, he devoted himself to a new task, to make the Bible available to the masses.
1: He translates the New Testament in 11 weeks. This is crazy. In 11 weeks, he translates it from the original Greek, which had just been reconstituted by the great scholar Erasmus, okay? So the 1516 version of Erasmus's Greek New Testament had just come out, and Luther said, I'm going to use the original to create a new German translation for the people. Now, because of printing presses, the Word of God was available to the common man. They could read it for themselves, they could be taught about it in a way that was just not possible before.
2: Years later, Luther also translated the Old Testament.
3: By 1534, the whole Bible was available in German. That became the first bestseller in human history. Thousands and thousands of copies of Luther's Bibles began to roll off the printing presses of Wittenberg and every city that had one. And before long, there was a real change taking place in the life of the churches. It was a renaissance in biblical study and learning.
1: Luther cracked open a space between the institution of the church and God and truth. Before that, the church spoke for God. The state spoke for God. The church and the state were one. What they said was God to the people. But Luther said, there is something that is above the church, and that is the Word of God. The Word of God is pure. The Word of God is incorruptible. It's possible for us, fallen human beings, including the Pope, to get that wrong. This was the first time anyone had gotten away with saying this. And this wedge between the truth of God, and the institutional church widened, and it broke open history. We have never gone back.
2: By 1524, the Reformation had taken root across Germany and other parts of Europe. Soon, his followers were called Lutherans and Protestants, despite his objections.
3: He didn't like the fact that even in his day, people were beginning to be called Lutherans. Later on, Calvinists, or Zwinglians, or Anglicans, or something else. Again, Luther and all these reformers wanted to call people back to Jesus Christ. They did not want to perpetuate the divisions in the church that did spring up out of the Reformation.
0: He's not starting a new church in his mind. He's restoring the original church. It's what he calls the Romanist, the Catholics, who have gone off the path. And they've perverted the Gospels, and they've perverted Jesus' plan.
4: We have to think of the Reformation as a rediscovery of something that has always been true. And again, the idea of Reformation is to go back, to reform, to renew, to what the church was supposed to be.
2: Before the mid-16th century, other reformers began teaching and preaching from the Bible with new zeal as the Reformation quickly spread.
4: Luther would influence hundreds, if not thousands, of leaders, ministers, thinkers in his day and after him. People like Zwingli, like Calvin, and many others later would look to Luther for the theological foundation of their own reform that they would experience through the power of God's Spirit.
0: From 1517 over the next 20, 30 years, it's just an explosion of different types of reforms, different movements.
1: Everyone living in the world today, whether they know it or not, and most of us wouldn't know it, owe much of what we take for granted. Our liberties, the idea of democracy, all of this we owe ultimately to the faith of Martin Luther and to his willingness to live out his faith by standing against the powers of his day.
2: Disagreements arose between Reformation leaders. Divisions multiplied as interpretations of Scripture varied. Yet the heart of the Reformation faith points to God alone as our hope and source of salvation.
3: This is just what Luther discovered, that God's mercy and grace cannot be mixed and mingled with our human works and efforts and attempts to bring ourselves right with Him, but His mercy is poured out for us unreservedly in Jesus Christ. The Reformation was about the gospel enshrined in a book, the Bible, and about the Spirit of God who inspired that book to be written in the first place, coming into the lives of men and women, causing them to turn to Christ and be saved. On the basis of faith alone, faith not as a work, not as an effort, but faith as a gift. The Reformation is a doxological event, and it is intended to evoke praise and worship that is worthy of a great and majestic God. Soli Deo Gloria, to God alone be the glory. That's the final line of the Reformation faith.
2: In the 500 years since the Reformation, the gospel of Jesus Christ has spread around the world, and the Bible has been translated into thousands of languages. The need to cling to Jesus and His Word remains as vital for the church today as it was for Martin Luther during the Reformation.
3: We can't do any better than go back to the very first of Luther's 95 Theses, which says when our Lord and Master Jesus Christ said repent, He wanted the whole life to be one of change, of transformation, of repentance, of renewal. I think that's what the church needs today. We need to recognize our utter poverty without God. We need to recognize that all of our efforts to pull ourselves up by our spiritual bootstraps have failed, and they will fail. And that at the end of the day, we have to throw ourselves on the mercy of God. We are beggars. This is true. And I'm hoping that out of this renewal of interest in Luther and the Reformers, people will dig deep to those sources of Christian faith, especially in the Bible. Read the Bible. We'll study it with an open heart and open mind. And find in there a message that is full of deliverance, that is full of redemption, and that is full of hope in a world that so desperately needs the hope of the gospel.
4: It's clear to me that in every generation, God's Spirit has worked with His church to renew her, to reform her, and to bring her back to the truth. I think it's pivotal that this year, the 500th year anniversary of this extraordinary event, that we have to stand tall. We have to thank God for the truths that were communicated, rediscovered during that time. But continue to ask the question, what about the next 500 years? Are there areas within the church that needs to be reformed today? We should search the Scriptures with the same intensity that Luther did. We should be dependent on the power of the Holy Spirit to help us understand the Scriptures. To once again ask this question, are they systems? Are they doctrines? Are they practices that block access to God, that contradicts the word of the Lord? And let's have the courage to stand up like Luther and to ask those deep and difficult questions. And like Luther, to say, unless we can see this in the word of God, it should not be so. That this is the foundation for all truth. Mm-hmm.

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1: In December of 1968, three brave astronauts blasted off in what's been called the greatest adventure of all time. Their journey took them higher, faster, and farther than man had ever gone before. They became the first explorers to reach lunar orbit. Well, that Christmas mission proved that man could make it to the moon, and in doing so, they brought peace on Earth. On the 50th anniversary of this historic voyage, we remember the epic story of Apollo 8.

0: To put it mildly, 1968 was a terrible year. Between the riots and the assassinations, the fabric of our nation was being torn apart. Outside our borders, 1,000 Americans were being killed in Vietnam every month. Millions more lived under the threat of a nuclear war. At the same time, both the United States and the Russians were engaged in the space race. The Soviets had a big edge. The U.S. needed its best soldiers and scientists for this battle. And Frank Borman, they had both. He was an Air Force fighter pilot who had a master's in aeronautical engineering. In short, the perfect candidate for America's astronaut program.
1: The American effort to catch the Russians in space was going to be a big one. And I had the background, the credentials, so I applied because I was in the military, and I was looking for an opportunity to serve. I'll be honest with you, I wasn't interested in walking on the moon or picking up rocks. I didn't join because I'm an explorer or an adventurer. My view is it was a serious operation akin to combat, and I was there for that reason.
0: While the government needed men like Frank Borman needed a woman like Susan Bugbee. The two married after Frank graduated from West Point. Soon, the fighter pilot and his wife came up with a code. The custard's in the oven at 350, meaning Susan would tend to the household, and Frank would worry about the flying.
1: Susan and I had always kidded about that, you know. You got to do the custard, and I'll do the flying. She said, look, we're a team. If you want to do it, I'll support you. She really wanted to be a mother and a wife. That was her outlook on life, and she assumed those responsibilities gladly and really reveled in them. Even though we were separated a lot, she really raised our boys, and she was always supportive, and I don't know what I've done without her.
0: By 1968, astronaut Frank Borman spent 14 days in space and made 206 orbits around the Earth. But by this point, NASA had fallen behind schedule, and all flights were grounded after a fatal fire killed three astronauts. Meanwhile, the Soviets had plans to send men around the moon by the end of the year. America had to act, and act fast. And with time ticking away, NASA decided to throw out the flight plans. They wanted its astronauts around the moon first. And so in the course of one afternoon, they outlined the basic parameters of Apollo 8. Frank Borman was named commander. Astronauts Jim Lovell and Bill Anders rounded out the crew. The date was set. Liftoff on December 21st, 1968, giving everyone only a few weeks to train for NASA's riskiest mission.
1: Everybody was determined to win, and they were all motivated. There was no slackers. As a matter of fact, I think it was the greatest team this country's ever produced since World War II.
0: As launch day drew near, Bill Anders told his wife there was a 33% chance of a successful mission, 33% chance they'd fail but return home safely, and a 33% chance they wouldn't come back at all. Frank's wife Susan wasn't as optimistic. She was 100% convinced her husband would die on Apollo 8.
1: After the mission, she told me that, but she never told me that before the mission at all. She said, you're the right one to lead it, and I'll support you 100%. But she didn't have the confidence I did, and I guess I just presumed too much that my confidence was infectious.
0: NASA's Jim Webb also brought up another point. Apollo 8 was scheduled to reach the moon on December 24th. If they failed, Christmas would be ruined and serve as one final blow to a terrible year. So on December 20th, at around T-minus 12 hours until liftoff, Frank Borman knelt down by his bedside to pray.
1: Well, I prayed, of course, the Lord's Prayer, as I've done every night of my life, as long as I can remember. But I also prayed that, basically, that the crew would do a good job. We hadn't had a lot of time to train, and I didn't want anybody to make a mistake that would endanger the mission.
0: After a sleepless night, Frank and his fellow astronauts suited up and were driven 8 miles to launching pad 39A. And on that chilly morning, the three men stood alone before the biggest machine ever built by man.
2: The rocket had 5.6 million parts, 1.5 million systems, and even if they all functioned with 99.9% reliability, that still left the door open for thousands of potential defects, with each one of those carrying the possibility of being a fatal one. If all that weren't enough, consider this. No one had ever flown on one of these before. For Anders, Lovell, and Borman, they all knew the odds were stacked against them, but they didn't flinch.
0: With three brave astronauts, 36 stories in the air, the world was watching the final countdown to a mission that few believed would even get off the ground.
1: We're going through a checklist, listening to the ground.
3: 15, 14.
1: You're totally focused on your job.
3: 13, 12.
1: And it's just business.
3: 11, 10, 9.
1: Look, I'd like to say that we did some heroic job and we saved them. Actually, everything worked well.
0: At 7:51 a.m.
3: We have ignition sequence start. The engines are on.
0: First time in history.
3: 4, 3.
0: Man was headed to the moon.
3: 1, 0. We have commit. We have
4: liftoff.
3: We have liftoff. 7:51 a.m. Eastern Standard Time.
1: I think I would describe the basic characteristic of the Saturn V launch. It's noise. And a little bit rough, but I don't think our G's got up more than about 5.5 or 6. All in all, the Saturn was a wonderful ride.
0: Within a few minutes after liftoff, the Apollo 8 crew had gone higher than anyone had ever gone before.
1: And, you know, from standing on the ground, 11 minutes later, you're in orbit. I'd like to tell you I'm a poet and all is wonderful, I'm going to write about it, but it was interesting. I get the same feeling when I look at the Grand Canyon.
4: This one is smoother.
0: The ship made 1.5 orbits around the Earth so Mission Control could check for problems.
5: You are go for TLI, over.
0: 2 hours later, in the expanse of space, the crew experienced a bit of a hiccup. Although, truth be told, a bit more than a hiccup.
1: I got nauseated, and I couldn't contain it all, so I just went everywhere. But Lovell and Anders also told me that they got nauseated too, but they didn't throw up the way I did. I still get kidding.
0: For the better part of half a day, Frank battled with the urge to throw up, and actually doing so. While NASA mulled over canceling the mission, the astronauts said that was out of the question. They'd all worked too hard and come too far to turn back.
1: That's nonsense. Aborting the mission because you have I can't see aborting the mission for only the most dire reason.
0: Frank fought through his illness, and Apollo 8 continued on. By the 55-hour marker of the flight, Apollo 8 started to be reeled in by the moon's gravity. The crew was now falling upwards towards the lunar surface, and the most harrowing part of their mission.
2: In order to enter lunar orbit, the astronauts had to hit a narrow point just 69 miles above the moon's surface. And just to underscore how mathematically complicated that is, pretend this apple is the moon. Hitting the exact right trajectory would be the equivalent of throwing a dart at this apple from 28 feet away and just grazing the skin. And by the way, this apple is traveling at 2,300 miles an hour. If the calculations were off just a fraction of a degree, the astronauts could be lost in space forever or crash right into the moon's surface. And one more thing, this complicated maneuver had to happen in radio silence.
1: You entered the lunar orbit when you were behind the moon, so there was no communication with the Earth.
0: Before loss of signal, NASA passed on a message from Frank's wife, who wanted him to know the custard's in the oven at 3:50.
1: And I didn't connect with it right off the bat until she obviously did, and she wanted to reassure me that everything was home, at home was okay.
4: Thanks a lot, Drew. We'll see you on the other side.
0: As Susan Borman waited by the squawk box, the crew was 240,000 miles away. There,
2: alone and upside down, the astronauts became the first men to ever lay eyes on the barren landscape of the far side of the moon. The time? A few minutes before 5 a.m. on December 24th, Christmas Eve.
1: We looked down and the lunar surface was just different shades of gray and black and white.
5: Looks like a sandpile my kids have been playing in for a long time.
1: There were all kinds of craters and volcanic, extinct volcanoes. It was a very distressed place.
2: Shortly after spotting the moon, the crew fired their rockets to make sure they weren't going too fast or too slow for lunar orbit. 4 months of planning came down to this: the crew's fate in the hands of calculations from a bunch of kids fresh out of college.
1: I think the average age was something like 24. And they were wonderful people. They were dedicated, they were competent. Very few of them out of what you would call elite schools. I don't think there was one Ivy Leaguer in the whole bunch, and they did the job right every time.
2: The whiz kids were spot on, and a little more than a half hour later, Mission Control regained contact with the ship.
5: Roger, I did hear your voice.
2: And while the Earth exhaled, the astronauts still had a job to do. They had to make 10 orbits around the moon to scout out potential landing sites for future missions. For hours upon hours, they photographed the arid terrain. And on the fourth pass, across the arc of the lunar horizon, Bill Anders spotted something that changed the world.
6: Oh my God, look at that picture over there.
1: And we looked up, and there in the background was the only object in the entire universe that had any color.
6: Wow, isn't that crazy?
1: And here we are a long way from home, and this beautiful blue marble is floating back there 240,000 miles away.
7: You gotta phrase it very clearly here.
1: You gotta remember, this was the Christmas season. I can't again speak for how Jim and Bill felt, but I was nostalgic. I missed my family.
7: Oh, it's a beautiful shot.
1: And when you look back and realize that the Earth is really alone in the universe, it made me realize, at least, that we better do a good job of taking care of it.
6: Take several of them. Here, man, let me get the right setting here. Calm down, Mama.
1: Secondarily, why can't we get along a little better?
2: At that moment, Anders captured a photo that has since been called Earthrise. Time magazine later said in a war-torn year, it captured the beauty and fragility of our home planet. Back at home, families were gathered around to celebrate Christmas Eve and watch Apollo's progress. It's estimated that a billion people were tuned in to the Apollo 8 Christmas Eve broadcast. And to the largest audience in human history, the astronauts had a message for all mankind.
5: How about now, Apollo?
8: Loud and clear.
1: When we were told that we'd have the largest audience, Jim and Bill and I tried to focus on what was appropriate. And we came up with all kinds of things.
7: The vast loneliness up here on the moon is awe-inspiring.
1: Some of them kind of silly about Christmas and so on. And it was very difficult.
7: It makes you realize just what you have back there on Earth.
1: So I asked a friend of mine, and he couldn't come up with anything.
8: Apollo 8, we've apparently lost your voice. The picture is still good.
1: So we had a friend that he trusted. He spent one whole night and had nothing but crumpled up notepaper. Couldn't figure anything either. And it was about 3:30 or 4 o'clock. His wife came walking down the stairs and said, Joe, what in the world are you doing? He said, explained what he's doing. And she said, well, why don't you just start in the beginning? And he said, what do you mean? He said, Genesis.
5: For all the people back on Earth, the crew of Apollo 8 has a message that we would like to send to you.
1: As soon as it was suggested to us, all three of us said, why didn't we think of that?
5: In the beginning, God created the heaven and the earth. And the earth was without form and void, and darkness was upon the face of the deep.
2: The crew read from the book of Genesis, 10 verses, straight from the creation story.
5: And the Spirit of God moved upon the face of the waters.
1: I think we were trying to convey the fact that it wasn't just all happenstance, that there was a power behind the world and behind life that gave it meaning.
7: And God called the light day. And the darkness he called night, and the evening and the morning was the first day.
1: It was a very rewarding feeling for me that here we were in a country that that felt that way.
5: And God called the dry land Earth.
1: Now, can you imagine that happening today? Or can you imagine if that had been a Russian up there and we'd have heard about Lenin and Stalin and communism, and all they told us was to do something appropriate?
5: And God saw that it was good. And from the crew of Apollo 8, we close with good night, good luck, a Merry Christmas, and God bless all of you on the good earth.
2: Christmas Day arrived a few hours later, and with it, time to come home. As the astronauts reflected on the holiday at the moon, Anders deadpanned he hoped he wouldn't be spending New Year's there as well. The concern was real. If the engines failed to fire, the crew would be stuck in lunar orbit forever. With this on his mind, Anders left behind two tapes for his children. One to be played later that morning for Christmas. One to be played if it was clear he wasn't coming home at all. Meanwhile, Susan Borman began writing her husband's eulogy.
1: And you know, I never looked at it that way. I felt we were, with absolute certainty, that we were going to be, we'd come back.
2: As Susan sat at her kitchen table, the Apollo 8 crew was in radio silence.
9: Apollo 8, Houston.
2: Finally, at 12:25 a.m. Christmas morning, Jim Lovell's voice crackled through the speakers.
10: Apollo 8, over.
9: Hello, Apollo 8. Loud and clear.
1: We got the confirmation that we were on a perfect trajectory. It was one of great satisfaction.
10: Roger. Please be informed there is a Santa Claus.
1: And the fact that it all worked well, we all thought it would work well, but it did work well. It was a great moment.
2: At long last, the Apollo 8 crew was on its way home, a final quarter million miles to conclude history's longest holiday trip. And before long, to the garbled tune of O Holy Night, the sleepy crew was getting ready for re-entry. Back at home in the Borman household, presents would have to wait. Susan refused to open anything until she could do so with her husband. Instead, she took her boys to church, and there the Reverend prayed, for the benefit of one member of the congregation, that the God of time and space watch over and protect the astronauts of our country. Shortly after, thousands upon thousands of miles away, the exhausted crew tried getting some much-needed rest when a tired Jim Lovell punched a wrong button.
1: The spacecraft oriented to what it thought was the launch position, and so we had a mess there for a while.
2: The ship was, in essence, flying blind.
1: I'm going to defend Jim, because that was one part of the software that should have been protected. You should have had to have a pin or something before you got to that part of the memory.
2: After putting in the coordinates and some good-natured ribbing, Apollo 8 continued on.
1: I wouldn't let him forget it either. You know, what the dickens? I never even thought about it. We fixed it up, and that was fine.
9: I told Michael you guys are up there, and he said, who's driving?
5: That's a good question. I think Isaac Newton is doing most of the driving right now.
2: And with Isaac Newton in the driver's seat, Apollo 8 picked up speed. Soon they were racing home 10 times faster than a bullet fired from a rifle. And on the morning of December 27th, the crew was given the go for re-entry.
9: Everything's looking good.
1: First place, you had to relieve an enormous thermal load on the spacecraft.
2: That meant jetting the service module. Now all that was left of the massive Saturn V rocket was a 10-foot cone.
1: And you come into the atmosphere at a very shallow but a definite down angle.
2: This angle had to be precise. Too shallow, and the crew would skip off the Earth. Too deep, and they'd be incinerated. And like many other parts of this mission, this had never been done before.
1: As a matter of fact, I don't think it had really had a successful or a complete test of that, even unmanned. But again, it worked perfectly.
2: The Earth's atmosphere would slow the ship down, but there was a trade-off. It would generate heat. Just outside the spacecraft, a few feet from the astronauts' faces, temperatures rose to 5,000 degrees, half that of the surface of the sun.
5: Apollo, over.
9: You're well
0: With the added heat came added pressure. In this case, 6 times the weight of gravity.
1: When you take those kind of G's, your eyes flatten out, so you get tunnel vision, you know, looking like this. It's hard to breathe. Feel like you have an elephant sitting on your chest.
11: Hang on.
1: But when you pull 6 G's for 6 minutes, it becomes a little more interesting. So toward the end of the 6 minutes, I think we were all huffing and puffing.
0: As the G-forces pressed on the astronauts, Anders saw baseball-sized chunks of the heat shield flying away.
1: Later on, he found out that the baseball-sized ones he found were really about the 1/8 inch in diameter.
0: By this point, the entire ship was like a manned comet. One Pan Am pilot saw the craft and estimated its fiery tail to be 100 miles long. At 40,000 feet, the astronauts were hurtling to the Pacific at 680 miles an hour. NASA could only hope the crew was on the right trajectory.
12: Ken Mattingly just put in a call, and he's gotten no responses yet.
0: And then,
13: Houston, Apollo 8, over.
0: A parachute deployed, and another, and the ship softly glided down to the ocean. At exactly 4:51 local on December 27th, right on its scheduled time and location, the ship splashed down into the waters. 147 hours after blastoff, the Apollo 8 crew was back home.
1: I'd like to tell you that I flew it perfectly, but because I was the world's best.

0: Very, very gratifying moment. I was almost overwhelmed with gratitude.
1: The New York Times celebrated the Apollo 8 mission as the most fantastic journey of all time. The Washington Evening Star said man's horizon now reaches to infinity.
0: It felt wonderful. We'd done the job. We were back on Earth. I was going to see my family in a few hours. I mean, it's a high point of your life, really.
1: The Apollo 8 journey proved man could make it to the moon. Minutes after arriving home, Frank Borman, who joined NASA to help America fight the Cold War, was getting congratulated by the President of the United States.
0: Well, I'd like to tell you it made me feel wonderful and it was this and that and grand, but to be honest with you, I never thought a thing about it. I was extremely proud of the fact that we had done our job and the mission was successful, and we beat the Russian.
1: For their part, the Russians never reached the moon, and after their defeat in the space race, they stopped trying. The Soviets said they hoped Apollo 8 would open the door to more cooperation between them and the United States. That dream came true, and even today, Russian cosmonauts and Americans work side by side.
0: I think we contributed to winning the Cold War. I think that was an important factor in winning the Cold War.
1: The reading of Genesis would go down in lore, and the Pope himself later remarked, in that moment, the world had peace.
0: I think that had more impact than anything else. But how am I to know? I was on board. I wasn't, just from what I've read since.
1: Prior to Apollo 8's successful mission, Time magazine was going to name The Dissenter as its Men of the Year. But after the astronauts returned home, Bill Anders, Jim Lovell, and Frank Borman were given the honor instead.
0: And we got, of course, thousands of telegrams, but the one that was the only one I remember, to be honest with you, it said, "Congratulations, you saved 1968.
1: The following July,
2: it's one small step for man.
1: Neil Armstrong took mankind's first steps on the lunar surface.
2: One giant leap for mankind.
1: He did so in the Sea of Tranquility, an area Bill Anders photographed as a potential landing site on Apollo 8. Anders left NASA after the moon landing and held a variety of government jobs before moving into the private sector. He and his wife, Valerie, are now retired and live in Washington State. Jim Lovell was Neil Armstrong's backup on Apollo 11. Later, he was the commander of the ill-fated Apollo 13. It's said the navigational skills he honed under pressure during Apollo 8 helped save the lives of himself and his crew members on 13. Lovell never flew again after that, and for his service, he was awarded both the Congressional Space Medal of Honor and the Presidential Medal of Freedom. He and his wife Marilyn live near Chicago, near the science museum that now houses the command module from Apollo 8. The rumor around NASA was that Frank Borman was the first choice to be the first man to walk on the moon. And when Neil Armstrong was chosen instead, Frank was relieved. He didn't want to put Susan through the stresses of a longer and even harder mission.
0: Once we had done our job, I felt that we had done our job. And so I left.
1: And with his Cold War complete, Frank Borman went on to be the CEO of Eastern Airlines before retiring to a ranch in Montana. Still, the Apollo 8 mission is fresh on his mind.
0: When the astronauts, 400,000 Americans made it happen. The taxpayers made it happen. It was a wonderful demonstration of what this country can do when it finally pulls together in one direction. Because it was one time where people were able to put the objective before everything else. The mission was more important to the people in Apollo and NASA than anything else.
1: And after a lifetime of watching his family sacrifice so he could serve his country, Frank is repaying the favor. 10 years ago, Susan was diagnosed with Alzheimer's. And every morning, Frank is by her side.
0: I can't tell you how well most that. She just has been a wonderful partner and friend. She's the most unselfish person I've ever known in my life. I was very, very fortunate.
1: 50 years after Apollo 8, and 240,000 miles from the moon, Frank Borman has embarked on his

0: final mission, his greatest one yet.
1: You hope for the best and trust in the Lord.

0: Israel has endured decades of sorrow, terror, and war, and still she stands. But today she remains surrounded by enemies determined to wipe her off the map. Right now, your support brings help to those in need and shares Israel's true story with a world that needs to hear it. This is your moment to comfort God's people and remind them they are not alone. Take action. Stand with Israel today.
1: I got out of my patrol car and I slipped.
2: I went from having a promising career as a neuroscientist to having a medical death sentence.
3: We started asking at that point, are there healings in the present day that go beyond what modern medicine can accomplish?
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2: 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Are you going to end up losing your faith?
5: 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Why? Because they violate the laws of nature. You can't violate the laws of nature.
2: People would pray for me, and sometimes it felt like this power that just zapped me.
6: Are miracles real? Do they happen today?
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6: Let's investigate.
8: I'm pastor 32 years, and I missed my church. When Russia occupied territory, Ukrainian army, they told me, pastor, you must run away from city, because Russia, they have a target. They want to kill me in my church.
9: All across Russian-occupied Ukraine, soldiers are shutting down places of worship.
10: Росіяни були практично у всіх церквах. Я знаю пасторів, у яких дітей заарештовували, да, і таким чином чинили на них.
11: Russian forces are closing churches and persecuting Christians.
12: In Russia, church is a political instrument. In Ukraine, it's not the same. Today, many churches are destroyed. And they are destroyed not by accident.
13: Russian said, because I am evangelical Christian, he have to cast out demons. They started torturing me.
8: This battle in Ukraine, it's about religion, freedoms, and we must stop them.

0: Go, Viv!
1: My name is Colby Barrett. I'm a Christian living in Telluride, Colorado with my wife and four kids. A friend of mine called and said, hey, do you want to go to Ukraine? And I said, absolutely not. There's a war there. I don't have any connection whatsoever to Ukraine. But we were hearing stories about Christians that were being persecuted, churches that were being shut down. I needed to understand what was really happening. We started doing a little bit of research. There were 630 churches destroyed, 48 pastors and other faith leaders killed, countless others tortured or forcibly deported. It didn't seem believable. I felt called to come help here, and I quickly learned I wasn't the only American who felt this calling.
2: We thank you for this church. We thank you for the leadership. My name is Carl Algren. I'm a former youth pastor from Tulsa, Oklahoma. I've done mission work literally all over the world, and yet I immediately felt a calling to Ukraine. It really started literally the first few days of the full-scale invasion on February 24, 2022.
3: The months-long buildup of Russian troops on the border with Ukraine has turned now into an invasion. Ukraine under attack.
2: I knew something was desperately wrong, and I realized that, okay, if I'm going to really do something about this, I need to come here.
4: Three.
5: Take your shoes off, buddy.
6: Oh,
7: my name is Christian Hickey. Right before Russia invaded Ukraine, God started pressing on my heart, massaging my heart, and I went to him in prayer, like, okay, God, I know this is from you. What are you wanting me to do? And he really put on, I'm now calling you into ministry. An American who was far removed from the war may not think it matters who wins or loses in Ukraine. That's not what it's about. It's about real Christians losing their lives. And if we could somehow bring peace to that, then we should do it.
1: We come from different backgrounds, but our faith unites us, driving us to bring aid to those in need and to share their stories with the world.

0: So these are all audio Bibles. I distribute these all to chaplains and then also right to the soldier on the front line, wherever they're at. I want to give these soldiers the same opportunity that somebody gave to me a long time ago. And that was grace and truth through Jesus and the peace that comes along with that. I first was a United States Marine. I learned a lot of how to take a bunch of individuals and conform them into a team. And then after that, I became a deputy sheriff, a police officer, and then I decided to be a Green Beret. God uses our past seasons to conduct what he has for us in the season that you're in. My mission in Ukraine is not only to provide ministry to those in need, but also to share the skills I've gained through years of service. And that can involve anyone, man, woman, or child, because this war impacts everyone.
1: I'm here not acting on the behalf of my government.
2: Але я тут не через те, що Америка мене послала.
1: I'm here because I'm a Christian.
2: Я тут через те, що я віруючий.
1: I'm just like you.
2: Я так само, як ви тут.
1: I want to help.
2: Я хочу допомогти.
1: Alleluia. So we'll take our tourniquet and we're going to open it up.
2: Давайте відкрили.
1: Apply the Velcro. And I want you to give it a couple of good cranks.
2: І постарайтесь.
1: You should lose your pulse here.
2: Ви маєте потеряти пульс.
1: Go ahead and take it off. Alleluia, alleluia.
3: God has called on me to walk out my faith. Starting here in Kyiv, the plan is to head towards the front lines and help those in need. To do this, my friend Tim will be joining to translate and help preach the gospel.
4: As Christian and Tim set out from Kyiv, Carl and I began our journey in Ukraine, heading towards Slovyansk. While at first glance everything seemed untouched by nearly 3 years of war, our journeys will lead us into Ukraine's most devastated and perilous regions, where believers have endured profound suffering.
5: Oh, you got it. Okay.
6: You're ready.
5: Okay. Yeah.
6: Okay, I can see you.
5: So this is the wrong way, but I can turn around, I think. Yeah.
7: That's kind of that's the story of our trip, right?
8: 100 meters, turn right.
4: We came in last night. There was an air raid alert, and we were at dinner. And the Ukrainian film crew just kept eating dinner. The Americans all alerted, looked around, looked for people's reaction. It turns out a glide bomb exploded into a nearby apartment building. Seeing the Ukrainian response to this continued terrorism that Russia is waging against them is remarkable to see. For Americans, it's so hard to understand why in 2025 would Russia, which is a self-described Christian nation, be targeting evangelicals in Ukraine? Carl and I began talking with believers to try and find out that answer. Our first stop was an old Soviet palace of culture that had been turned into a Protestant church.
7: Oh. Wow. Wow. This is incredible.
5: How different is it as a church leader before the war and now?
9: Риск умеренный, а коли війна, ведь ми ж можемо, от ми зараз з вами тут, воно ж може прилетіти. Я знаю постройки, були, їх не стало.
10: Level of risk is increased dramatically. Before that, it was moderate risk, like 2014 to 2022, it was moderate risk. But now, even we are staying here, and the bomb can land here anytime.
5: Has this church been hit at all?
10: There was shelling 50 meters from the church, and all the windows from that side were destroyed. Mm.
4: In Slovyansk, we learned that Russia's targeting of Christians had been going on since 2014.
9: Скільки людей зараз страждає на Україні? Один і я із них. 24 года, 30 років, 37. 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

0: Господи, Боже наш, тато наш любий.
1: Being there with this pastor that had lost sons to the Russians, the gravity of that washed over me. Sadly, it wasn't the only story we would hear in Ukraine of Christians being tortured or murdered for their faith. 20 miles from the front lines, we met Victor.
2: I was serving as a volunteer, evacuating people from Lugansk on the east of Ukraine, which has been occupied. And I saved 37 people. Most of them were children and women. On August of 2014, Russians stopped me on the road and captured me. I had a few people in my cell in that basement who was imprisoned with me, and I was praying with them just 3 times per day. One of their priests heard that, and he said, because I am an evangelical Christian, he have to cast out demons from me.
3: The Russian Orthodox Church is effectively a part of Russian state efforts, part of Russian mechanism of aggression. They condemn values of freedom, they condemn values of free speech, they think that all the world should live under the example of Russia, and it is a part of the so-called Russian world. The whole concept of Russia that should be expanding, depriving freedom of its neighbors and getting back the Soviet Union.
4: Где заканчивается граница России?
5: Граница России заканчивается через Берингов пролив с США.
4: Граница России нигде не заканчивается.
6: Russian Orthodox Church declared holy war against West, against America, but especially against Ukraine. The best image of this holy war fake, it's a big ballistic intercontinental missile. A Russian Orthodox priest, blessed by cross and holy water. It's like Jesus said, demons sometimes want to look like angels of light.
2: The priest, he asked me to kiss the cross in the hand, and after that, they tased me with electricity and they hit me with baseball bats, with hands, with legs, and they were simulating shooting at me as well.
1: I was moved by Victor's defiance, but I would soon learn that the kind of persecution he suffered was all too common among Ukrainian Christians. Since its full-scale invasion in 2022, Russia's persecution of Ukrainian Christians has intensified, with believers facing harassment, torture, forced deportation, and murder.
7: Russia first occupied the southern Ukrainian city of Melitopol in early March 2022. Russian secret services have since targeted the churches and their pastors and congregants.
8: Already during summer 22, I felt that we need to be prepared. Melitopol was occupied and churches and tried to continue their ministry. They tried to blackmail us and threaten us.
9: Russian forces broadcast the search on state-controlled television in a ham-fisted attempt to portray an armed resistance cell.
8: It was September 11th during worship service. About 15, 20 well-equipped soldiers came to church. They stopped worship service. They arrested ministers. All people were fingerprinted and checked documents. A girl accused being a Ukrainian spy. She was charged 20 years for terroristic attack. They were very cruel, and they forced us to leave the city.
1: Reverend Britson told of a nearby church where Russians had cut down the cross and raised their flag instead. Once a place of worship, it now hosts cultural events and citizenship ceremonies. In occupied Ukraine, Russia is trying to replace God with the Russian state.
10: What are we looking at here?
8: Our church has a pretty interesting story. It was organized in 1910. During Stalin's terror, this building was taken up by their authority and leaders of the church were killed. We found in archives some documents which show what they were accused for. Those people were accused being German spies, because it was before Second World War. Here we are accused to be American spies. And if we compare these words, it's almost the same. And it's not only our church, it's Word of Life Church, this Greek Catholic Church. They just copy everything.
1: As I spoke with more Ukrainians, I learned that politicizing and prosecuting Christians is nothing new for the Russian state. In fact, it's the exact playbook they have used for centuries. We met an American missionary who moved to Kyiv over 2 decades ago that told us more.
11: There's always been a bit of a suspicion about evangelicals. The rumors are that evangelicals are basically aligned with the CIA. And so I, as a missionary here, am basically an agent with the CIA. I never get invited to the meetings, and I still haven't gotten a paycheck yet. I'm still waiting for that.
6: Right now, more than 3,000 evangelical churches is closed. Many of them was exposed. Many churches was created like military bases.
12: Це близьке до того, що було в радянський час, але сюди треба ще додати великий рівень насильства і великий рівень просто зневаги до гідності людини.
11: We have pastors and deacons being captured and taken, killed.
13: In Kherson, at least 10 are dead and 58 injured in a strike on Christmas Eve.
14: Попіль Вівара – це перша автівка, яка була от попала під обстріл такий. 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
1: Why does Russia hate evangelical Christians?
6: They're afraid. Our churches never want to be under government, under communistic party, under KGB, under regime. We have just one leader, it's Jesus Christ.
1: Ukraine is known as the Bible Belt of Europe. You see gatherings of Christians here unlike anything else on the continent.
6: Ukraine, it's not just breadbasket by agriculture, it's also spiritual breadbasket for this part of the world.
11: This is kind of the foundation of Orthodoxy in the Slavic areas. The Russian Orthodox would come from here, Ukrainian Orthodox, different churches, and it's had a profound influence on the rest of the world.
1: I learned that for centuries, Ukraine has been key to spreading Christianity, with the Dnipro River and Kyiv serving as a route for missionaries and a sacred site for baptisms. I was beginning to realize Russia's attack on Ukraine wasn't just about some regional conflict on the other side of the world. It was an attack on religious freedom and believers everywhere.
2: Bless them to stay strong. In the beginning of full invasion, I became a military chaplain. And last year, I decided to join army because I was tired. I was tired of their crimes, Russian crimes. This is my position.
1: Yeah.
2: And today I'm going back here after this interview.
1: So you're heading back to this,
2: wow, yes,
1: this
2: to
1: area.
2: This place, yes. It's very harsh.
10: Yeah.
2: Very. So please pray about us. We want to stay safe. We want to do our job. Keep on back.
1: Pray for your safety and your units. Okay.
2: I will catch up with.
10: I know.
2: But now I feel myself that I need someone to serve me.
10: That's why I'm here. It's one reason I'm here, seriously. Yeah.
2: Because when you are inside, it's very difficult to,
10: yeah,
2: to stay strong.
10: Yes. Well, you know, you can call me or text me anytime. Okay, I mean that. Don't worry about the time, all right?
2: No problem.
10: Okay.
2: Sounds good.
10: Yes.
9: People have seen things in this war. People have experienced things in this war. And they ask the question, how did that happen? And so they have questions. It just creates a huge open door. You went from a government that did not have a chaplaincy to now a government that has a national holiday for chaplains because they realize that Christianity is real, faith is real, and there's something to it so much that we're going to recognize that and support that. And so Christians are flourishing in Ukraine. We came up to Kharkiv and got to meet with a group of chaplains. These are older men in their lives, have stepped out in faith as Christians to somehow support these soldiers. As a chaplain.
15: Yeah, come along.
9: You risk everything for your soldiers.
15: Ви ризикуєте абсолютно всім ради цих солдатів.
9: And you are also on the front line.
15: І ми теж на тому ж самому передку.
9: And I'm not talking about a physical front line. We are fighting against spiritual wickedness in high places. You are the first line of defense for that soldier. As chaplains, you're going to have hard questions. Is there a God? How did this guy let this little girl die? Every answer.
15: Всі відповіді.
9: It comes from God's word.
15: Всі відповіді, які вам треба дати.
9: You rely on that to answer the question. You will never be wrong. When it gets down to it, there's something else the devil uses against us. I'll tell you, it's fear. I've been a United States Marine, been a Special Forces Green Beret. I never met fear until I came to Ukraine. The devil knew exactly how to attack me.

0: dangerous. Okay? It's really dangerous.
1: Wow. Gennady, how many rockets? You know?
2: I think one. Добрый день. Це два дні тому, да?
3: Четвер, 7 числа.
2: Загинув хтось, люди.
3: Ой, Господи.
1: Wow. Wow.
2: More than 10 people was killed here some days ago. And even 1.5 year old boy. They told for all world, we are saver, we save Ukrainian people. I can't hear it when somebody told me, Mr. Putin, he's pro-Christian, pro-family guy.
4: He cannot be pro-family and kill families at the same time.
2: We will have special prey.
0: Wow.
2: They destroyed thousands of churches everywhere. I want to show you something. Front line is there. And all right side to Zaporozhye. The road to Mariupol closed a little bit there.
0: Hmm.
2: The road to my home.
0: You said all the children are gone from here.
2: Yeah. Nobody told them they must evacuate. I tell you must do it immediately. The Russian tanks there, they start shooting immediately. Praise the Lord, we evacuate them. Many thousand. Christian.
0: Da.
2: You need to have special prayer here.
0: Okay.
2: This place.
0: I'll pray right now.
2: Yeah.
0: Lord, I pray for protection over this city. I pray for the protection of the soldiers who are defending the city. Lord, I pray that you just put a revelation right here in this city that is so bright that it can shine from here to Kyiv, knowing that this is Ukrainian soil. They need your light. They need your protection. And I pray that through that, many will come to know you. In Jesus' name, amen.
2: I must use my black glasses. This is because when I start talking about my city, I have problem with my eyes.

0: Right now, Russian soldiers sleep inside my children's bedroom. 11 my children in front line now. 6 my sons wounded. 1 of my daughter killed. Russian tanks killed my daughter inside my city. In the center of my city, under the theater, was nearly 1,000 women and children. And nearly the theater, people write children, huge letters. You can see this from space. But Russia sent 2 huge air bombs directly to this biggest shelter in my city. And they killed nearly 1,000 children and women there. The Russian army told for my country, we are the savers. We came to Ukraine for save you. They killed us, they tortured, they raped, they destroyed everything, and they tell, we are the saber. We will stop them. We will fight it. We never give up.
1: More than 80% of Ukraine is controlled by the Ukrainians. In these cities, life can seem normal. People go to work, they go to school, they go to church. But the realities of the war can intrude at any time. 500 miles from the front lines, we met Yaroslav, just days after he had endured the loss most of us could not bear.

0: I left the day that she was born. You know, I love this girl already. She's smiling. Here she's just, you know, 10 days old, and she's already got this big smile on her face. I look at the people, and I don't see a lot of smiles on their faces, because I know the heaviness of this war is really weighing them down. Children under Russian occupation have been taken away. I can't even imagine losing a child. I want them to have the same freedom, just like my little grandchildren.
1: I'm Christian, and
2: I know that God has a plan for Ukraine to unite us in these circumstances. Mm-hmm.
3: Yeah.
2: And to grow us as a strong Christian.
3: Yes.
4: Yeah.
2: I believe this.
3: Yeah.
4: All right, let's pray. Heavenly Father, we are, we come before you humbly. We thank you for the opportunity to serve you. We pray for those children that have not been brought back home, that you would bring them home safely.
3: By 2025, Russia's birth rate had fallen to its lowest level in 25 years and was still dropping. The year of the full-scale invasion, only 1.3 million babies were born, while more than 500,000 pregnancies ended in abortion. To bolster their population, Russia abducted more than 19,000 Ukrainian children, assigned them Russian citizenship, and created numerous barriers to prevent their reunification with their families in Ukraine.
1: We clearly understand now Putin's strategy. Annihilate Ukrainian identity. Totally destroyed and killed us. But they cannot do it openly. That's why their strategy is forcible abduction of these children. They move them to Russia territory or an occupied territory. They killed a lot of parents, and a lot of children now orphans in Russian orphanages or in Russian families. You must go to Russian school. You must receive Russian passport. You must swear to Putin and Russia Empire. If you don't, you will be tortured as a child. We have a story of one orphan. He was 16 when Russia occupied his village.
5: Коли вже почалась війна, спочатку нам вже взагалі дуже страшно було, бо наше село було з самого початку окуповане. 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
1: He've been 4 times in the solitary confinement and maybe 15 days there without windows or any connection, and he had a lack of food there.
6: Ми також знаємо, що вони намагалися вам пігулки якісь давати, але ви їх не...
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1: Russian plan is militarize these children, instill hatred to not only against Ukraine, but against whole the West. Prepare them to the next stage of war with the West, with the United States. This war not about territories. This war about innocent children. How they are suffering every day in Russia and occupied territories. How they've been tortured. We have to return childhood to our children.

0: Russia's continued abductions of children out of Ukraine is just one of many stories not being heard around the world, because Russia is extremely good at making propaganda, flipping the narrative to paint Ukraine as the aggressor, the oppressor of religion, and the source of global chaos. And they're telling,
1: actually, Ukraine's persecuting Christians. Ukraine is taking over monasteries or jailing priests.
0: Alarmingly, some influential Americans amplify these falsehoods, giving them undue credibility.
2: There are more than 200 different countries in the world, and nobody can know about all these countries all of the time. So Americans decide to trust certain voices. Many of the voices that evangelicals trust are saying Russia is the good guy, Ukraine is the bad guy, or at the very least, they're both so bad that they simply need to be told to stop whatever it is that they're doing.
3: I first heard Tucker Carlson say that Zelensky's persecuting Christians at like the end of 22
4: in Christian churches in the United States. Will a single Christian leader say anything to them about this? You are funding the destruction of Christianity in Ukraine?
3: I live in Kyiv. That's not happening.
5: I hate the certain political persons who are spreading misinformation about Ukraine and the funding and what America's, you know, wasting their money.
6: I love Tucker Carlson. I'm a conservative. He's practical. No, he's real. However, he's got some things that are not true. Ukraine is not persecuting Christians, just the opposite.
3: Like all good propaganda, there's a kernel of truth. There's the Ukrainian Orthodox Church, which is the branch of the Russian Orthodox Church inside Ukraine. These clergy reported to the Russian Orthodox Patriarch Kirill in Moscow all their lives. And after 3 years, the Ukrainian Orthodox Church has taken none of the formal steps required in the Orthodox religion to separate themselves from the Russian Orthodox Church. There's about 100 clergy from the Ukrainian Orthodox Church that are on trial for things ranging from preaching surrender to targeting artillery for the Russians.
7: I became a priest in 1994. And it was Ukrainian church in unity with Moscow Patriarchate. I always had a question, why should we be united with Moscow? For them, any church, it's instrument for their Kremlin politics. Can anybody tell me what is holy war for Christians? Our holy war is against sin and against devil and any evil, but not against people. It's not Christianity. They believe in Russian world more than in paradise, than believe in Russian Tsar more than in Jesus Christ. Many of their priests and bishops believe if you die for Russia, then you will have eternal life.

0: once I came to Ukraine and saw what's going on here with my own eyes, this is good versus evil. There's not a gray area here. A nation has declared a holy war against our allies, against Ukraine and the West. They're using that holy war to justify murder and rape and intense persecution of religious minorities, including Christians, in the territories that they're occupying. America's role in this struggle and the Christian role in this struggle is so critical.
1: This has been a spiritual awakening for me. I've had several people come up to me and say, thank you for coming. Please tell this story. As a believer, that's really what our calling is this to go, to listen, and then to serve.
2: This is an audio Bible. You come get one too.
3: This trip has shown me a power in my faith I didn't even know was there.
2: Also, look, it goes right on your arm. It's been so many times. Well, I'm just carrying A. And I just can't even speak because I feel the presence of God.
4: God bless you.
2: And I just say, I just want to let you know that Christ loves you. And that's all I can say, because it's so powerful. If people could experience that, they would do more to help Ukraine.

When we were in Ukraine, we went 2,000 miles. We did the entire length of the front lines. We could hear artillery. The cities we were in were bombed when we were there. The thing that was even harder was just these heartbreaking stories that we were hearing. Every night of filming, I cried. Amidst all this sadness, our Christian brothers and sisters over there, they didn't show up with fear. They showed up with love and resilience, with defiance, and a passion for freedom and a passion for Jesus. Their faith filled me the whole time I was over there. And I couldn't shake the feeling that this was a Valley Forge moment for global Christianity. Would we stand with our brothers and sisters in Europe's Bible Belt or abandon them to suffer alone? I hope anyone who hears these stories will be moved to take action.

My name is Colby Barrett, and I'm the producer of the movie you just watched. If, like me, you were moved by the stories you heard, you might be wondering what you can do to help. I would ask you to go to our website, faithundersiege.com, to learn more. First and foremost, pray. Pray that the more than 19,546 children that Russia has abducted from Ukraine will be returned. Pray for the more than 2.5 million Christians living in fear in the Russian-occupied territories, that they can escape being tortured and murdered for their faith and someday be able to worship freely. And pray for a just and lasting peace in Ukraine, a peace that would allow Ukrainians to feel safe and secure to rebuild their homes, their schools, their churches, and their lives. Next, spread the word. 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On our website, click on Host a Screening. There you'll be given access to the film, bonus material, discussion guide, and a prayer guide that can help you put together an amazing event. And because this movie is a nonprofit venture, everything's absolutely free. Thank you, and God bless.

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2: Well, welcome to 700 Club Israel, and thanks so much for joining with us. 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And that seems to be a winning formula on social media. Outrage drives eyeballs. And more often than not, that outrage is directed at the Jews. 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
3: Videos of Israeli kids saying unhinged things have gone viral.
4: That I hate them and I wish they all...
3: For millions of viewers, clips like these are held up as Exhibit A, proof that Israeli society is drenched in hatred and indoctrination against Palestinians.
5: I hate you very much, you
3: Yikes! That video alone racked up 34 million views on Instagram. And the comments are exactly what you'd expect. A furious audience convinced they've uncovered something uniquely evil and uniquely Israeli. But when you start digging, that picture begins to crack. Missing context, edits spliced for maximum outrage, a bunch of legal issues, and the guy behind these clips has already been banned from the platform that made him famous. That hasn't stopped him. This is the story of a gamer who turned recordings of kids into anti-Israel propaganda and made a lot of money doing it. OME TV is a video chat app that pairs you with random users anywhere on Earth with a single swipe. Tens of thousands of Israelis use it, some to practice English, some to meet other teens, some to explain life in Israel to people who've never met an Israeli. It's also a magnet for creeps, trolls, and clout-hungry creators looking for a viral clip. You pick a country, hit connect, and get whatever the algorithm sends you. Maybe a lonely guy saying inappropriate things, maybe a kid promoting his mixtape, and of course, trolls and garden variety anti-Semites.
6: Coming soon, brother. I hate Israel. I love Palestine.
7: Israel.
3: In the middle of all this chaos is this guy, Hamza Saada.
8: Free Palestine.
9: Free Palestine.
2: What the fuck?
3: Red glasses, calm voice, the self-proclaimed Palestinian exposing how Israelis are indoctrinated from a young age to hate Palestinians.
8: They've been indoctrinated since a young age.
3: On screen, he plays the level-headed Palestinian opposite unhinged Israelis. Off screen, it's a very different story. Despite the keffiyeh behind him and constant claims about his home in Palestine.
8: I'm from Palestine. Oh, I'm from Palestine.
3: Saada lives a comfortable life in Houston, Texas. What most people don't know is that he didn't start as a political commentator. He started as a child gamer troll.
8: What's up, guys? Absorber here. I'm back with another video. In this video, I show you guys one of the thirstiest 9-year-olds ever.
10: My name is Destiny. What's your name?
3: What? Yeah, that is Hamza Saada, masquerading as a teenage girl to lure gamers, mostly minors, into flirting with him. He recorded their reactions and uploaded them for views and revenue. And it worked. Millions of views and a persona built on trolling children. Then, October 7th happened, and Saada saw opportunity.
11: I waited for October 7th to end. I never posted anything Palestinian related. I was ready to go.
3: And overnight, the gaming troll rebranded as a political warrior.
8: Today, we are going to be exposing Zionists and Israelis. I'm from Palestine!
3: This pivot ambushing Israeli kids and soldiers on OME TV made him famous. He ended up on presidential candidate Jill Stein's social media feed. He was invited to speak at ArabCon in Dearborn, Michigan. After a while, even some Israelis could recognize him.
12: Oh, I know you from TikTok. I saw you on TikTok.
3: So to understand how he's pulled this off, you have to understand his editing, because that's where the core manipulation happens. On the surface, his videos look simple. A calm Saada opposite an Israeli losing it. Black and white. Case closed. Except that image is manufactured. Watch closely and you see jump cuts, especially on the Israeli side. Choppy movements, missing beats. What's getting cut out? The incitement. We spoke to people who were duped into Saada's videos. They say he overwhelmed them with anti-Semitic tropes and denials of the Shoah, and then removed those lines from the final video. Their statements not just out of context, but edited into a new context. Though he doesn't always remove his incitement.
7: I'm from Israel. You can't see.
9: Oh, I just noticed that toilet paper behind you. My bad. Were you dropped as a child?
13: What?
9: Were you dropped as a child? I'm just wondering.
3: But Saada's manipulation is also worked into videos in even more subtle ways. Like, check out his use of coloring in his captions. If you missed that, your subconscious probably didn't. Here are the words he highlighted in green, and here's what he highlighted in red. It's a subconscious cue for viewers to identify one side as evil and the other as righteous. But all of it funnels into a world with no gray, no nuance, and no complexity. Now, I want to be clear. Prejudice against Palestinians exists in Israel. No country is immune from such hate, even the Jewish state. And in the aftermath of October 7th, it grew. Israelis and Palestinians are people traumatized, not just by October 7th, but by an entire history of hostility. While Saada was recording these videos from his comfortable digs in Texas, over 100,000 Israelis were displaced from their homes. Hundreds of thousands of Israeli children were living without their fathers, who had been called up to defend their country. Families were running to safe rooms as rockets, drones, missiles rained down from north, south, east, and west. And anyone on social media was inundated with clips of Palestinians celebrating October 7th and saying it should be repeated. I'm not excusing Israelis' anger or prejudice, but all of that context isn't just missing from Saada's videos. It's not just ignored. It's taken advantage of. And Saada takes advantage of these traumas not just to make a political statement, but to turn a profit. And there's so much more critical context Saada ignores. The peace activists, the coexistence high schools, the day-to-day life of Jewish and Arab Israelis who live and work side by side. None of that makes the edit. And there's another layer to this, because Israelis on OME TV are not only responding to Saada's incitement.
13: I don't like Israel.
6: Coming soon, brother. I hate Israel. I love Palestine.
14: You.
3: Denial of the Shoah, anti-Semitism, hostility towards Israelis. For many Israelis, OME TV is like trying to strike up a conversation and suddenly getting thrown into a cage fight. Saada can rely on an army of anti-Zionists and trolls to push his subjects to the edge, and then he records as he pushes them over it. Does that make what they're saying or maybe saying okay? No. All of this is important context for viewers that want to actually understand Israelis rather than just look for an excuse to hate them. But wait, there's more. Because while Saada's tactics are manipulative, offensive, and morally bankrupt, they may also be illegal.
7: You're recording me, yeah?
9: I'm not recording right now. I'm not recording. No, I'm not recording right now.
3: Saada secretly records private conversations with minors, publishes them without their parents' consent, and then monetizes those videos for personal financial gain. And if you think that sounds like the kind of thing there should be a law against, you're in luck. It's a federal law called the Children's Online Privacy Protection Act. And if Saada is featuring children under age 13 without a parent's consent and monetizing that content, he may be violating a federal law. And the platforms he's using, YouTube, TikTok, Instagram, can also face liability. Even when it's not minors in his videos, he's got legal issues. Now, secretly recording your conversation with someone is legal in Texas, in most of the United States, and in Israel. But that covers recording, not distribution. When he uploads, he enters a legal arena with stricter rules. Under American law, distributing someone's likeness without permission can be illegal. The criteria are straightforward. The person never gave permission, they're clearly identifiable in the video, and their identity was used for someone else's benefit. Check, check, check. Now, we cannot ignore that Israeli content creators have participated in some of the same behavior as Saada. But there's one critical difference. Saada accuses Israel of indoctrinating hate against Palestinians. And then he uses his platform to do exactly that, indoctrinating hatred against Israelis. In other words, he's not just a jerk, but he's also a hypocrite. And if you want to understand just how big of a hypocrite he is, you have to look at creators who actually use their platforms to promote dialogue and understanding. There's That Semite, who actually hits the streets and speaks to real Israelis, Jewish, Christian, Muslim, in their languages. He's posting the good, the bad, and the ugly on all sides, providing viewers an honest window into Israel, as opposed to Saada's distorted and hateful lens. But I'd say the gold standard for everything Saada is not is Canadian-Israeli creator Corey Gil Schuster. His Ask project has millions of viewers getting an honest, nuanced look into Israelis and Palestinians. He goes to Tel Aviv, Jerusalem, Hebron, Ramallah to talk to ordinary people on both sides. He asks the same question to everyone. He keeps his politics off camera. He shows every answer in full without edits.
15: Does everyone deserve this? You treated the same. Let's put it that way.
16: I think not.
3: These creators are not showing just one side to make a biased political argument. They're not rage baiting people to get the most clickbaity response. They're letting people talk. They're humanizing. They're giving viewers the clearest possible lens into another world and allowing those viewers to come to their own conclusions. Unfortunately, That Semite and the Ask Project are the exception, and Saada is the rule. His style is zero nuance and maximum outrage. It's part of a culture where context is stripped for clicks, and each side sees the other as irredeemable. When it comes down to it, Hamza Saada's content is just the tip of an iceberg. The iceberg is content creators, politicians, and pundits on both sides of the political spectrum that grow their audience and influence by promoting hatred. They're not interested in peace or understanding or coexistence. They're interested in selling hatred for their own purposes. The disagreement between Israelis and Palestinians is complicated. The people in it are complicated. Anyone promising you a simple story is selling you something.
2: Yeah, anyone saying they're doing just simply a story or they're just reporting what they're hearing. It's clear in today's media, on today's social media, there's a whole lot of misinformation. What you just saw is not just misinformation, in my view, absolutely evil that anyone would do that to edit together videos, be intentional to try to prompt people into outrage, and then taking that and monetizing it. Now, what can you and I do about this? Well, number one, we have to realize we're being manipulated. And anything that provokes rage needs to have automatically in these days, is this actually true? Am I being manipulated so that someone can monetize my reaction and try to get me to click on something or to read through something or to watch something? That needs to be first and foremost. If we're not feeding that with our attention, well, then the monetization goes away. The second thing is when we see it, can we report it? What you just saw was a clear violation of federal law to monetize images of children under the age of 13 and also monetize images of people where they had not given consent to that going out through the web. You look at that and say there needs to be active enforcement. I would also say active enforcement against the platforms that allow that content at the platform level will make sure that this can't happen again. Well, we want to thank our good friends at Unpacked for that video. Unpacked is an open-door media brand. Make sure to follow them on YouTube, Facebook, all the social media platforms. For more great content and to support their mission, go to unpacked.media. Well, up next, first came the revolution, then the Civil War. Now America faces a third battle, this one against the sum of all evil in the world. Our Christians and Jews uniting to fight at this critical point in history, right after this.
16: Is there a spiritual war going on around us? Are angels and demons real? Let's investigate.
17: And I was struck that all throughout history, the vast majority of cultures not only believed in evil spirits, but believed in possessions.
18: And every major religion believes in angels.
19: The question isn't, is there a spiritual world? 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
18: And within a matter of minutes, a bomb went off.
17: All of a sudden, we hear this guttural sounding voice come out of her in the back.
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22: 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My heart started supernaturally. No CPR, no medicine.
16: What I uncovered changes everything.
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2: As concerns over anti-Semitism grow, a unique effort in the U.S. is bringing influential voices from Jewish, Christian, and Arab communities together. Middle East correspondent Joshua Swanson takes us inside this historic alliance that's critically needed in this moment.
25: The multicultural meeting in Nashville drew 400 leaders for the first ever Judeo-Christian Zionist Congress. It echoed the 1897 meeting led by Theodore Herzl that helped give birth to modern Israel. More than a century later, organizers say this marks a crucial new chapter focused on uniting millions who stand for Judeo-Christian values.
26: Even more shocking to me was to see on October 8th about 120 demonstrations on university campuses in the United States for Hamas against Israel. We came to realize that there is a state-funded, highly motivated, well-managed campaign to destroy the Judeo-Christian foundations of Western civilization.
25: Myers says when those global reactions revealed a deeper ideological battle, the need became clear for this union.
26: You have hundreds of millions, depending on who you ask, between, 600 to 800 million Christians in the world who support Israel. You only have 15 million Jews in the world. So 99.9% of Zionists in the world are not Jewish.
25: For many attending, mobilization became the priority.
27: There are about 800 million globally biblically faithful Christians who love Israel, who are in their hearts Christian Zionists. They need to be educated, trained, equipped, and mobilized to basically form an alliance.
25: Speakers framed the moment as a turning point in history.
28: This is a historic change, a historic moment of Jewish Christian solidarity and friendship. And this is a naturally fitting next step to come together and say, we're not just going to be friends. We're going to fight and win this battle together.
25: Many at the Congress tell CBN News the conflict surrounding Israel reflects something much bigger, a struggle over the future of the West.
29: The rise of anti-Semitism, the rise of Islamofascism, the rise of atheistic Marxism, cultural Marxism, the DEI, woke lunacy. We're dealing with it now.
25: Others warn that what appears to be political is at its core deeply spiritual.
30: Israel has been at war for the past 80 years, not because of what Israel did, but because of who Israel is. And if that is true, and it is true, then Israel's war is the war of the West.
25: Former Education Secretary DeVos warned that foreign money pouring into colleges and universities helps fuel a broader ideological battle.
31: It is inconceivable to me that we would sit idly by while
0: billions of, literally billions of dollars are flowing into higher ed institutions that are then funding the agendas that are antithetical to the freedoms that we have long enjoyed and want to protect.
25: Many believe a new front has emerged in the battle of ideas playing out online and on college campuses.
1: It's not just the war going on in the Middle East. The bigger war and the pervasive war is the war of narrative, which is going on in the media, on social media.
4: This is called the Eighth Front, to build on the seven fronts that Israel has had to defend physically in order to survive. This Eighth Front is not only about Israel, it's about all of us. The West didn't wake up enough to this soft war, to this information warfare. We are going to determine what the narrative warfare is, and we're not going to concede to our enemies who have taken over American United States campuses, who have infected the minds of young people across the United States and Europe, brainwashed to think that they are the oppressors.
25: Reverend Johnny Moore explains this Eighth Front has also made its way into the church.
28: I'm actually alarmed that the sewer of the internet is causing ever so small but growing degree of anti-Semitism to sort of move its way towards the doors of the church. And we have to absolutely reject this entirely, immediately, and totally.
25: A common theme throughout the Congress is the importance of moving beyond a diagnosis to what comes next.
5: Now we must invest our energies into taking back the story of our histories. Coming together as we are doing these 2 days is the opening salvo in a war against the constant barrage of misinformation and hatred.
6: Jeremiah 62, right? There are going to be some watchmen on that wall, right? There are going to be some watchmen on that wall. I'm asking this Congress right now, are you going to join me and be watchmen on the walls, O Jerusalem?
30: I call on both Judeo and a Christian to become the cure, to unite as true Zionists in defense of the future of the Western civilization.
25: More than a century after the first Zionist Congress helped shape Israel's future, participants here believe this moment could shape the future of a new alliance between those willing to stand for the values the West was founded upon.
6: I like my team, because we are on the side of truth, and we are on the side of justice, and God is with us.
25: From Nashville, Joshua Swanson, CBN News.
2: It's been amazing to me the amount of misinformation currently being spread about Israel from even the most trusted news sources in the world. Just point out the New York Times, supposedly the paper of record. Well, they were publishing on the front page the story with a picture of an emaciated Gazan child that supposedly Israel was starving all of Gaza and denying food. The story completely made up. The child having a genetic condition that led to that. The child not even being in Gaza. All of these things were ignored. They published some kind of retraction, but didn't pull the picture. And it's still there today. It went around the world. Let's be aware of what's currently happening, and let's get educated on what is being pushed. And the narrative is absolutely horrific, and it's turning truth upside down. Israel was the one attacked on October 7th, but when you read the reports today, it's somehow the poor plight of the people in Gaza. They were left on their own. Israel withdrew, and in that, they elected Hamas to lead them, and Hamas is the one that started the war. Let's keep the record straight going forward. Well, up next, they came to Israel for a new life, then found themselves fighting to survive. How you helped in their time of need, right after this.
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3: 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In these thin-walled apartments, the basics, like a simple heater, are the difference between a home and a shelter.
7: We are now in the city of Bat Yam, which is one of the poorest cities in Israel, and we're going to visit a club for the elderly Ethiopian immigrants, which is, of course, the poorest of the poor, even for the city. 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
7: What an experience. People were so moved. They hugged us, they prayed for us, they blessed us. Some of them have been here 40 years or 30 years. Nobody ever came to them with help like we just did. It's really heartbreaking. I hope we can do more to help this community.
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2: 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All the evacuees, just the hundreds of thousands that were forced to move from the Gaza envelope, forced to move from northern Israel, trying to find them shelter, trying to find them food, trying to find a way forward for them, a new life in a new area. 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We'll send you a link to a monthly giving page. Well, here's a word from 1 Samuel. My heart rejoices in the Lord. The Lord has made me strong. May He make you strong today. We'll see you again next week.
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24: This is a special report about a major spiritual battle happening right now in Ethiopia, where there are many thousands of displaced Jews, abandoned but not forgotten, the Jews of Ethiopia. Today, you are going to see how an outreach has been launched so that tens of thousands of lives can now be changed forever.
26: Shalom, I'm Jonathan Burness of Jewish Voice Ministries International. I want to talk to you today about an amazing door of opportunity that the Lord has opened to us to help an abandoned but not forgotten community, a Jewish community living in the heart of Ethiopia. These people are abandoned but not forgotten by God, unable to go to Israel because they're identified as Falashimura, those that have converted to Christianity in a past generation, but at the same time persecuted by their own people, their Ethiopian neighbors, because they're Jews. These people live in absolutely deplorable conditions. Right in the middle of Africa's second most populated country, Ethiopia, there's tens of thousands of Jews isolated from the rest of the world. I recently led a medical clinic, as I do every year, to bring urgent help to these suffering people. These people have no food. They live in absolute squalor, no sanitation. They have terrible medical needs. Many of them have never seen a doctor or dentist in their life. I brought a team of 100 doctors, dentists. We had optometrists, surgeons, eye surgeons, nurses, and people just like you that want to share their faith and pray and be used by God. And God used everyone in a miraculous way. During a two-week period in Addis Ababa and Gondar, we treated over 15,000 people in desperate need with free medical care and medicines. You should have seen the gratitude on their faces. Many were touched by the power of God. They received miraculous healings. People were received their sight supernaturally, their hearing supernaturally. And over this two-week clinic, through the prayer rooms, over 1,000 of these precious people prayed to receive Jesus as Messiah with us and had their lives transformed, all of them receiving a Bible or follow-up literature or an MP3 player if they were blind or illiterate, where they could hear the gospel day after day on these little solar-powered units. By the time the 2 weeks was over, we were all exhausted, but we all went home knowing that we had to return. We had to return because there are thousands that we weren't able to help. We've been doing these clinics now for a number of years, one or two a year, but it's time now to increase our efforts to save these lost sheep of the house of Israel. We have incredible favor in Ethiopia. In fact, on the last trip, I was invited to personally meet with the president of Ethiopia, and during our talk, he implored us to conduct a medical clinic and a dental clinic right on the grounds of the royal palace, and insisted over our talk that he be our very first patient. God has opened up a mighty door for us to bring medical assistance, humanitarian aid, and most importantly, the gospel to these people who so desperately need our help. Today, I'm asking you for your serious and urgent prayers for us, and I'm asking that you be sensitive right now to the role that God would have you play in helping the abandoned but not forgotten communities of Ethiopia. I'm sitting at the front of the line of hundreds that are waiting to get in to our medical clinic here in Addis Ababa. We were able to treat 1,000 people on our first day, and it was a short day. Today we're hoping to see 14, 15, 1600 people. What's amazing is that even though we're seeing that many people, the lines keep filling in. It never ends. We're hoping that it will stay peaceful, but as the clinic comes to a close the last few days, it's very likely that we'll have a problem with crowd control because they rush the gate in desperation. These are people that are desperate for help. They're desperate to get simple dental care, or eye care, an ear infection where they can't get the treatment they need, or simple antibiotics. Many of them need glasses or are going blind and need eye care. We even have eye surgery going on. If you just look at the faces of these people, you can see their desperation. This is a very, very needy Jewish community. I'm asking for your help. I'm asking you to stand with us as we help the Jewish community here in Addis Ababa. They're abandoned, but they're not forgotten by God. And your financial support and prayers enable us to help these people in great need, and most importantly, to minister to their spiritual needs as well. Right in front of me is a prayer room. We ask the people to go into the prayer room. They're prayed with for their physical conditions, the gospel shared with them, and then they receive a free Bible if they can't read because they're blind or illiterate. They get an audio Bible called a Mega Voice Unit that has 80 hours of Bible on it, verbally. Your help is making a difference. Please, help. Be as generous, even if it means sacrificing. This is good soil, and we need your help. So thank you as you stand with Jewish Voice in helping people in absolute desperation. God bless you. There's a toll-free number that's coming up on your screen now. I want to ask you to pick up the phone and give the most generous gift you possibly can to help these desperately needy Jews that remain in Ethiopia. I will bless those that bless my people, Scripture says. And the greatest blessing you can give a Jewish person is the gospel. And that's what we're doing. You're helping us to help them. We appreciate you so much. And with your partnership of $60 or more, you'll be able to help six people in Ethiopia with medical care, dental care, medicines, free Bibles. And when you join arms with us today and call and give us at least $60, we're going to send you this beautiful shofar. This is an instrument of the call to prayer biblically. And this is an actual working shofar, just like in the Bible. And you can play it if you'd like. I'll give it a shot. Well, if you have a little practice, you'll be even better than that. We accept all major credit cards. And just take a minute for you to pick up the phone and speak with one of our operators.
0: As Jonathan has shared about the abandoned but not forgotten Jewish people of Ethiopia, with a gift of $100 or more, you'll be helping at least 10 Ethiopian Jews with dental, eyeglasses, and medical care, and a free Bible. And if you can send a $100 gift, we'll send you a beautiful handmade prayer shawl made by weavers among the Beta Israel in Ethiopia. For centuries, the prayer shawl, or tallit, has been a part of Jewish worship. At the four corners are the tzitzit, long fringes that serve as a reminder to cherish and keep the Lord's commandments as instructed in the Book of Numbers. These prayer shawls that come in a variety of colors are all finely crafted garments to use and treasure as a reminder of your special gift here today to help the abandoned but not forgotten Jewish people of Ethiopia. This tallit will remind you of your connection to people halfway around the world that have absolutely nothing without your support, and you have changed their life. Please pick up the phone and call right now. Let's hear more now from Jonathan.
26: Some of you can do much more. You can help 50 people with medical and dental and eye care and the gospel, most importantly. 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When you call with that special gift of $500 or more, we're going to be sending you this amazing, handcrafted, genuine Yemenite shofar. This is a beautiful display piece to go over your mantle. Just an amazing, you can't even see the beauty of this thing on television. To hold this is an actual working shofar. And with some practice, you can make it sound like this. It's not bad, huh? So go to the phone now and call the number that's shown on the screen. Please have your major credit card ready and take a few moments to share your gift to the Lord with one of our friendly attendants on the phone. And thank you so much for partnering with us. May God richly bless you.
24: Struggling in a country where they are not accepted, nor do they fit into the culture or society, they are abandoned, but not forgotten. The Jews of Ethiopia. We know the promise of God has not been changed since he made it to Abraham. God will pour out a blessing to those who bless the descendants of the father of the faithful. Here again is Jonathan Burness.
26: You can't comprehend how great the need is until you've actually been to Ethiopia and looked into the eyes of these desperate people. We can't wait. We can't put it off to tomorrow. Tomorrow may never come for these people. We have a great opportunity now to provide medical care, dental care, eye care. And when we meet the physical needs of these people, it opens them up to the spiritual. It gives us the opportunity, the platform, to share the good news that Yeshua, Jesus, has come and that he is their long-awaited Messiah and Savior. There's no one else that's going to help these people. We're the only ones right now that are reaching out and giving these people hope. And God has called us and called you to help us to partner together to help these abandoned but not forgotten people. How are you going to respond? As for me, it's a loud hineni, yes, Lord. Here I am. I'll go. I'm here. And today, I'm asking you also to say yes to his call too. Please, help us to help them. Send us back to Ethiopia to proclaim the good news. On our last medical clinic, we had over 100 doctors, dentists, optometrists, nurses, and together, working day and night, we were able to treat over 15,000 of these precious people. Over 1,000 that came into the prayer room, prayed with us to receive the Lord Yeshua as their Messiah and Savior. God transformed their lives. God has led us to this place to serve tens of thousands of Jewish people right now, and he's calling you to partner with us. How shall they hear unless one be sent? Please, send us. Everywhere I'm stepping, it's just garbage. This is a garbage dump, literally. And look, they're asking for shoes. About three quarters of them don't have shoes. And I have people pointing to their eyes, people that are either blind or going blind. I want to say again that you can't overstate the need here. The ironic thing is that it's a beautiful view. You can see the surrounding areas, beautiful churches and mosques, but the people are in absolute despair, absolute poverty. You just want to sell everything and give it away. But the need is too great. It's just absolutely overwhelming. So we'll just keep doing what we can, and with your partnership, one by one. We'll help put shoes on these kids. We'll help give them new clothing and medical attention that they so desperately need. It's just absolutely overwhelming. Please, I'm asking you to pick up the phone and call right now to help us to reach these very poor Jews in Ethiopia. When you make that call today and you share a gift, we want to sow back into your life. We want to send you a gift as our way of saying thank you for allowing us to help them. With your gift of just $60, we can treat 6 people in Ethiopia with medicines and medical care and eye care and eyeglasses. And with your gift of $60, we're going to send you this beautiful shofar. This is the biblical instrument that called people to prayer in the time of ancient Israel. This is an actual working shofar. If you like, you can even try to play it. It sounds something like this. It's not bad, huh? I want you to call the number on your screen right now. We accept every major credit card. We'll even take an IOU if that's all you have. We need your help today to help these people. Please, it'll be so quick. Just pick up the phone and call right now. I want you to understand that your gift will make a real difference to the Jewish community in Ethiopia. Maybe some of you want to help 10 people, and you can do that by giving $100 or more.
0: As Jonathan has shared about the abandoned but not forgotten Jewish people of Ethiopia, with a gift of $100 or more, you'll be helping at least 10 Ethiopian Jews with dental, eyeglasses, and medical care, and a free Bible. And if you can send a $100 gift, we'll send you a beautiful handmade prayer shawl made by weavers among the Beta Israel in Ethiopia. For centuries, the prayer shawl, or tallit, has been a part of Jewish worship. At the four corners are the tzitzit, long fringes that serve as a reminder to cherish and keep the Lord's commandments as instructed in the Book of Numbers. These prayer shawls that come in a variety of colors are all finely crafted garments to use and treasure as a reminder of your special gift here today to help the abandoned but not forgotten Jewish people of Ethiopia. This tallit will remind you of your connection to people halfway around the world that have absolutely nothing without your support, and you have changed their life. Please pick up the phone and call right now. Let's hear more now from Jonathan.
26: Now, there's some of you watching that can do a whole lot more. Some of you can help 50 people or more. That would be so wonderful. With your gift of $500 or more today, I want to send you this incredible full-size Yemenite shofar. Now, this is a ceremonial instrument. It's not just a horn. It's an instrument that was used to call the people of God to prayer, to assemble the people of Israel together. It's absolutely real, handcrafted, and it works. Listen to this. Whew, takes a lot of wind. But it delights me to know that you're going to be calling right now. Just to pick up the phone, call the number on your screen. We'll take any major credit card. We want to make it as easy for you as possible. It's just going to take a moment to bring your gift to the Lord. And I want to thank you on behalf of the remaining Jewish community in Ethiopia and say thank you and God bless you.
24: Large teams of medical specialists and ministry volunteers are being sent to address both the physical and spiritual suffering of those abandoned but not forgotten, the Jews of Ethiopia. We have many doors open because of the level of medical care we can bring to their situation. It is critical that it happens again and that it happens now. Here is Jonathan Burness.
26: If you're just joining the program midstream today, I want to welcome you. My name is Jonathan Burness of Jewish Voice Ministries International. There's an urgency right now to respond to a serious crisis, and I'm talking about the abandoned Jews that are remaining in Ethiopia. We've been reaching out to these poverty-stricken people for years now, and they are stranded, abandoned in the middle of Africa's second most populated country. I'm talking about tens of thousands of Jewish people that are struggling to survive. They've been abandoned by Israel, left on the runways because they were identified as converts to Christianity, but still persecuted by their neighbors as Jews. They're isolated from the rest of the world. Jewish Voice Ministries International has been conducting medical clinic outreaches for a number of years now to provide urgently needed medical help for them. I want you to imagine living in absolute squalor, no sanitation, a 6x6 room with 6 or 8 people living, dirt floors, little clean water, dying of disease, of malnutrition, of things like tuberculosis, leprosy, AIDS. You can't imagine how great the need is until you've seen it with your own eyes. There's many that are blind or that have need glasses, and they don't have the money for a simple pair of glasses. And many of them, most of them, desperately need dental work. Most of them have never seen a dentist in their life. They need medicines, simple antibiotics that have been unavailable to them. I recently led a team of 100 volunteer doctors, dentists, nurses, optometrists. We even had eye surgeons. And most importantly, people just like you that love the Lord, that want to be used by the Lord to pray, to share their faith with these people. In a 2-week period, by the grace of God, we were able to treat over 15,000 people, mostly Jewish, people in absolutely desperate need. Our ministry staff prayed for them, in the prayer room as well, and the reports of miraculous healings were numerous. People that were healed, people that were delivered, and most importantly, over 1,000 of these precious people that prayed with our prayer teams to receive Yeshua, Jesus, as Lord. All of them receiving a Bible or an MP3 audio Bible, all free of charge. Not a penny was paid for any of this treatment. But we need your help. When a major clinic like this ends and all the volunteers return to their homes, the one thing that all of us feel is that we need to return. We're always heartbroken for the myriads, for the multitudes of people that we couldn't help because we ran out of time or ran out of supplies, or we just simply treated as many as we possibly could. It's time to go back and to rescue the people we've been unable to help thus far. And most importantly, to bring the gospel to Jewish people who so urgently need to hear. We're getting ready right now to mobilize another team. We're in process of sending over vitally needed medical supplies and equipment to establish a permanent medical clinic in the heart of the Jewish community. But I have to tell you honestly, it takes a great financial commitment to do this kind of work, this large outreach, and to bring these huge teams with thousands, tens of thousands of dollars of medicines and medical supplies. And it's because of partners like you, people that love the Lord, that we're able to do this. So I want to thank you from the bottom of my heart for your help today. We must start immediately filling the shipping containers with medicines, eyeglasses, dental and medical equipment. In fact, we're even shipping over a medical trailer where we'll be able to pop it up and do eye surgery in the middle of nowhere, in the mountains of Ethiopia. We can go anywhere with this trailer and immediately begin to do eye surgery in a sterile environment. We are going back and will continue to go back to reach the thousands that we couldn't help last time. We promised them that we'd return. They're waiting for us. They're counting on us, and we are counting on you. We need you to partner with us. Please, will you join us arm in arm and make good on that promise? We need to hurry. We can't wait till tomorrow, because for many of these people, tomorrow will never come. Brothers and sisters, their lives are hanging in the balance. So please, I'm imploring you, call now. Call today. This beautiful little girl just came up and took my hand. Mwah, you're so adorable. And she's got this little pink tutu. It reminds me of my 3-year-old daughter, Liel, who runs around the house with her little pink tutu, thinking she's a ballerina. The difference is that my Liel, thank God, is healthy, is well fed, gets anytime she's sick, she gets the proper medication. But this little girl, it's very different, and it's just heartbreaking. This is probably her only clothing, and she's here to get medical care. I'm not sure what's wrong with her, but probably a lot of things. I can see a problem with her skin, and she needs some real care. And you make it possible for little girls like this in pink tutus to get some help. We so easily take for granted the things we have in the United States, but as a father of a 3-year-old, I just want to sell everything I have and come here to help little girls in pink tutus, like my daughter Leah. Huh? God bless you for helping this beautiful little child. There's a toll-free number on your screen. I want to ask you right now to pick up the phone and call us with your gift, or you can write us with a gift. Either way, you're helping us to help them. You're partnering with us. You're sending us to proclaim the good news so that those that

0: shofar. This is the biblical instrument. You actually read about this in the Bible. It was used to call the people of Israel to prayer. We accept all major credit cards, and it only takes a moment, just a moment, to call and speak with one of our operators and to share your gift, or to make out that check and to send it to us today. Don't wait till tomorrow. Your gift is so important, and you will make a difference. You can be sure it's going to change lives. It's an investment, and it's going to save the lives of Jews abandoned in Ethiopia. This works, too, by the way. And I'll show you, because we get a lot of letters where people say, does this blow? It doesn't seem to work. You gotta practice.
1: As Jonathan has shared about the abandoned but not forgotten Jewish people of Ethiopia, with a gift of $100 or more, you'll be helping at least 10 Ethiopian Jews with dental, eyeglasses, and medical care, and a free Bible. And if you can send a $100 gift, we'll send you a beautiful handmade prayer shawl made by weavers among the Beta Israel in Ethiopia. For centuries, the prayer shawl, or tallit, has been a part of Jewish worship. At the four corners are the tzitzit, long fringes that serve as a reminder to cherish and keep the Lord's commandments as instructed in the book of Numbers. These prayer shawls that come in a variety of colors are all finely crafted garments to use and treasure as a reminder of your special gift here today to help the abandoned but not forgotten Jewish people of Ethiopia. This tallit will remind you of your connection to people halfway around the world that have absolutely nothing without your support, and you have changed their life. Please pick up the phone and call right now. Let's hear more now from Jonathan.
0: Now, there's others that can do much more. For those of you that can give a gift of $500 or more, which will help us to treat 50 needy Jewish people with free medicines for in some cases, 2-3 months, eyeglasses, and most importantly, the gospel, I want to send you this beautiful crafted Yemenite shofar, all made by hand. This is the real deal. This is what you see in the Bible movies, and every time you look at this, you'll be reminded that God used you to help 50 people, to save the lives of 50 people with medical care, with dental care, with eye care, and most importantly, the gospel. This will remind you, and if you practice a little bit, you can even learn to blow it. Let me give it a shot here. And you are reminded every time you look at this and blow this that you're helping the lost sheep of the house of Israel, God's chosen people in Ethiopia. Let me send one to you as a way of saying thank you for your generous gift of $500 or more. So please, go to the phone now. 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I want to thank you so much for partnering with us today and for watching this program. I'm Jonathan Burness of Jewish Voice Ministries International. 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
5: The details of this story are so bizarre and fantastical and whimsical. That's what really drew me to it.
2: This film is based on Léonie Swann's debut novel, Three Bags Full, where a flock of sheep become detectives to solve the murder of their beloved shepherd, George. Hugh Jackman is George, but before we get to him, we sit down with Nicholas Braun. He plays Officer Tim Derry.
6: Something terrible happened. Our shepherd was murdered.
7: No! George is dead?
8: Action! Probably a heart attack. Not much of a story for you, I'm afraid.
9: Unless there's anything out of the ordinary.
8: Nope, I've looked everywhere. Around the caravan, underneath the caravan.
9: What about inside the caravan?
8: Worth a shot.
10: I heard Hugh Jackman say he read the script and before he got even completed with it, he immediately called and said, I gotta do this. What's your reaction as you're reading the script? What happens?
8: Yeah, I mean, I was told the log line, talking sheep, murder mystery. You would be working with the sheep to solve it. I was like, this is crazy.
11: Officer Derry, I am George Hardy's lawyer. He wrote a will. In the nighttime stories, the people in the will are always the suspects.
12: That man had nothing.
11: Well, actually, there is $30 million.
8: My agent was like, just read it. Just give it a chance. Be open. Of course, you know, Craig Mazin wrote it. As soon as I started reading it, I'm like, this is nothing I've ever read. I'll never be sent a movie like this.
11: The policeman is completely hopeless. We need to help him.
13: You think you're brave enough to leave home?
14: We're not scared.
11: What is that?
8: The fact that Tim becomes like the hero of the film and, you know, starts as kind of like a loser in town.
15: I'm not a detective, just an officer, always detecting.
8: You know, and finds himself over the course of the movie. I was like, I need to play this part, and I need to be in a movie like this. Because I felt like it just checked so many boxes. It's such a like endearing film and funny film and all of that, but you know, it's really like saying something. The messages are really, you know, special. I don't think many films, especially many kids' films, deal with death and loss and grief and, you know, the void that is there when you lose like the most important person in your life. So I don't know, I was in also very early on. I was like, oh God, I hope Tim becomes the hero. And it happened. So yeah.
10: What did you like most about being the police officer Tim? What did you like most about the character?
8: I like that he's kind of like, you know, he's sort of faking it till he makes it in the beginning. Just like lying, kind of.
16: I have a question. Do you have a boyfriend? That's a standard question.
8: You know, he's like, yeah, nothing to see here, really. It's a heart attack, probably.
12: Well, what happened?
16: Probably a heart attack. Not much of a story for you, I'm afraid.
8: Doesn't want to, like, look for clues. Doesn't want to make... needs it not to be a murder. And I just love that he can't lie. He has to confront this and has to really do it.
10: Yeah.
8: And really step up to the plate. So it was fun to figure out how does he gain courage. You know, those moments with the sheep where they're connecting, it's mm-hmm. like, all right, I have to figure out how to look at a stuffed animal on the other side of the camera and like make a connection with them. Where they're looking, I'm like, I know the CG is going to be really good here, so I'm going to just picture, you know, and just try and have this connection. So it was fun to figure out his whole arc with them.
10: Who's your favorite sheep?
8: My favorite sheep. Wow, I haven't been asked yet who my favorite sheep is. The Winter Lamb.
10: Mm.
8: The Winter Lamb. The whole movie, I'm like, just let her in. I think it's a her. It sounds like a her. But mm-hmm. I'm just like, bring them in and let them be a part of the family. It's a really heartbreaking part of the movie. Mm-hmm. So I was rooting for the Winter Lamb. Yeah. And I feel that Tim is also the Winter Lamb of the town. So I think I'm also kind of, you know, I really related to that.
10: I like
8: that. And when I read the script, the Winter Lamb was the first thing I said to my team when I was talking about the movie. I was like, man, the Winter Lamb, right?
10: Mm-hmm.
8: And they're like, yeah. And I think when I saw the movie, I hoped that it would live up to that feeling too, that, you know, everything that that character, everything that that part of the story brings. I feel like that's like a spoiler. I feel like I never want to like talk about it too much because it's a really meaningful part of the movie. But I think it turned out really well.
14: Well, it's all on your shoulders now, Officer Derry.
17: Every time something happens with this case,
18: that's my hat.
17: There they are. A clue.
19: Thank you all.
2: The Sheep Detectives opens nationwide in theaters May 8th. Still ahead, Hugh Jackman shares why he took on the role as the Good Shepherd.
20: George is like a father to these sheep. And, you know, I'm one of six children, so I'm used to a father who had to sort of support, love, give equal attention to, find out the problems of each one, like understand each one individually.
10: Which sheep do you most identify with?
21: Sebastian.
10: Why? Oh, why?
21: Because I am Sebastian. I'm a big, grouchy, softy, you know, kind of grumpy on the outside, very nice on the inside. And I appreciate that Sebastian, he's not always somebody that wants to be with people all the time or with his own flock all the time. He needs to go away sometimes. He needs to be alone. But he always comes back.
22: It can disturb your work, relationships, even your health.
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2: Welcome back to this Sheep Detectives edition of Studio 5. We're on the red carpet in New York City for the premiere, and the Good Shepherd, Hugh Jackman, stops by to chat.
0: Four, take five.
1: If there's one secret to happiness in my life, it's taking care of the kindest creatures on Earth. Sheep. I want you to meet my flock.
2: So you are the Good Shepherd in this film, if you will. When you're reading the script, what is it about being the Good Shepherd that made Hugh Jackman say, yeah?
20: But I guess because I'm a father.
3: Wake up!
1: Well, I know I'm going to be. I'm keeping them well fed, well groomed. When my chores are finished and the sun starts to sink low in the sky, I choose a book to read out loud to them. Detective novels, mysteries, whodunits, all my favorites.
4: I know when Ronnie Hollingshead was murdered, and I know who the real killer was.
1: I like to pretend that they follow along with the story, but I know in my heart that as special as they are, they're still sheep.
5: No, no more. Go on, a lot of you.
1: I'll read the ending tomorrow.
6: Why would he stop there?
7: He was just about to say who the killer was.
9: This is torture.
20: George is like a father to these sheep. And, you know, I'm one of six children, so I'm used to a father who had to sort of support, love, give equal attention to, find out the problems of each one, like understand each one individually. Now, as a shepherd, it's more like 500. But still, what I love about this is the way George really loves each one for their uniqueness and lets them see that. And so it's, I think that's what really connected me.
7: Wake up! Everybody, wake up!
13: We found George on the grass and he's not moving.
6: What?
9: Lily, tell us what to do.
13: Our shepherd was murdered. And we shall solve the crime.
2: What's your thought immediately after reading this? Something new, something different?
20: The first thought when I read this script by Craig Mazin, who, if you don't know, did everything from The Hangover to Chernobyl. So this guy can do anything. But when I heard the premise that it was like Babe meets Knives Out, I was like, okay. The degree of difficulty on this is super high, and I was blown away. I think it's the best script I've ever read.
2: Wow, I just
20: thought it was a perfect script. It was funny and smart and heartwarming, and it ticked every box for me.
5: Okay, that's enough for tonight. Off you go. No, no more.
2: Of course, Hugh Jackman is well known as Wolverine in the X-Men franchise. He's also had a career in theater as well, winning two Tony Awards, one of those for Best Actor in the musical The Boy from Oz. Well, right now, it's time for one of our favorite moments, time for this week's Studio 5 Snapshot. And this week, we take a look at a few pics from the set of The Sheep Detectives.

0: And that's this week's Studio 5 Snapshot This Week. Still ahead, we head back to the red carpet to talk more to the cast, the director, the screenwriter, and the woman who wrote the novel some 20 years ago.
1: You wrote the book that inspired the movie.
2: Yes.
1: When you were writing the book, did you envision that something like this would happen?
2: Not really. I mean, you know, sort of, you know, in your wildest dreams, obviously, you know, but it's my debut novel, so my big goal was to get it published, you know, never mind having a film done. So, yeah, this is a nice surprise.
1: Take me to life on set. What did that feel like? What was that like?
3: Oh, my God, this was... I would love to go back to where we shot. I mean, it was like one of my favorite locations I've ever been to. All the sets, the pasture, the, you know, the little town. We were shooting in like a couple little villages. It was like just the most beautiful summertime. I stayed out there. I didn't go back to London every night. We were shooting like 45 minutes or an hour outside of London. I stayed out there in like a little bed and breakfast so I could just like be in the countryside for this shoot. And I don't know. It's kind of the dream when you get jobs like this, and that's where you end up going every day.
4: Where do our laws come from? Are they simply made up by people?
5: Or is there a deeper moral code that guides humanity?
4: There is a law that is universal. A law beyond human creation.
5: And a standard that judges our self-established ways.
4: One not written in ink, but in the very nature of reality.
6: And it has shaped our government and culture.
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5: I'm Professor Walton.
4: I'm Professor Jeff Brauch.
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8: This kind of lifestyle was leading to nothing but destruction. 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
0: Welcome back to this special look at the Sheep Detectives. I hit the red carpet at the film's premiere in New York City at the Rose Theater at Jazz at Lincoln Center.
9: Will Baker take 2A camera mark?
10: Our shepherd was murdered.
11: George is dead?
12: What will we do?
10: George loved us. He read us dozens of these stories. We shall solve the crime.
1: So tell me about the process of getting this film made. How long has it been?
13: 19 years.
1: 19 years?
13: It's been 19 years since I was in my doctor's office and I said, what are you reading? And she said, oh, I'm reading a book about a shepherd who's murdered and the sheep who solved the crime. And I said, that's the greatest idea for a movie I've ever heard.
14: You all think you're smart enough to solve a crime. Do you know what humans call stupid people who can't think for themselves?
12: Ducks!
14: Sheep!
1: You wrote the book that inspired the movie.
2: Yes.
1: When you were writing the book, did you envision that something like this would happen?
2: Not really. I mean, you know, sort of, you know, in your wildest dreams, obviously.
14: Are you thinking what I'm thinking?
11: I want to bash it! I want to bash it so bad!
12: Stop!
1: What's it like now to see your story on screen?
2: It's quite surreal. It's wonderful. And I'm super chuffed for my sheep, to be honest. So, because I'm very much a character-driven writer.
15: He's talking about you.
16: For me, it's coming from animation. It's amazing what can be created, you know, inside of a stage.
17: A person cannot be prosecuted twice for the same crime. I know when Ronnie Hollingshead was murdered, and I know who the real killer was.
1: Take me then to the first time you're sitting in a theater and you see this on the screen. What was it like?
13: Well, it was everything I'd hoped for, to hear people laugh out loud, kids and adults, and then to hear people sobbing with joy at the end. You know, that's the movie you imagine.
17: The mystery will be solved when I read the ending tomorrow.
18: Would he stop there?
1: You read the script. What is it that compels you to want to do this project?
19: Oh, gosh. Well, a few things. First of all, the script is incredibly unusual. It's not derivative. I mean, it's certainly got genre, various genres threaded into it. Mm-hmm. You know, mystery.
1: Action.
19: Action, exactly.
1: So you read the script. What makes you say, I want to be a sheep?
20: Yeah, I know. It's something I never thought I would be or do. I just, you know, I'm a big fan of Craig Mazin and his writing. And I think every time he does something, you know, he does comedy, he does drama, to see him do like mystery or comedy, whatever, and kids. It was great to read. It was funny.
1: What do you recall most of the first time you read the script? Why'd you say yes? What about it?
21: I love that I didn't know who did it. Like, in a very basic sense, it's a page turner. I'm like, oh, I have an idea. It's definitely going to be this person. And then when it turned out not to be, I was like, oh, that's good. And that makes sense. And that'll work as a viewer.
19: The details of this story are so bizarre and fantastical and whimsical. That's what really drew me to it. Yeah.
22: The real world is more complicated than a book.
23: We're not scared.
24: Mopple, what is that?
25: I think it's a reward.
26: What I wasn't expecting was how moving the story was, how beautiful it was, and how much I felt at the end. It lures you in with the promise of adorable sheep doing fun things, and then takes you by surprise.
24: Look around for a better window.
27: I'm going in.
2: To see that they get such a big audience now and out there in the world in ways that I really didn't imagine when I started writing. It's wonderful.
16: This is such a type of story that I love about, you know, really underdog characters trying to do something that's much bigger than them and them kind of learning what agency they have through the process.
26: This is a movie for literally everyone. I don't care where you live, where you're from, who you are, what you believe, none of it matters. This is a movie for human beings. And it surprises you.
1: I love it.
20: It was really heartfelt, and I just, I love that when I'm able to make something for, you know, a younger demographic that actually says something and is also entertaining.
28: I love this film. The Sheep Detectives opens nationwide in theaters Mother's Day weekend.
1: Bit of the memory lamb, if you will. How much of Chris is in Mopple? How much of Mopple is in Chris?
21: I have a terrible memory. I can't remember 5 foot ahead of me. So I was glad to play somebody with a little bit better mental staying power. But I do have a similar relationship with food. Mm. You know, he remembers things through sense memory. He has it connected to his gut. And I do think that I can be ruled through food also.
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0: I got into a serious relationship, but his family was like involved in Santeria. 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Like I was like shaking, crying. 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
1: Welcome back to Studio 5. You know, music helps us to bring you this show each and every week. And this week's soundtrack comes from the Sheep Detective soundtrack, which includes a wonderful mix of upbeat songs and classic sounds. Take a listen and you'll hear why Carlos Zatch's Right Here, Right Now is what's playing in my ear this week.

0: You'll hear that in the film right here, right now. On that musical note, we are just about out of time for this week's edition of Studio 5. So let's take a quick look at next week's rundown.
1: The altar is the cross, which most people don't understand because they run from the cross.
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0: You've got a book, Another Life, Discovering the Healing Power of Purpose, of Power and Purpose on my long journey. My long journey from player to preacher.
3: You had to make that long.
4: It was a long journey. I'm grateful for the long journey because God extended time. If God doesn't extend time, you're dead. After cancer twice, one kidney, major heart attack, addiction, just so many things. And for him to step in the middle of that and block the enemy, because he has that power.
0: Hey, join us for that and so much more come next week. As for this week, we've got time for just one more thing. We're getting the final word to actress Regina Hall, who plays the voice of Cloud in The Sheep Detective. She's got some great advice on how to handle failure. You have had staying power in this industry, and I was watching an interview with you the other day where you said that failure became a joke. If you were, you would
5: wake up, wake up.
0: You would call it I didn't get another one. What's kept you going?
6: Maybe that. I don't know. I mean, I think there is something about, I have a great team, but so that goes without saying. But I think in terms of the emotional ability, you do have to let it roll off your back. You have to just know what's in you, I think, more than the nose. You make a joke of it. I mean, I'd be like, I got 8 in a row. Broke my own record, you know? There's some pride in that, too. You know, you can take pride in the failures.
0: Laugh and learn through it all. Regina Hall, thank you so much. That's a great final word for this week's Sheep Detectives edition of Studio 5 and this week's look at uplifting entertainment. Until next time, make time to uplift someone around you, and then please come on back and see where Studio 5 takes you next week. Bye-bye. Thank you for watching.
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19: This week on Christian World News, exploring a hidden chapter of history. A Muslim-majority nation has a strong Christian past filled with faith, sacrifice, and resilience. We'll tell you its forgotten story. Plus, Americans celebrate the 75th National Day of Prayer. In an age of anger and division, we speak to ordinary citizens who say we have more in common than we realize, and the values of faith, family, and freedom still unite us. And the spiritual battle that's uniting Jews and Christians. See how they're working to defeat the sum of all evil at this critical point in history. Hello, everyone. Welcome to this week's edition of Christian World News. I'm George Thomas. The North African nation of Tunisia is deeply rooted in Christianity with a very rich heritage that dates back centuries. Despite its predominantly Muslim population, Tunisia's faith history includes the legacy of the early martyrs, which continues to shape its spiritual destiny. Take a look.
11: If you're looking for an adventure destination off the beaten path, look no further than Tunisia.
20: Tunisia is a wonderful nation. We like to call it the Pearl of the Mediterranean. It overlooks the entire Mediterranean Sea and is like a beautiful window to our desert.
11: Bordered by Algeria, Libya, and the Mediterranean Sea, Tunisia offers a diverse range of landscapes, from beautiful beaches to the vast Sahara Desert. And for certain movie fans...
21: Tunisia is home of Star Wars.
22: Uncle Owen!
23: Yeah?
22: It's R2, you're another bad motivator, look!
23: Hey, what are you trying to push on us?
11: Tunisia was the filming location for the first 6 Star Wars movies, with sets still visible in the desert. The country also boasts a rich Christian history.
21: There is this sort of idea that Christianity is this new religion that is coming from the West. No, we're talking about 200 AD, when there was a vibrant church here.
11: American William Brown has lived here for 22 years. He pastors the Reformed Church of Tunisia. Drive 20 minutes northeast of the capital, Tunis, and you'll arrive at the ancient Roman ruins of Carthage.
21: The ruins, at least for people of faith, are very powerful.
11: Carthage served as a significant center of early Christian thought and home to influential church fathers.
21: You have Cyprian, his work on the unity of the church. You have Augustine, who was not from Carthage, but was from modern-day Algeria, who came over, was a teacher here. You had Tertullian, and Tertullian is very significant because he was a Tunisian lawyer who came to Christ, and he came up with new vocabulary to try to explain Christian concepts. So even this word Trinity that we have is actually originally came from him.
24: Have mercy upon you.
11: American Frank Bernardi pastors the St. George's Anglican Church in Tunis. He points to Carthage as an important center of Christianity in the 2nd and 3rd centuries, a thriving hub for the faith that served as the seat of the Christian church for all of North Africa.
25: What it produced was this really significant, what I like to call high-octane church that had a reputation throughout the world because of how serious they took their faith and how willing they were to die for their faith.
11: Dr. Corney Becker, Dean of the School of Divinity at Regent University, says Christianity faced resistance from the Roman Empire, suspicious of this flourishing new faith.
26: Carthage was really a hotbed of persecution. So Christianity comes to Carthage at the beginning of the 2nd century. Right at the beginning of that, there are a number of martyrs.
27: Saints Perpetua and Felicity were Christian martyrs from the early persecutions of the church in Africa by Emperor Severus.
11: Among the more famous martyrs are Felicitas and Perpetua, two women brought to this amphitheater on March 7th, 203 AD, to face punishment for following Christ.
19: According to historical accounts, Felicity and Perpetua were led out of those gates down this narrow portion of the lower level of the amphitheater. On that March 7th day, tens of thousands of people had presumably gathered on the upper level, anticipating that the two Christian women would be eaten alive by wild animals. Instead, the accounts show that the emperor of the day commanded that the two women be put to death by sword.
28: The executioners carried out their duties quickly. Though Perpetua had to guide the gladiator's sword to her throat after he first painfully struck a bone instead of a vein.
26: Their extraordinary commitment to Christ in the face of public scourging, being thrown to wild animals, and finally being killed by the sword would become a witness not only to North Africa, but to the rest of the world.
10: The Christians back then who accepted the truth sacrificed themselves and they did not deny Christ and their beliefs.
19: Mufida is a member of the Christian community here and we've taken precautions to protect her identity. She tells CBN News their story of Christianity is one of resilience.
10: I'm related to these martyrs who were among the first Tunisian Christians in my country. My identity is related to them. I belong to something historic and deep-rooted in Tunisia, and that makes me feel even more proud to belong to Christ.
19: Elijah, a Christian leader here, says that even though the country's Christian community is small, it stands as a living testimony to the enduring power of faith.
0: It's a challenge to be a believer in Tunisia, but at the same time, it's a pleasure to live the Christian life and share this with others.
26: The rough estimates are that there are about 30,000 Christians today who reside in Tunisia, 80% of whom are foreigners. Local Tunisian believers number around 5,000.
19: Although a predominantly Muslim country, Tunisia recognizes freedom of religion. Since the Arab Spring uprising almost 14 years ago, the government has embraced more democratic values.
10: It used to be very hard for Christians to speak openly about Christ and share their faith. Some were beaten and died in jail. There was so much danger and restrictions. But now, slowly with the openness of the environment, things are changing.
19: Bernardi says Tunisia's spiritual legacy is not only in ancient ruins, but also in the memories of martyrs and theologians. He longs for a resurgence of faith that mirrors the powerful, world-changing Christianity once defined by this region.
25: I want Christians around the world to pray that that blessing of Carthage, a church of high-octane Christianity that changed the world, that I pray that that blessing return to this place.
19: The blessing of Carthage may continue to flourish in the parts of the Middle East. Well, folks, up next, faith, family, and freedom. Most Americans still agree on those core values. Visitors to the National Mall reflect on what unites this country.
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19: Folks, welcome back to Christian World News. You know, from churches to the nation's capital, Americans across the country celebrated the 75th National Day of Prayer. This year's theme, Glorify God Among the Nations, Seeking Him in All Generations. CBN's Caitlin Burke brings us that story.
6: The tradition of celebrating a national day of prayer was established by Congress in 1952. This year's event comes as America prepares to celebrate its 250th anniversary.
7: We are a praying nation. We always have been. It truly is part of who we are.
6: House Speaker Mike Johnson said America's faith foundations are part of what makes the country unique.
7: We boldly proclaimed the self-evident truth that our rights do not come from government. They come from God himself.
6: Housing and Urban Development Secretary Scott Turner spoke about the role of God in American history.
9: Look at how many storms God has led us through over the last 2.5 centuries. A war of independence we won against all odds. A destructive civil war, the Great Depression, 2 world wars, a decades-long Cold War against communism, and more.
6: In a statement recognizing the day, President Donald Trump recommitted the nation to God, writing, quote, "We pledge that America will always, as it is written in Psalm 96, tell his glory among the nations, and that we will never forget God's role in creating, protecting, and sustaining the freest, strongest, most prosperous, and greatest country the world has ever known." This year's National Day of Prayer also sets the stage for Rededicate 250, an event planned for the National Mall ahead of America's 250th birthday, featuring scripture, testimony, prayer, and a national rededication of the country as one nation under God. Caitlin Burke, CBN News, Washington.
19: Thank you, Caitlin. You know, in certain circles, America seems deeply divided. From politics to social media, the loudest voices often highlight our differences. A closer look suggests we may have more in common than we think. CBN's Jenna Browder takes us to the National Mall to hear Americans reflect on the values that still unite us.
12: On the National Mall, where history, memory, and identity meet, Americans from all walks of life come together.
13: Oh, this is an annual event for us. Go see the cherry blossoms.
12: To visit, reflect, and whether they realize it or not, to share something in common. In a time when division often dominates headlines, new data suggests the story may be more complicated. A recent Gallup poll finds Americans more anxious about their political system than people in almost any other country. Taking a close look, the data consistently shows this anxiety to be driven by noise, not neighbors. The system feels broken. Many Americans across political and cultural lines still agree on core values: faith, family, freedom, and a hope for the future.
13: You know, I do believe we have more in common than we disagree with. Everyone, their number one priority is taking care of their families and their children. We all worry about the same things.
12: Arlene and her friend Rick are part of a bicycling club from Western Maryland, a politically conservative part of the state.
14: We can be riding down any road. You could be a far-left liberal, and people will stop what they're doing in their yard and wave to you just because you're walking by or riding by. And if you have a flat or something like that, people will stop in the middle of nowhere, pick you up, and give you a ride somewhere. So, I mean, that's unity, regardless of political beliefs.
12: Others we talked to echoed that same sentiment.
15: Well, if you're talking politically, there's division, but if you're talking other elements of the country, we're on the same page.
16: A lot of people are closed-minded and don't exactly want to hear other people out, and I think we have a lot more in common than we all, like, think we do.
12: The answers, while not identical, reveal a pattern. A quiet consensus that doesn't always make it online. Experts say social media and political rhetoric can amplify extremes, making the divide feel wider than it really is. But offline, in places like this, it's different.
16: People who are in America, like, love America. And I think that's what unites us, is that we all have a love for this country. We just disagree on certain things.
17: I do have some disagreements with some of my friends, politically wise. But like you said, it's like I can't let that get in the way of our friendship. And again, blood is just thicker than water. There's nothing can break apart family.
12: For many, unity isn't about agreement on everything. It's about a shared foundation, a belief that despite differences, this country is stronger together.
18: I would say, Jenna, we're no more divided than the day and age that Jesus lived in.
12: Pastor Mark Batterson leads National Community Church in Washington, D.C., He says unity starts with seeing the God-given dignity in each other.
18: And this is a moment for those of us who follow Jesus to stand in the gap as peacemakers, grace givers, truth tellers. And I would also say tone setters. Like, we're called to shift the atmosphere with faith, love, hope, to bring joy. And so that's really what we're trying to do in this moment.
12: Back on the Mall, the monuments stand as reminders of a nation that has faced division before and endured.
0: The National Mall has long been a place where Americans come to express their differences, but also where they're reminded of what they share. And talking to people here, they'll tell you that that unity may not always be loud, but it's still very much there.
12: And while the loudest voices may still dominate the conversation, the quieter majority may be telling a different story.
11: I have liberal beliefs, and
20: and I'm a conservative evangelical Christian. So here you go. Side by side.
11: I know you didn't. She didn't know that.
12: A story not of division, but of a country still searching for and holding on to unity. In Washington, Jenna Browder, CBN News.
19: Great story, Jenna. Thank you. Coming up, writing a new chapter in Christian Jewish history, how believers of all backgrounds are coming together to support Israel and the Jewish people.
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23: It's just getting started.
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19: Welcome back. The British Prime Minister is addressing a wave of anti-Semitic attacks in the United Kingdom. Keir Starmer hosted Jewish community leaders at his official residence in London. He said Jews in the UK are frightened, angry, and questioning if they're safe in their own country. The UK has raised its terror threat level to severe after several incidents in recent weeks, including, by the way, attacks against a Jewish synagogue and other Jewish sites, the firebombing of four ambulances owned by a Jewish charity, and most recently, the stabbing of two Jewish men in what police call an act of terror. In response to increasing acts of anti-Semitism worldwide, influential leaders from Jewish, Christian, and Arab communities are coming together. Middle East correspondent Joshua Swanson takes us inside this historic alliance that's standing up in defense of the Jewish people.
32: The multicultural meeting in Nashville drew 400 leaders for the first-ever Judeo-Christian Zionist Congress. It echoed the 1897 meeting led by Theodore Herzl that helped give birth to modern Israel. More than a century later, organizers say this marks a crucial new chapter focused on uniting millions who stand for Judeo-Christian values.
33: Even more shocking to me was to see on October 8th
1: about 120 demonstrations on university campuses in the United States for Hamas against Israel. We came to realize that there is a state-funded, highly motivated, well-managed campaign to destroy the Judeo-Christian foundations of Western civilization.
32: Myers says when those global reactions revealed a deeper ideological battle, the need became clear for this union.
1: You have hundreds of millions, depending on who you ask, between, you know, 600 to 800 million Christians in the world who support Israel. You only have 15 million Jews in the world. So 99.9% of Zionists in the world are not Jewish.
32: For many attending, mobilization became the priority.
2: There are about 800 million globally, biblically faithful Christians who love Israel, who are in their hearts Christian Zionists. They need to be educated, trained, equipped, and mobilized to basically form an alliance.
32: Speakers framed the moment as a turning point in history.
3: This is a historic change, a historic moment of Jewish-Christian solidarity and friendship. And this is a naturally fitting next step to come together and say, like, we're not just going to be friends. We're going to fight and win this battle together.
32: Many at the Congress tell CBN News the conflict surrounding Israel reflects something much bigger, a struggle over the future of the West.
4: The rise of anti-Semitism, the rise of Islamofascism, the rise of atheistic Marxism, cultural Marxism, you know, the DEI, woke lunacy, we're dealing with it now.
32: Others warn that what appears to be political is, at its core, deeply spiritual.
5: Israel has been at war for the past 80 years, not because of what Israel did, but because of who Israel is. And if that is true, and it is true, then Israel's war is the war of the West.
32: Former Education Secretary DeVos warned that foreign money pouring into colleges and universities helps fuel a broader ideological battle.
6: It is inconceivable to me that we would sit idly by while billions, literally billions of dollars are flowing into higher ed institutions that are then funding the agendas that are antithetical to the freedoms that we have long enjoyed and want to protect.
32: Many believe a new front has emerged in the battle of ideas playing out online and on college campuses.
7: It's not just the war going on in the Middle East. The bigger war and the pervasive war is the war of narrative, which is going on in the media, on social media.
4: This is called the Eighth Front, to build on the seven fronts that Israel has had to defend physically in order to survive. This Eighth Front is not only about Israel, it's about all of us. The West didn't wake up enough to this soft war, to this information warfare. We are going to determine what the narrative warfare is, and we're not going to concede to our enemies who have taken over American United States campuses, who have infected the minds of young people across the United States and Europe, brainwashed to think that they are the oppressors.
32: Reverend Johnny Moore explains this Eighth Front has also made its way into the church.
3: I'm actually alarmed that the sewer of the internet is causing ever so small but growing degree of anti-Semitism to sort of move its way towards the doors of the church. And we have

0: some watchmen on that wall. I'm asking this Congress right now, are you going to join me and be watchmen on the walls, O Jerusalem?
1: I call on both Judeo and a Christian to become the cure, to unite as true Zionists in defense of the future of the Western civilization.
2: More than a century after the first Zionist Congress helped shape Israel's future, participants here believe this moment could shape the future of a new alliance between those willing to stand for the values the West was founded upon.
0: I like my team. Because we are on the side of truth, and we are on the side of justice, and God is with us.
2: From Nashville, Joshua Swanson, CBN News.
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3: Finally this week, sad news from the world of Christian ministry. Johnny Lam, president and co-founder of the Daystar Television Network, has died. The ministry reports she had been dealing with a private health struggle. She was married for 39 years to Daystar co-founder Marcus Lam, who died in 2021. The couple broadcast the message of salvation around the world for more than three decades. Daystar says it will continue broadcasting the gospel of Jesus Christ to every nation. Johnny Lam was 65 years old. Well, folks, that is it for this week's edition of Christian World News. From all of us here, from the headquarters of the Christian Broadcasting Network in Virginia Beach, Virginia, we wish you a great weekend. As always, goodbye and God bless you.
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14: I felt like God was telling me this is what you've been missing.
15: The Holy Spirit was moving.
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15: This is more than human intervention.
16: This is special. 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
0: Experience the move of God.
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0: Experience the Asbury Awakening.
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2: Joy, don't forget to bring the shopping bag with the treats for the cookie exchange and packages for the toy drive.
3: I've got it right here, Mrs. Quantum.
4: Hey, this place kind of looks familiar. I think I've been here before. Isn't this where Grandpa sometimes took me to church?
2: It is, honey. I think when you were really young, Grandpa even took you to this Christmas pageant.
4: Giz, I think we're all going to chip in and get you a tune-up for Christmas.
5: Professor Quantum! Professor Quantum! Well, Merry Christmas, Professor Quantum.
1: Merry Christmas, Jim.
5: Now, Phoebe told my wife the light system you've invented is going to be spectacular. I can't thank you enough. The church's old system went kaplooey at the last minute. And we'd have to cancel this year's Christmas pageant
0: without... Professor, allow me to carry the fiber off.
4: Hey, Joy, I do remember coming here with my grandpa when I was little.
3: Yeah, I miss your grandpa. He had the best Christmas stories.
4: Yeah, he would have really liked to have been here with us tonight. He loved this time of year.
5: I'll get these two.
0: Okay, no problem. I'll take care of it.
4: Dad, how come we don't go to church?
1: We just never did, son. We were always pretty busy.
6: Oh, hi, Spex.
1: Oh, Gizmo, be careful with the fiber fusion relays.

0: Oh, Jim, Mrs. Turner called. Gavin's sick and won't be able to be our Christmas angel. We need a replacement. It's our biggest moment in the show.
1: Me! I have always wanted to be a Christmas angel. Angels we have heard on high. What do you think?
0: Oh, dear.
2: Maybe Chris could do it.
0: Oh, Chris would be perfect. He could do it with the script in hand.
2: Wait here. I'll find him. Chris? Chris?
3: Hey, Superbook fans. 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

0: Chris? What are you doing?
1: We were there, Joy. Superbook took us to see the birth of Jesus. Remember that? And we were there when he died.
0: Chris, what's going on?
1: I don't know. Do you ever think about the people we've met, Joy? Jesus? The disciples? I mean, when we're not on a Superbook adventure. My grandpa used to. This was his church. Why do you think he came here so often?
2: Joy! Did you tell him? Chris, Gavin's sick. Mrs. Henderson wants you to take his role in the pageant. But, if you won't, I am ready. Fly!

0: I am taking you to witness amazing events. May you have ears to hear and eyes to see.
1: All right now, Chris. I have the script for the Christmas
2: Gizmo,
1: pageant.
2: Gizmo, can you scan and find out where we are this time?
1: You do not want to be the angel. I am fully prepared to be.
2: Gizmo.
1: What?
2: Location, please.
3: Guys, someone's coming.
4: Excuse me. We have heard that Jesus of Nazareth might be here in Bethsaida.
5: Have you children seen him?
3: No.
2: I haven't seen him.
4: Thank you.
2: Is that man blind?
3: I think so. She said Jesus might be here. Come on!
4: Teacher, please. I beg of you. My brother is blind. I know that you only need to place your hands on him, and he will be healed.

0: Please, come with me.
1: Where are they going?
2: Come on!
1: What do you think Jesus is going to do?
2: I don't know.

0: Can you see anything now?
1: Yes, I see people, but I can't see them very clearly. They look like trees walking around.

0: I can see.
1: Oh, my son!
2: Why did it take 2 tries for Jesus to heal him?
0: Thank you, Master. Praise God.
3: You may return home now, but do not go into the village.
0: Thank you.

0: who do people say I am?
1: Oh, I love this game.
2: Well, some say John the Baptist. Some say Elijah.
3: Others say you are one of the other prophets.
0: But who do you say I am?
4: You are the Messiah.
0: Don't tell anyone about me.
5: Okay, now I really don't understand.
6: The nation's leaders, the chief priests, and the teachers of the law of Moses will make the Son of Man suffer terribly. He will be rejected and killed, but 3 days later, he will rise to life.
4: Stop talking like this, Jesus.
0: Get behind me, Satan, for you are not mindful of the things of God, but the things of men.
5: Joy, those things Jesus is saying, they're all gonna come true. Think about it. We were there when he died and when he rose from the grave, but the disciples don't realize any of that yet. He's preparing them, and they just can't see it.
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8: I bring you good news that will bring great joy to all people. Yes, the Messiah, the Lord, has
1: What's
8: been born
1: talking
8: today
1: about?
8: In Bethlehem.
9: He's teaching about David. Jesus. That's why we go to church, to learn more about Jesus.
8: You will find a baby wrapped snugly in strips of cloth, lying in a manger. Suddenly, the angel was joined by a vast host of others, the armies of heaven, praising God and saying, "Glory to God in highest heaven."
5: My grandpa understood, Joy.
7: Understood what?
5: All of it. Everything Jesus was doing, is doing. He got it, and he was never even there to see it firsthand like us.
1: It is a song about angels, and I am thinking of using it for my audition. It goes like this. Gloria! It is called the Christmas Carol. People sing it to celebrate the birth of... Oh, right. You do not have Christmas yet because he's kind of... And... Wow, never mind.
10: Bartholomew, Andrew, come. Jesus is asking for us.
1: What?
0: If any of you wants to be my follower, you must turn from your selfish ways, take up your cross, and follow me. If you try to hang on to your life, you will lose it. But if you give up your life for my sake, and for the sake of the good news, you will save it. And what do you benefit if you gain the whole world but lose your own soul?
1: Whoa! Where is Superbook taking us now?
5: Okay, where are we, Gizmo?
1: It appears Superbook has moved us forward in time a very short while, and we are now outside the city of Jericho.
11: Jesus, have mercy on me. Jesus, Son of David!
5: Oops, sorry.
1: Please forgive us.
11: Jesus, please. Son of David, have mercy on me!
12: Jesus doesn't concern you.
13: You're blind, beggar. Move!
11: Jesus, Son of David! have mercy on me! Son of David, have mercy on me!
0: Tell him to come here.
13: Be of good cheer. Rise. He is calling you.
0: What do you want me to do for you?
11: Rabbi, that I may receive my sight.
0: Go your way. Your faith has made you well.
11: I can see. Thank you, teacher. I can see.
7: Jesus didn't even have to touch him to heal his sight. Not again!
14: Here we go!
5: Giz, isn't that Jesus?
1: It is. And he is speaking to another blind man.
7: Really? Another one?
2: Rabbi, why was this man born blind?
3: Was it because of his own sins or his parents' sins?
0: Neither. This happened so the power of God could be seen in him. As long as it is day, I must do what the one who sent me wants me to do. When night comes, no one can work. But while I am here in the world, I am the light of the world.

Go wash yourself in the pool of Siloam.

0: Get away from me.
1: I could see. I could see.
2: Isn't this the man who used to sit and beg?
0: No. He just looks like him.
1: I am that man. How were your eyes opened?
3: The man they called Jesus made mud and spread it over my eyes and told me, go to the pool of Siloam and wash yourself. So I went and washed, and now I can see.
4: Where is he now?
3: I do not know.
0: It is the Sabbath.
4: No one is allowed to work on the Sabbath.
5: Take him to the Pharisees.
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7: This man, Jesus, is not from God, for he is working on the Sabbath.
0: A man of God would not break our laws.
7: Is this your son? Was he born blind?
8: How can he now see?
9: We know this is our son, and that he was born blind.
10: But we don't know how he can see, or who healed him. Ask him. He is old enough to speak for himself.
7: God should get the glory for this, because we know this man, Jesus, is a sinner.
3: I don't know whether Jesus is a sinner, but I know this. I was blind, and now I can see.
7: You are his disciple, but we are the disciples of Moses. We know God spoke to Moses, but we don't even know where this man comes from.
3: Why, that's very strange. He healed my eyes, and yet you don't know where he comes from? We know that God doesn't listen to sinners, but he is ready to hear those who worship him and do his will. Ever since the world began, no one has been able to open the eyes of someone born blind. If this man were not from God, he couldn't have done it.
7: You were born a total sinner. Are you trying to teach us? Remove him from the temple, and he can never return!

0: Do you believe in the Son of God?
1: Who is he, Lord, that I may believe in him?
0: You have seen him, and he is speaking to you.
1: Yes, Lord, I believe.
0: I entered this world to render judgment, to give sight to the blind, and to show those who think they see that they are blind.
2: Are you saying we're blind?
0: If you were blind, you wouldn't be guilty. But you remain guilty because you claim you can see.

0: is good to be back. Chris, there is still time to save the show. Come on!
1: Chris, what is it?
2: Jesus did more than heal those blind men. He was showing who he really is and why God sent him.
1: For those with ears to hear and eyes to see.
2: I think I know what I want for Christmas this year.
0: Guys, let's go!
3: That night, there were shepherds staying in the fields nearby, guarding their flocks of sheep. Suddenly, an angel of the Lord appeared among them, and the radiance of the Lord's glory surrounded them. They were terrified.
4: Don't be afraid. I bring you good news that will bring great joy to all people. The Savior, yes, the Messiah, the Lord, has been born today in Bethlehem, the city of David.
0: I'm just saying, he wasn't a bad angel. But if it was me up there, I would have added some touches of my own, like...
1: Chris, you did a great job.
2: Thanks. Mom? Dad? I've decided what I want for Christmas.
1: Sounds big.
2: Well, it is. I'd like to go to church on Christmas.

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5: That's an order.

0: Moses. Moses.
1: What is it, Joshua?
0: The Lord's fire is moving.
1: Have the priests give the signal to all the tribes. We will follow where the Lord leads us.

0: Caleb, what is happening?
1: The fire of the Lord has lifted. He is leading us onward towards the promised land.
2: Again?
1: The Lord has promised to take us to a land flowing with milk and honey. How are we to get there if we do not follow when he leads?
3: We are leaving for the place the Lord has promised us. For he said, I will give it to you.
4: We wander for the sake of wandering.
0: We walk aimlessly without a destination in mind and go hungry while we do it.
5: In Egypt, we could eat all the fish we wanted. And there were cucumbers, melons, onions, and garlic.
6: But we are starving out here. And the only food we have is this manna.
1: The Lord takes care of us, sending us manna every day to eat.
7: But all we can do is complain.

0: Walk, walk, walk. How long must we wander?
1: Until we are ground into dust. Why have we stopped?

0: You have come to the mountains of the Amorites, which the Lord our God is giving us. Look, the Lord your God has set the land before you. Go up and possess it, as the Lord God of your fathers has spoken to you. Do not fear or be discouraged. The Lord has told me, send men to spy out the land of Canaan, which I am giving to the children of Israel. From each tribe of their fathers, you shall send a man, everyone a leader among them. These are the men who will explore the land. Shamua, son of Zachor. Shaphat, son of Hori.
1: Caleb, son of
0: Yehudah. Son of Joseph.
1: Joshua, son of Nun.
0: Oti, son of Rabu.
1: Daniel, son of Shadi.
0: Son of Susi.
1: Daniel,
0: son of Gamali.
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0: what I'm talking about, Chris. Nice job.
1: Thanks, Coach.
2: Guys, a little help?
1: Giz.
3: You're gonna do great today, Chris.
1: Thanks. I'm kind of nervous. This is the first time I've ever been a starter.
4: Well, look who's joining the big leagues. Hey, Quantum, if you're gonna be a starter today, then you gotta know who that is.
1: That's CJ Harris, the best player in the league. Why?
4: Well, CJ seems to have lost his cleats and shirt.
5: We happen to have found them,
4: and we need you to hide them.
1: But, guys,
4: relax. We'll give them back.
5: Just not till after the game.
1: Without his cleats and jersey, he can't play.
4: That's kind of the point, Quantum.
5: And without CJ, we should be able to beat their team no problem.
1: But, guys, that's cheating.
0: All right, guys, bring it on!
4: It's all up to you, Quantum. Prove you're a starter.
3: Chris, what the team is asking you to do is wrong.
1: But this is my first time with the starters, Joy. And Sherman and Hideo are
3: just
1: trying to...
3: Sherman and Hideo are just a couple of bullies trying to bring you down to their level. You're not actually considering going along with them.
6: Superhawk!
7: I am taking you to meet two men who were not afraid to follow the Lord and do what was right.
3: Where are we, Giz? These grapes look amazing.
8: And they taste even better than they look.
2: According to my geosensors, we have landed in an area known as Canaan, and the time is approximately 1500 BC.
1: Oh.
3: Here, Chris.
2: Chris! Go long!
1: Go right, Giz. Come on, hit me high! Oh, I so got this!
3: Hey, it's my turn! Giz, over here!
2: Right!
4: Oh. I got these, too!
3: Oh. Hey!
9: What are you doing in my vineyard?
3: Oh.
9: I've heard about some Israelite spies sneaking around, and it looks like I caught a couple.
3: Spies? We're not spies.
10: I said, how would anyone think with...
3: Which way should we go?
1: I'm not sure.
3: Chris!
2: Chris, Joy, guys, where are...
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0: got you now!
1: You saved us.
2: Yes, and yanked me so hard my gyro stabilizers have to be recalibrated and no!
3: What he means to say is, thank you.
1: I'm Chris. This is Joy and Gizmo.
2: Hello.
3: Hi.
4: I'm Joshua.
5: Caleb.
6: Shafat. Igal. Everyone.
1: I think we found the spies he was looking for.
0: Caleb. We should get back to our people now.
5: We were instructed by God to seek out this entire land.

0: We will continue. So after leading us out of captivity in Egypt, the Lord told Moses to choose a leader from each of the 12 tribes of Israel to spy out the land of Canaan.
1: Moses told us to find out what this region is like. How many people live here? How strong are they?
2: From the looks of them, they are immensely strong.
1: We were to discover if the people live in open towns or walled cities.
3: We could never conquer that city. Look at those walls!
1: The battle is the Lord's.
0: Moses instructed us to see if the land is good for crops and find out what kinds of trees grow here. And he also told us to bring back samples of the crops we see.
4: These figs are amazing!
5: Caleb! Joshua!
6: Someone is coming!
7: Hurry! This way! Hide!

0: Never mind. It was nothing.
1: That was a close one.
2: You're telling me.
3: Is everyone all right?
4: I have had enough.
5: I cannot live here if we're always going to be in danger of running into one of those giant anachites.
6: That's right.
7: God has promised us this land.
5: But you have seen the size of these people. We cannot defeat them.
3: We need to obey the commands the Lord our God has given us and worship Him with fear and trembling. The Lord is bringing us here.
8: We will not go hungry in this land. Wheat and barley fields are everywhere. So are vineyards and orchards.
3: We only need trust in the Lord. He has promised us this land, so it is He who will defeat any enemy we must face.
5: I'd rather we wander hungry in the desert than die on this fool's errand.
4: Yeah. I agree with Shemua.
9: Yes, right. It's too dangerous here. We can't stay.
2: Caleb, the giants are huge. Your friends seem like they're deserting you. How can you remain so strong?
3: It is not about how big the giants are to us, but rather how big they are to God. You're wondering why Joshua and I don't go along with the others. We only need to obey God, not the group.
10: A little close to home, Chris?
2: It's totally different. The team just wants to win.
11: Took them long enough.
5: Only 40 days.
9: They were giants, I tell you.
12: I'd never seen anyone so big.
9: They were terrifying.
4: Cities are large, with walls that reach the sky.
13: People who live there are much taller and stronger than we are.
4: Some are giants who can crush a man with one step.
5: We won't be able to grow anything in that soil, and the people are like giants.
10: Why is he saying things like that?
2: Come on, Moses is calling everyone together.
5: We entered the land you sent us to explore, and it is indeed a bountiful country.
3: A land flowing with milk and honey.
8: You've seen the kind of fruit it produces.
5: But the people living there are powerful, and their towns are large and fortified.
9: We even saw giants there.
3: Let us go at once to take the land! We can certainly conquer it!
4: We can't go up against them. They are stronger than we are. The land we traveled through and explored will devour anyone who goes to live there!
14: If only we had died in Egypt!
15: Or even here in the wilderness!
16: Why is the Lord taking us to this country only to have us die in battle?
17: Don't worry! The Lord our God will lead the way! He will fight on our side, just as He did when we saw Him do all those things to the Egyptians. And you know that the Lord has taken care of us the whole time we've been in the desert, just as you might carry one of your children.
15: Wouldn't it be better for us to return to Egypt?
18: Let's choose a new leader and go back to Egypt!
3: The land we traveled through and explored is a wonderful land!
6: If we obey the Lord, he will surely give us that land, rich with milk and honey!
3: So don't rebel! We have no reason to be afraid of the people who live there!
6: The Lord is on our side, and they won't stand a chance against us!
16: Stone them! Stone them!
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18: I have done great things for these people, and they still reject me by refusing to believe in my power. So they will no longer be my people. I will disown them and destroy them with a plague. Then I will make you into a nation greater and mightier than they are.
0: With your mighty power, you rescued your people from Egypt. So please don't destroy us here in the desert. Show us your great power, Lord. For you said the Lord is slow to anger and filled with unfailing love, forgiving every kind of sin and rebellion. But he does not excuse the guilty. You are merciful, and you treat people better than they deserve. So please, forgive these people, just as you have forgiven them ever since they left Egypt.
18: I will pardon them as you have requested, but as surely as I live and my power has no limit, not one of these people will ever enter that land. These people have seen my power in Egypt and in the desert, but they will never see Canaan.
0: They have disobeyed and tested me too many times. Tell them, you have insulted me, and none of you men who are over 20 years old will enter the land that I solemnly promised to give you as your own. Only Caleb and Joshua will go in.

Since you were faithful to the Lord God, I promise that the places where you went as a spy will belong to you and your descendants forever.

0: Okay, all right, let's go, boys. Bring it in. All my starters over here. Come on.
1: What are you gonna do, Chris?
2: If Caleb and Joshua could follow the Lord and stand up to those other spies, what excuse do I have for not standing up to a couple of bullies like Hideo and Sherman?
0: Come on over, Chris. Come, huddle up.
3: Chris, what are you doing? You heard my dad. Huddle up.
2: Just a second, Coach. I have something that can't wait. Hey, CJ, I'm Chris Quantum.
3: What's Quantum doing?
4: He's giving CJ his equipment back.
0: I want everyone giving 100% out there. Do your best and have fun. Got it?
5: Got it! Yeah.
0: Chris, what was that about?
2: I had to get CJ Harris's uniform and cleats.
0: You did, huh? Would you care to enlighten me as to how CJ Harris's gear ended up inside your gym bag?
3: Oh, that? It's a funny story, Dad.
0: Well, I love funny stories, and I'm gonna let you tell it to me right here on the bench.
3: What?
0: Demarius, you're going in.
1: All right!
3: Dad, you can't...
0: I can and did. Sit down, son.
6: After Moses passed, Joshua became Israel's new leader. And as the Lord had promised, both he and Caleb were the only ones from their generation who lived to see Israel inherit the promised land, the very land that they explored as spies so many years earlier, the land of milk and honey.
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0: Saturday, too. 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
0: 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My way, she gets everything, and I get my Saturday back. Hop in.
2: But Chris, your mother specifically asked for you to... Oh, all right.
1: Hoopsters! Blast! Wowmart, here we come!
3: Wrong way, Gizmo.
1: Oh, right. So, fine, you guys don't want to take the scenic route.
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0: Oh, yeah. Why go to a bunch of different stores when I can get everything I need in one place?
1: Maybe because your mother asked you to, and she knows why she wants you to do it her way.
0: This will take about 10 minutes, and then we're out of here.
2: Superbook!
1: Whoa! Oh, yes, oh, yes, oh, yes!
2: Stuck!
3: I am taking you to meet a man who obeyed God without question.
4: Don't anybody move.
1: Shubert. Shubert,
0: stop shaking the tree!
1: Get off! No. Shubert!
0: Uh-oh.
1: Nice going, Giz.
2: Birds.
0: Get a reading of where we are, besides years and miles from Walmart.
2: It appears we have landed in the Jordan Valley, in the Cherith Ravine, to be exact. And the time is 9th century B.C.
0: Oh, my guess would have been the surface of the sun. Man, this place is dried out. Guys, someone's coming.
2: My facial recognition scan indicates that man is Elijah, a prophet in the kingdom of Israel. He is known for defending the worship of God. He also had that showdown with those prophets of Baal on Mount Carmel.
5: Greetings. I'm surprised to find anyone else all the way out here. Have you lost your way?
1: We're just traveling through. I'm Joy, and this is Chris and Gizmo.
5: I am Elijah. I was just about to build a fire for my evening meal. You are welcome to join me.
0: You live around here? I don't see any houses.
5: Like you, I am also traveling. For now, I live here. But my journey to this place began when God told me to go see King Ahab and his wife, Queen Jezebel. They had disobeyed him by bringing idols from Jezebel's homeland and building temples so that people could worship them. The God of Israel had a message for Ahab, and he chose me to deliver it.
6: You have done evil in the sight of the Lord. You have built temples and altars to the false god Baal, and have done more to make the Lord God of Israel angry than any king of Israel before you.
7: Prophet, you are...
6: I am the servant of the living Lord, the God of Israel. And I swear in his name that it won't rain except at my word. There won't even be any dew on the ground.
5: Once I delivered my message to the king, God spoke to me again.
8: Elijah, leave here. Turn east and hide by the Cherith Brook, where it enters the Jordan River.
5: God prepared this place for me, and he has given me food and water during the drought.
0: I'm not seeing a Walmart. Where are you getting that food, Elijah?
5: Every day, God sends messengers to feed me.
0: Oh, like ordering pizza.
2: We're ordering pizza?
1: We're not ordering pizza.
2: I like pizza.
1: How long are you planning to stay here, Elijah?
5: Until the Lord tells me otherwise.
1: Is it?
2: The bird is back! And he brought friends!
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0: Bread and meat to Elijah.
5: Thank you. Lord has provided for me daily in this way.
0: Wow. If they just deliver pizza, we'd be set.
1: Hey, out there! Are the winged monsters gone yet?
10: You can come out now, scaredy cat.
2: I was not scared. But since you have mentioned cats, I do think it would be wise to travel with a few feline friends from now on. It is a well-known fact that birds are afraid of cats. Let them keep the birds away.

0: Elijah.
1: Yes, Lord?
0: Arise and go to Zarephath in the region of Sidon and stay there. I have commanded a widow there to provide for you.
2: Elijah, what's going on?
1: It's time to leave, children. God has told me where to go next. We will be there soon.
2: I was hoping it might be a little cooler here by the beach.
3: I am just happy to be out of Raven Ravine. I have not spotted a bird for miles.
4: What's so special in Zarephath, Elijah?
1: I do not know, but it is where God wants me to be.
3: My database indicates Zarephath is a Phoenician city in the region of Sidon. That is what I've heard.
1: Yes, well, it is also where Israel's Queen Jezebel came from. And the people of Zarephath worship Baal, the same false god that she worships.
3: The last time Ahab and Jezebel saw you, they kind of wanted to kill you, didn't they?
4: Why would God send you to be with people who don't worship him?
3: And want you dead?
2: There must be plenty of people who would help you back in Israel.
3: Where it is safe.
2: So why doesn't God send you to one of them? Why come all the way out here?
1: I cannot answer that. But I do know that he always has a reason for what he asks.
3: Perhaps we should go back to the ravine and take our chances with the ravens.
1: Do not worry. God has already prepared someone to help me.
3: It's not more birds, is it?
4: Gizmo!
3: If our next meal is going to be dropped out of the sky on us, I want to be prepared. That's all I'm saying. Hey, guys, wait for me!
2: Okay, who is it that we're supposed to be looking for, and how are we gonna find him?
1: Her.
2: Huh?
1: Her. God told me it would be a widow.
2: Okay, maybe a rich woman whose husband left her a lot of money. Perfect solution.
4: Are you all right?
3: Yes, I should be fine.
2: Where are you going in such a hurry, little guy?
5: I'm not little. I'm Mika.
1: Well, Mika, I am Elijah, and you certainly are strong.
5: I'm bringing all these sticks to my mother.
4: And where is she?
5: Right there.
6: Come, Mika. We must go home.
1: Would you bring me a little water in a jar so I may have a drink?
3: These are Elijah's enemies. They are not going to take kindly to him asking for their food and water.
1: And please bring me some bread as well.
6: As surely as the Lord your God lives, I don't have any bread. Only a handful of flour in a jar and a little olive oil in a jug. I am gathering a few sticks to take home and make a meal for myself and my son, that we may eat it and die.
2: Elijah, if they can't even feed themselves, how can they help you?
1: Don't be afraid. Go home and do as you have said. But first make a small loaf of bread for me, from what you have, and bring it to me.
2: Elijah, you're gonna take food from her? There has to be another widow, with more money here. Giz and I can check around.
1: Do not worry, Chris. God has a plan, and this woman is part of that plan. He brought me here for a reason.
3: At least we'll be getting food from humans this time.

0: Your mama is a good cook.
1: But we really haven't had much to eat since it stopped raining.
0: You know, when Elijah needed food, he prayed and God brought it to him.
1: Sometimes I pray to Baal for help, but I don't know if he's hearing us.
0: Maybe we could pray to Elijah's God?
2: Thank you. Now go and make something for yourself and your son.
0: But Elijah, there's nothing left. She used it all up. I watched her.
2: This is what the Lord, the God of Israel, says. The jar of flour will not be used up, and the jug of oil will not run dry until the day the Lord sends rain on the land.
1: Here, Mama. It's heavy.

0: Look!
1: Chris, all the containers were completely empty a few minutes ago. We've been standing here the whole time. Nobody went in or out.

I know who you are, but I do not know why you are here. You are welcome to stay with us as long as you need to. There is an extra room upstairs.

0: What are we still doing here? Mika's mother and Elijah both got their food. He was taken care of like he said. We should just leave Zarephath now. What are we hanging around for?
1: Elijah must know what he's doing, Chris.
2: Joy?
1: What's up, little guy?
2: I don't feel good. I want to go home.
1: Giz, can you take his temperature?
3: It appears Mika has a low-grade fever. He should rest and get plenty of fluids.
1: All right, let's get you home to bed.

0: What's wrong?
1: Mika's fever is getting worse.
0: Can I help?
1: Perhaps you can ask the prophet to pray to his god.

0: He doesn't look so good.
1: Why doesn't Elijah do something other than stare out the window?
2: Dear Lord, please hear my prayer.
3: What have I done to you? I thought you were God's prophet. Did you come here to cause the death of my son as a reminder that I have sinned against God?
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1: Think he'll do.
0: Giz, get a view.

0: Oh, Lord, my God. Have you also brought tragedy on the widow with whom I lodged by killing her son?
1: What's he doing?
2: I think he's praying.
1: That didn't sound very much like a prayer. What is Elijah doing now?
2: It must be some kind of ritual.
0: Oh, Lord, my God. I pray let this child's soul come back to him. Oh, Lord, my God. I pray let this child's soul come back to him. Oh, Lord, my God. I pray let this child's soul come back to him.

0: 猪哎，
1: Look, your son is alive.

0: Now by this I know that you are a man of God, and that the word of the Lord in your mouth is the truth.
1: You know, at first, it didn't seem to make sense for Elijah to come all the way up here. But God had his reasons, and that was enough for him.
2: Superbook, we're going home. Now we can get everything on your mom's list.
1: Yeah, Giz. But not here.
2: What?
1: Elijah did what God wanted. No questions asked. He needed to be in Zarephath to save Micah. So just staying there and waiting, even though he didn't know why, was exactly what God wanted. And Micah would probably have died if Elijah hadn't stayed. If my mom wants me to go to each of these separate stores one at a time, then she must have a good reason, even if I don't know what it is.
3: You know, Chris, I bet you're doing the right thing.
1: Mom, I'm home, and I went to every store on your list.
2: That's all right. You go ahead. I've got the bags. No, don't worry. Don't worry. I've got it.
1: Mom? Dad? Huh. I guess they're not home.
3: You know, maybe they're outside.
4: Birthday, Chris.
1: But my birthday isn't until next Tuesday.
5: We thought it might be more fun to celebrate on a Saturday when there's no school.
4: Sorry about the crazy shopping list. As you can see, I needed you away from the house a long time to set up.
1: Were you in on this? You knew all along?
3: Happy birthday.
2: Yes. Happy birthday.
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1: Candor.
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5: I got into a serious relationship, but his family was like involved in Santeria. They would do like Ouija boards and like, I mean, everything that you can think of like occult, like they were in it. And I feel like something just like sit on me. Like I was like shaking, crying. I just called out to Jesus. From that moment, I felt like God took it and was like, I'm gonna heal you.

0: are you?
1: A friend.
0: A friend? You're sure a feather-footed one. Who are you?
1: Gerald Eskiff, by name. Here. Perhaps this will relieve your mind.
0: U.S. Deputy Marshal. I can't say I'm sorry to see you.
2: Who are they?
1: The Clevenger brothers. Friends of yours?
0: Hardly that. But you may have made a terrible mistake.
1: Just be thankful that you're still alive. And I'll be thankful that I've reached the end of a long trail. The Clevengers were wanted in California for bank robbery. I had the unpleasant duty of killing their older brother. He was caught robbing sluice boxes.
0: So you were the one?
1: I was only performing my official duty.

0: Prescott. Welcome to the Barbarossa. From what Adam tells me, we're greatly in your debt.
1: Well, I'm happy that I was fortunate enough to be in the right place at the right time.
0: We'll try to make your stay here a very comfortable one. Please.
1: Thank you.
2: We appreciate a great deal what you did for Adam. All of us.
0: Anything else you want to tell me?
3: Oh, I still can't believe it, Pa. I mean, I'm not selling the Clevengers short. Roughest bunch of renegades I've ever known, but I just can't imagine them taking a shot at me.
0: You never know with that bunch. Old Git Clevenger and his boys have made their own laws for so long, you never know when they might step over the line. And you did have the ranch payroll with you.
3: They must have thought it was somebody else.
0: Now, believe me, Adam, I know how you feel, but the marshal did have the warrant for them.
3: Well, there's one thing for certain, he isn't too upset about it.
0: Come on, we've got a guest to take care of. We'll decide later what to tell Git Clevenger.
3: If he gives us a chance to talk.
4: The bucolic life is not for Gerald Esker.
5: Why, I put Mr. Esker's bag in the upstairs room.
0: Thanks, son.
4: Well, one would scarcely expect to encounter the F.A. out here in the wilderness.
0: Well, little Joe's mother was Louisiana French. He likes to play around with them.
4: You mean you actually use this?
5: Oh, I fool around with it just for fun.
2: He's faster than grease lightning, Mr. Esker. Come on, Joe, let's show him.
5: On God, brother.
3: You should never have given those two a chance to show off.
2: Oh!
0: You know, they really have no intention of killing each other.
4: He has an admirable skill.
6: Whack him over the head, Hoss. You'll never get anywhere poking at him.
4: Touché. Nevertheless, your technique is not quite flawless. When you faint to the left, you're a bit off balance.

0: know, you could hurt somebody with that. You lost the button off the point.
1: So I did. This might have been fatal. Violence as such is vulgar. Any man who in anger takes a human life becomes a brother of the apes. He's an aesthetically impoverished man. Don't you think so?
2: Oh, yes, sir. I reckon.
1: And yet the skills and rhythms of disciplined violence have beauty. Like a painting by Rubens or Botticelli. Unfettered by personal emotion. Yes. There, to that simple word, can be traced the downfall of most artists and many human creatures. Emotion.
3: You know, that's a very interesting observation, Mr. Escott. I don't think I could cast you in the mold of an average lawman.
1: I've been told that. Well, I think the elegance and hospitality of your home have made me forget my original mission. I'm here to visit an old friend. Would you happen to know a Mr. Jason Blaine?
3: Oh, the assayer?
1: Yes.
3: Oh, yes. Know him very well. And his wife.
1: Wife? Jason married?
3: Oh, yes, about a year. They were married right in this very room.
1: Then you do know him well.
4: Well, Jason has always been a little hard to know, but Mariette is practically a part of our family.
1: Mariette? What a charming name.
3: Yes, her father was a very dear friend of mine. When he died, he left the raising of Mariette almost entirely to my supervision.
1: Jason Blaine married. How very, very interesting. Is she a pretty girl?
4: Well, we always thought so, but of course we could be slightly prejudiced.
1: Oh, no, my dear Adam. I have a feeling I can trust your judgment in such matters. Time to eat, please.
3: Oh, good.
1: Could I freshen up a bit before supper?
3: Why, of course. I'll show you to your room.
0: Adam, what are you staring at?
4: Oh, I didn't realize I was.
0: I know you feel bad about the Clevengers, but it's like Escott told Hoss and me. Bob and Bill had a bead right on your back. He had to shoot fast in any way he could. You gotta just be thankful he was there.
4: Yeah, I'll try to remember that.
0: Come on, let's have some supper.
4: Right.
1: And so, under the circumstances, there was little I could do. And that, gentlemen, is the way I shot my first tiger in India.
3: Oh! Hey. Oh, for heaven's sakes, number one, cuz, can't you do anything right? Here, let me do that.
5: Mr. Sorry, Cartwright, take you long time to know San Francisco. Take me long time to know Pantalosa. I help you in San Francisco, you help me in Pantalosa. All right? All right. Thank you.
3: You know, for years we had the most wonderful cook, Hop Singh. So he went back to Hong Kong and talked me into hiring his number one cousin. I don't know.
1: Number one cousin? Doesn't he have a name?
0: If he's got one, he hasn't told us about it.
3: I'm sorry about this, Sheriff.
1: Think nothing of it. The same thing happened when I was dining with the Prince of Wales in Paris.
2: Dadgone, Mr. Escott, you ain't been just about every place.
1: And there's one place I never cease to enjoy going to.
2: Where's that?
1: Beds. I've had a long ride, and I'm afraid I'm not much of a night owl.
3: Gerald, this has been an extremely pleasant evening. Extremely pleasant. I'm sorry about what happened at the end of it. Hoss and Joe, see that Mr. Escott has everything he needs.
2: Yes, sir.
3: Tomorrow morning, Adam and I will ride into Virginia City with you. We'll show you where Jason and Mariette live.
1: Fine.
3: Have a good rest.
1: Adam, I regret the circumstances under which we met, but I'm grateful that we did meet. A stranger in a strange community. It's heartening to have substantial friends.
4: Good night.
1: Good night.
2: Mr. Escott, did you sure enough have that old tiger cat for the tail? Sure enough.
3: That house makes the most wonderful audience, doesn't it?
1: I hope you'll go along with my little whimsy in wanting to surprise Jason. We were such close friends, and it's been such a long time since I've seen him.
4: Are you sure you could find the house?
1: My dear Adam, your directions are most explicit.
3: Now, don't forget, we want you to spend at least a few days with us at the ranch house. I know Adam and the boys will want to take you on that cougar hunt.
1: Ben, I can't tell you how much I appreciate your hospitality. And as I told you before, there's nothing in life I find as exciting as a hunt. Thank you again, both of you.
3: Adam, when you get through with the bank, meet me at the hotel. We'll have a bite to eat.
4: Right. Go on.

0: Pardon me, dear lady, if I startled you. But I had wrongly assumed that no one was home and had started to leave. I'm glad that I was in error. You're Mrs. Blaine?
1: Yes, I am.
0: The Cartwrights told me all about you.
1: Are you a friend of the Cartwrights?
0: And an old and dear friend of your good husband. Gerald Esketh is my name. Surely, Jason has mentioned me.
1: No, I don't recall. Well, that is, I've never met any of Jason's friends. Did you meet him in California?
0: I did indeed. My dear child, Jason's mineralogy has surely been worthwhile. He's found a true jewel.
1: I don't know if you're making fun of me or not, but Jason is not at home.
0: Then perhaps you wouldn't mind if I waited a while for him. Ben and Adam have some business to transact in town, and I'm a total stranger here.
1: Oh, yes, of course. How rude of me. Won't you come in, Mr. Esketh?
0: Thank you.
1: Won't you sit down, Mr. Esketh?
0: Thank you.
1: I'll make you some tea.
0: How very thoughtful of you. What a fine likeness of Jason.
1: Yes, it is, isn't it?
2: Hey, Jason, good morning. How are you,
3: Adam?
2: Fine. Did your friend find you?
3: Well, who's that?
4: I spent many years here.
5: Now available.
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2: Your friend from California, Gerald Esketh.
3: No.
2: Is there anything wrong?
3: No, everything's all right. Esketh, is he here in town?
2: Well, he stopped over at our ranch last night, and he rode into town this morning with us. Went to your house. He wanted to surprise you.
3: Thank you, Adam.
0: has some very interesting things, Marianne. I couldn't help but notice this jewel box.
1: Oh, Jason took that for a saying some ore. I'm afraid he isn't very practical. But he is sweet. We've been so happy here.
0: I'm sure you have. We thought most highly of Jason in San Francisco. Oh, how elegant these must look on you.
1: Oh, they're not real pearls.
0: But your beauty would make them appear priceless. Please, may I see them on you?

0: Jason, darling, there you are. Look who's here.
1: My dear Jason, after all of these years.
2: Asketh?
1: They're reviving the old case in Sacramento, Jason. And they couldn't very well proceed without the chief prosecution witness, you.
0: Is this something you two gentlemen would rather discuss privately?
1: No, no, not at all. My business as a law enforcement officer is public business, and I'm sure that you and your husband have no secrets from each other.
0: I'll fix you some tea, Jason.

0: told her of this matter?
1: No. How could I? She's almost part of the Cartwright family. How much have you told her?
0: Nothing. I detest emotional display.
2: What's the matter, Jason?
1: Nothing, Marriott. Nothing you'd understand.
0: You're not aware of all the facts, Marriott. He has a right to be a reluctant witness. His testimony will be against the most sinister forces in Northern California. They may seek retaliation.
2: Retaliation?
0: However, he'll be in my protective custody. Jason, I trust you to be ready for the journey, shall we say, at noon tomorrow? Does that allow you enough time?
1: You trust me?
0: I amend that. I trust your wife to see that you're ready. Thank you for the tea, Marriott. It was indeed a pleasure meeting you. Mm-hmm.

0: should never have tried to run away from it.
1: Jason, what do you mean?
0: I loved you so much. I thought I had a right to a little happiness.
1: But you did have, and you still have. I won't let you go back. We can leave, and we can make another start.
0: Don't you see that that's what I tried to do, and this is the result of it? Nothing will change. I've got to go back with him.
1: But he said that it would be dangerous. I don't intend to lose you, Jason. I love you much too much.
2: Oh, have you seen Eskett?
3: Well, he's probably still with Jason. Did you get that matter straightened out at the bank?
2: Oh, yeah. Good. But as I was leaving, I ran into Jason, and I told him that Eskett was looking for him, and he seemed very upset about it.
3: Uh-huh.
2: I think Eskett is here as a friend to see Jason, or is he here in an official capacity?
3: Well, I don't know. Eskett is a United States Deputy Marshal. Of course, what do we really know about Jason? Came in here, swept Mariette off her feet. Of course, he's done very well the year he's been here. He's been very good to her. I suppose that's all you could ask of any man.
2: Yeah, well, I'd feel better if I had a talk with Mariette and Jason. Just ask them if there was anything wrong. What do you think?
3: I think it's a good idea. And also remind Mariette that we're still her family for as long as she needs us. Look, while you're over there, I'll go see Judge Rand.

0: Going someplace, my dear Jason?
1: I was young, Esketh. It was over 5 years ago.
0: Time gets away from a man, doesn't it? I'm curious, Jason. Why didn't you go back to Ohio? My arm isn't quite that long.
1: You know I'm a mineralogist.
0: Yes. I traced you through Arizona, Idaho, and all over the Comstock Lode. You changed your name a couple of times, but I found you.
1: Well, you can't take me out of Nevada territory.
0: Here are the extradition papers. I trust, Jason, you're growing tired of trying to run away.
1: Everything legal and above board, huh, Esketh?
0: Always. Which reminds me, I must present my credentials to your local judge. I had a little official business on the way in. Billy and Bob Clevenger.
1: You saw the Clevengers?
0: Briefly, through my sights. They're both dead.
1: What about Gideon, the old man?
0: Always a good friend to you, wasn't he, Jason? No, I haven't seen him yet, but I'll plan to see him before he sees me. You seem to have built up a nice little business here.
1: Oh, why don't you get it over with? Why don't you kill me and have done with it?
0: No, Jason. I'll kill you because that's what I came here for. But I'll pick my own time and my own place. And besides, I intend to get much better acquainted with your wife. She's lovely, Jason. Completely lovely.

0: Marriott.
1: Oh, Adam, I'm so glad to see you.
0: What's the matter? Is there something wrong?
1: Oh, no, nothing. It's just that I haven't seen you for so long.
0: Where's Jason?
1: Oh, he went to the office to pick up some things.
0: Marriott, you're just about as close to being a sister as I'll ever have. Now, a big part of that pleasure is being able to help you. Tell me, what happened when Gerald Esketh came here?
1: Oh, nothing happened. I think Mr. Esketh is a very charming person. We even had tea. Oh, Adam, I just can't lie to you. I've tried, but I just can't.
0: That's more like it. Now, tell me about it.
1: Jason has to go to California to be witness in a trial.
0: Well, that doesn't sound so terrible.
1: I know, but the men that he has to testify against, they threaten to kill him. You see, that's why Jason left California.
0: I see. Did he talk to Judge Rand about this?
1: Oh, that was my first.

0: what a pleasant surprise this is. Forgive me, Your Honor. I am United States Deputy Marshal Gerald Esketh.
1: You're in my federal district, Marshal. If you have business here, you should have presented your documents to me.
0: I fully intended to do so, sir. As a matter of fact, I was on my way to your chambers when your messenger intercepted me.
1: Mrs. Blaine states that her husband's life will be in danger if he gives certain testimony in Sacramento.
0: To some extent, she may be right. I myself will not feel too secure as his pledged bodyguard. You will note there, sir, that this is the state versus Hadley Murdoch and a number of John Does, all of whom comprise a political machine known as the Murdoch Gang. Now, these are infamous men, sir, grown fat on terrorism and plunder, so rich and powerful indeed that they now have most of the state of California under their rule of dread and fear.
1: Blaine is the key witness?
0: We, on the side of the law, earnestly believe that Jason Blaine is the one man who can send these culprits to the gallows.
1: Well, your husband's duty is clear, Mariette. And we can't very well call out the militia to guard him.
2: Well, I was planning a trip to Sacramento in a week or so. I could change my plans, go along with you. It would make Mariette feel better.
3: Oh, it would, Adam, it would.
0: Anything to relieve this dear lady's anxieties. And rest assured, we'll be joined by other officers in Sacramento.
3: Oh, I'm very grateful to you, to all of you. Mr. Esketh, I'm terribly sorry to have caused you all this trouble.
0: There's no trouble, my dear. On the contrary, I was delighted to see revealed that jewel which money cannot buy, loyalty.
1: Marshal, you and Adam both, I'd like to talk to you. If it's all right with you, Mariette.
3: Of course not. Adam, Jason will be so pleased to know that you're going with him. Thank you, gentlemen. Thank you.
1: It's about the killing of the Clevenger brothers.
0: Ah, yes. Distasteful duty, I assure you. But there is a warrant out in California for their arrest.
1: I was talking to your father, Adam. He was telling me that Gideon Clevenger came to see him.
2: Yeah, but he didn't seem to want to make any trouble.
1: Strange man, Gideon Clevenger. He'll brood about the death of his sons. Then he'll decide to take the law into his own hands. Be very dangerous if he makes up his mind to it.
0: Well, the thought of any further bloodshed is completely repelling to me.
1: I'll rest a whole lot easier when you're out of town, on your way back to Sacramento.
0: Then you think that this Gideon Clevenger will make the death of his two sons a personal issue between himself and me?
1: I think that precisely.
3: I have the most wonderful news. I've just come from talking to Judge Rand.
4: You what?
3: Oh, it's all right, darling. He's going to write a letter to a friend in Sacramento, a judge. And then Adam is going to go with you.
4: No, no, he can't do that.
3: But Jason, Adam only wants to help.
4: Well, he can't go with me.
3: But why? Tell me why.
4: Because if Adam Cartwright goes with me, he'll never get there alive.
3: Jason, what are you trying to tell me?
4: Can't we make one move in our life without the Cartwrights getting mixed up in it?
3: But the Cartwrights are my best friends, and they're the best friends you ever had.
4: I don't want to talk about it.
3: Jason, now come on. This isn't like us. I'm your wife, and I have a right to know the truth.
4: Well, I have told you the truth.
3: Tell me something. Why did you say that if Adam went with you, he would be killed?
4: Because that is the truth, too.
3: Jason, I have never asked you anything about your past life before because it just wasn't important. But now it is. Now, do they want you as a witness for something you saw or for something you did?
4: What difference does it make? Esketh told you about

0: the Murdoch gang, didn't he?
1: Yes.
0: Well, that gang isn't going to let me get to Sacramento alive.
1: Not even with Mr. Esketh and Adam to protect you?
0: Don't you realize that Esketh was sent here to kill me? Once I leave here, I'll be dead before I can get as far as the Ponderosa.
1: But why would anybody want to kill you?
0: Because that's why he came here. He is a hired, paid killer. Now try to understand that.
1: Jason, there must be something we can do. There must be.
0: What? You want me to get a gun? Go up against him? He would love that. Self-defense, everything above board, legal.
1: Then why don't you go to Judge Rand? Tell him the truth and he'll protect you.
0: You saw his papers. He is a marshal. He has every right in the world to take me in.
1: And you're going to stand there and let him do it?
0: Well, what else can I do?
1: Listen, we can go away. We can go east. Jason, please, please, they can't reach that far. Even if we have to spend the rest of our lives hiding, I don't care. I'd much rather have you that way than not have you at all. Please.
0: Oh, if we only could. If we only could. It would be like starting from the beginning. No West, no past tense.
1: Jason, we must do it. We must. We can. I know we can. You get some things packed.
0: There's still Esketh. Don't forget, I tried this once before.
1: Oh, but don't forget, you didn't have me before. Now, I can handle him. I think I know a ladies' man when I see one. Yes, I know how to deal with him.
0: No, I can't let you do that. He's too dangerous.
1: Oh, no, darling. Really, he won't be with me. Please trust me. Trust me. Now, hurry. Hurry and get something packed, please.
2: Adam, I find this a land of unexpected pleasures. Little did I dream that you'd be making the trip to Sacramento with me.
3: Well, since I am, don't you think it might be a good idea to let me in on the truth?
2: Well, isn't that a rather strange way to put a question, Adam?
3: Well, as Pa and I both told you, we think a great deal of Mariette.
2: And so do I think a lot of her. That's why I tried to spare her the seriousness of Jason's case.
3: Then he's not just a missing witness.
2: A missing criminal. But on your honor, Adam, this is to go no further in Virginia City.
4: He became a voice for the common man.
5: In a matter of months, Luther became a household word.
6: 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Luther disappears.
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2: Returning state's evidence, he'll be able to return here with no damage to his so-called reputation.
3: Well, I appreciate whatever protection you can give Mariette.
2: You know, I believe we think alike. I even had him listed in the documents as a witness, not as one of the accused.
3: Thank you for telling me. I'd like to get the best lawyer you can find.
2: Adam, I don't want you to think it rude of me. But under the circumstances, I think it best not to return to the Ponderosa. I'll take a room here at the hotel, and if it's convenient for you, we'll leave, shall we say, first thing in the morning?
3: Fine with me. I'll bring your luggage in with me.
2: And bring along your best suit, Adam. I know some pretty girls in Sacramento, and perhaps we can forget some of the more unpleasant aspects of a marshal's duties.
3: Very good. If I seemed a little cool towards you, it was only because of my concern for Mariette. Well, I better let Pa know what's happened. See you in the morning.
15: Clevenger!
0: I'd hope this wouldn't happen.
16: Well, maybe we can reason with him.
0: No, Ben. Let me try it. Hello, Gideon. We haven't seen you for some time.
17: Save your words, Judge. I know Gerald Esketh's in this town. Now, where is he?
0: I really don't know, Gideon.
17: Look at me when I talk to you. I don't like fellas who can't look straight.
0: You've lost 3 sons trying to fight a private war. Why don't you just find yourself a rocking chair? Live to a ripe old age, huh?
17: I've got a better idea that'll help a lot more people. You deliver Esketh to me, I'll get out of Virginia City and stay out. You don't? I got 20 more men anxious to ride in here.
0: You're not serious.
17: I have offered you a fair deal. Get me that back shooter.
2: Come in. Oh, my dear Adam. They tell me Gideon Clevenger's looking for me.
3: He's threatened to tear the whole town apart unless you're handed over to him.
2: He seems a truly dedicated scoundrel. Faithful to his purpose, honest to a fault.
3: I want you to know that Pa and I'll be backing you up.
2: Thank you kindly, Adam.

0: Make our friend a sporting proposition? He's in the saloon. Clevenger? Can you hear me?
1: I can hear you, Esketh. It's a voice I'm not likely to forget.
0: You made this personal, Clevenger, so let's keep it that way. There's no sense in harming innocent people.
1: You've made yourself a deal. But if the Cartwrights or anyone else tries to get into it, I'm cutting my boys loose.
2: Free to change your mind any time.
0: Thank you, friend, but I find the arrangement most satisfactory. I've already planned my strategy.

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0: Scotty, we better get the doctor, see what we can do with Clevenger.
1: How is Clevenger?
2: He'll pull through. He wants to see you.
3: Liberty of dropping in without knocking.
4: Well, I was sure the door was locked.
3: You grow lovelier each time I see you.
4: I must look aside.
3: A sight indeed. The very kind and inspired Wordsworth to rhapsodize. She was a phantom of delight when first she gleamed upon my sight.
4: Now you know that you much prefer those sophisticated San Francisco women to a country girl like myself.
3: I hope someday to prove the error of that statement by putting you beside them. A ruby in a diadem of glass.
4: Oh, you mean the ones from the Barbary Coast?
3: What lies has Jason been telling you about me?
4: Why, none. It's just that I know so little about San Francisco. It was only a chance remark.
3: And please accept my apology. I'm thin-skinned when it comes to matters of honor.
4: Oh, I apologize, too. I had planned to look much more presentable the next time we met.
3: Then it was rude of me to arrive so unexpectedly. But I thought I'd better tell you. The Judge Rand suggested that I start back to Sacramento immediately.
4: Oh, so soon? You don't know how lonely it gets. I mean, Jason has to work such long hours. I've never met anyone like you, Gerald.
3: A little more time won't matter. Could you come to the hotel to let me know when Jason is ready?
4: Just as long as you aren't too impatient.
3: Now, let us not misunderstand my honorable intentions.
4: I understand your intentions perfectly.

0: You're gonna learn just who you've been playing games with.
1: Who? What are you?
2: He's Murdoch's hatchet man. Around the Embarcadero, they call him the Dude Butcher Boy. It's my reckoning he came here to lead Jason Blaine to the slaughter because Jason knows too much.
3: Jason was mixed up with Murdoch?
2: He was a spotter for the bunch. That's easy for an essayer. Whenever he'd see gold bullion, he'd tell Esketh. That slimy killer would lead his night riders, claiming they were vigilantes. That was a good cover for him. But Jason got sickened. He quit and ran away. Jason was too soft for Esketh's shooting parties. I saw him later in Virginia City. But I figured let a feller go straight that's trying hard.
3: And your oldest son?
2: Esketh backshot my boy at our California stamp mill while his outfit looted. The other two, you know about Ben. They wasn't killers. They heard Esketh was headed this way. They mistook Adam for him.
4: Fool Jason. Why couldn't he tell us the trouble he was in?
3: There's a thing called reputation, Ben. Especially if you're married to a woman like Mariette. I'd swear she never knew that Jason had a record.

0: me at that.
1: Oh, Adam.
0: Where's Jason? Was Esketh here?
1: Yes. He hit me. And he slapped me. And he wanted me to tell.
0: Did he tell you who he really is?
1: Yes. And he said terrible things about Jason.
0: Where is Jason? Where is he? Where is he?
1: The silver Corazon mine. I'm supposed to meet him there. He gave me a little trail map. He took it. It's gone. He took it. He took the map. He'll kill Jason.
2: Calm down.
0: Now listen. I'll send somebody to look after you. Now don't go away. Stay right here.

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Would you like to hear what happened to your wife? She died in my arms, Jason. I held her. I watched her. Can you take that and run away with it?

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0: But don't be ashamed because they've destroyed you. They've conquered more men than Napoleon's armies.
9: Go ahead. Go ahead and shoot. The sound will bring right to you.

0: Jason?
1: Mary.
0: She's all right. I'm taking you in, Eskiff.
2: It's hot in here, isn't it? Or is it just the uncomfortable circumstances I find myself in?
0: No. It might have worked on Clevenger, but it won't work on me.
2: My dear Adam, you don't think that I'd be childish, so childish as to pull the same chestnut twice.
0: I wish you hadn't tried it, Eskin.
2: I suppose I knew all along that this would happen someday. Thank you for your hospitality, man. I never dreamed that Gerald Eskew would be defeated by emotions.
0: I can't believe you ever had any.
2: Oh, yes, I did. I was in love, you know. I was in love with Gerald Eskew.
0: We'll miss you very much.
3: Thank you, Ben. Thank you for everything. Judge Rand said it shouldn't be more than a year.
4: And that will be the longest year of my life.
0: Well, I'm glad you made the decision on your own, Jason. When you come back, your house will be here waiting.
4: Thank you, Ben. Goodbye.
0: We'll be waiting, too. Things will be just the same.
4: Thank you, Adam.

0: Israel has endured decades of sorrow, terror, and war, and still she stands. 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

0: Hey, hey, Joe. Look who's coming.
1: Yeah, that's what I call a real fine-looking woman.
0: Yeah, you mind your manners, because she's a married woman. Hi, Mrs. Edwards. This is a real pleasure, ma'am.
2: Hello, horse. Hello, little Joe.
1: My pleasure, ma'am.
0: Little Joe, why don't you see after Mrs. Edwards' horse while I help her down?
1: Yeah, well, little brother, why don't you see after her horse while I help her down?
0: Hey.
3: Joyce.
2: Ben. Oh, Ben. Oh, it's so good to see you again.
3: It's wonderful seeing you. You'll stay for supper. Adam, you remember Mrs. Edwards?
2: Hello, Adam.
4: I remember her. I just wasn't speaking because I was so busy looking.
2: You Cartwright certainly know how to please a woman.
3: Joe, run and tell Hop Singh we'll have a guest for supper.
1: Right, Father.
2: Adam.
3: Down in the cellar by the north wall, there are two cases of Lafitte. Bring up a couple
5: of
3: bottles.
5: Yes, sir.
3: Now, look, you've come all this way. Surely you can stay for a little while. Now, we need a lady in this house. You know, I've got these three grown sons, and somebody has to teach them manners. Now, please come here.
2: All right. But just for a little while.
6: I wouldn't go in there if I was you, Miss Edwards.
2: It's nothing, Ben. He's just our new hired hand. He must be lost. Pay no attention to him.
6: Suit yourself, ma'am. Only Mr. Edwards ain't gonna like this.
2: Ezekiel, you can tell Mr. Edwards anything you want to, but Mr. Cartwright is an old friend, and I'm going inside.
6: Anything you say, ma'am. But I'll be waiting for you.

0: Your house is so attractive, Ben. It gets nicer with the years.
1: It's been years since you've been in this house, Joyce.
0: Yes, I know. I've missed seeing it.
1: I've missed seeing you. All of us have. How's Tom?
0: Oh, all right.
1: Just all right? How is he really?
0: He's still bitter. He's been bitter ever since the accident. All day long, he just follows me around in his wheelchair. And every night, in front of Ezekiel, he calls me names. He says the most awful things.
1: Ezekiel, that man outside, the hired hand?
0: He's more than just that. Tom spends half the night drinking and gambling with his hired hand.
1: Drinking and gambling? I thought the accident left him incapacitated.
0: Only from the waist down. Tom drinks himself into a stupor, and Ezekiel carries him upstairs. He never knocks. He just brings him right into the room. And he puts him down on the bed next to me. Then he straightens up. And he looks at me lying there. And he says, "Good night, Mrs. Edwards." And goes. Every night it's this. But last night, usually Tom can't turn over, but somehow last night he managed to. I woke up and I saw him bending over me with a carving knife in his hand. He didn't move. He just sort of smiled at me. "You're so beautiful," he said. "I can't bear to think of my going first."
1: Joyce, surely you must know Tom meant no harm.
0: I don't know. He's always talking about death. His death. My death. I've got to go.
1: Joyce, please, stay.
0: I can't, Ben. Tom will be all right. If only he could find something to do to take his mind off himself. I've got to go.
1: Oh, Hoss, would you get Mrs. Edwards' horse, please?
2: Right, Paul.
1: Joyce, I don't like the idea of his following you.
0: Oh, it's all right, Ben. He'll keep his distance.
1: I'll ride along partway with you.
0: All right. Thank you.
2: Here you are, Miss Edwards.
0: Oh, thank you, horse.

0: Yeah, well, I heard once it was Pa's gun that hit him.
1: Well, that's a lie.
2: Eat your supper, both of you, and stop talking about it.
0: Well, look, I didn't mean he hit him on purpose. I meant he hit him accidental.
1: Well, that's two lies.
0: No, that's not what they say in town.
1: Well, that's Mr. Edwards, Joe. Sure, he blames Pa. He claims he crippled him.
0: Well, did he or didn't he?
2: He did not.
0: Hey, well, how do you know? You weren't even there.
2: I was there an hour later. They were out after Wild Mountain sheep.
1: Mr. Edwards slipped and fell to a ledge, and Paul risked his life trying to save him. Ain't that right, Adam?
2: They were climbing up off that ledge when they fell to another ledge, and that's when the gun went off, getting him in the spine.
0: Well, whose gun?
2: Mr. Edwards' gun.
0: All right, then why does he blame Pa?
2: Eat your supper, it's getting cold.
3: Boys?
4: Got it, Paul.
3: I'm sorry I opened the wine, Pa. I didn't know she was leaving so soon.
4: Well, we haven't had any of this since Christmas.
3: Yeah, it's a miracle.
4: This wine, imprisoned in this bottle for 20 years. And each year it seems to grow better.
1: Yep, well, I'm sorry Miss Edwards couldn't make it to dinner tonight, but I'm sure glad to be taking part of this wine.
0: Me too.
4: Boys, I need your help. What do you think Tom Edwards could do?
2: What do you mean, Pa?
4: Well, they're out of money. He's squandered everything they ever had. They owe everybody, and he's always gambling.
1: That Zeke feller's, does he live with them? I'm sorry, Pa. I wouldn't want you to talk with your mouth full.
4: He not only lives with them, but they owe him, too.
2: Well, what about Virginia City? Maybe he could clerk somewhere.
1: You ever talk with him? Every time he opens his mouth, it's like poison pouring out.
4: Hoss, this was once a wonderful man, but he was struck down. Life struck him down.
1: Paul, I didn't mean to offend you.
2: They have a pretty good flow of water on their place, haven't they?
4: And who are we to say that if we were struck down, we wouldn't be pouring out poison, too? Now, what were you saying about water?
2: Oh, well, I was thinking that there's no mill around, and they have a pretty good stream there. We could rig up a water wheel. Build a small mill house, they could grind grain.
4: That's a wonderful idea. A wonderful idea. Adam, I want to drink a toast to you.
1: Hey, Paul, can we drink to him, too? He's a mighty bright feller.
0: Downright bright and a real pride and joy to the Cartwrights.
2: Well, thank you, gentlemen.

0: Take care of my horse.
1: Anything you say, Mrs. Edwards.
2: Well, did you have a pleasant ride?
0: Yes.
2: I hope so. At least that will compensate a little for all that you have to put up with. Darling, I know it's dreadful of me to make such a fuss when you go out, but you've no idea how awful it is for me to sit here alone without you. Let me kiss you. Your skin is so lovely. Your cheeks are pink. Kiss?
0: I'm awfully tired. I think I'll go up to bed.
2: You told me where you've been.
0: I went to see the Cartwrights.
2: Why? To complain about your husband?
0: Tom, please don't start that again. I love you. I'll never leave you. You know that.
2: I expect Ben received you very warmly, didn't he? Did you get any money out of him?
0: Tom, please.
2: He's very rich. You're very attractive. We need money.
0: Yes, I did go about money. You know that property that my father left me in San Francisco? Well, Ben sometimes goes to San Francisco, and I thought that he might sell it for me.
2: Darling, what about that property your father left you in San Francisco?
0: What do you mean?
2: 5 acres? That should be worth quite a lot, wouldn't it, Ezekiel?
1: Now, Mr. Edwards, you don't want to go gambling your wife's good land.
2: Oh, no. I'm doing it for her.
1: How's that, Mr. Edwards?
2: Well, she hates you. This way she could get rid of you.
1: Now, Mrs. Edwards, you don't want to get rid of me, close as I've been to your husband.
0: How would that get rid of him?
2: I'd bet the whole 5 acres against all we owe Ezekiel. If he loses, then we don't owe him anything, and he clears out.
0: Go ahead. Bet the land.
1: You surprise me, Mr. Edwards. You think I stay with you just for money? You think I take care of you? You think I carry you up them stairs night after night and put you to bed just for money? Now, believe you me, Mr. Edwards, I know I ain't fit to tie your shoe. But just living with you, sir, and Ms. Edwards here, I've grown to you two like it was home almost. No, son. No offense, man, but I can't take that bet.
2: All right, all right. Play for $5. Will you lend me $5?
1: You did give me a scare, Mr. Edwards. I thought I was going to lose my home. Good night, Ms. Edwards.

0: Morning, Tom.
1: What brings you around?
0: Well, I was riding into town. I thought I'd drop by.
1: See me? See my wife.
2: To see you both, Tom.
1: Sit on the porch if you want to.
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1: She's picking grapes.
11: Good morning, Mr. Cartwright.
1: Yeah, that's it. It's a mighty fine stream you have here in the property. I hear my wife paid you a little visit yesterday.
2: It was good to see her. Good to see you, Tom.
1: Is it?
2: Tom, I'll be straight out honest with you. I made a definite point of stopping by here this morning. I have a little business proposition I'd like to talk over with you. How would you like to make some good money?
11: There ain't much Mr. Edwards can do ailing chronic the way he is.
2: Tom, I want to build something on your property. A money-making operation. When I get my money out, plus 15%, then it's yours to own.
1: Did you hear that? My wife goes to see my best friend, and suddenly I'm in business. I'm rich.
11: What's the proposition, Mr. Cartwright?
2: A mill. A grain mill. Now, there's none around here for miles, and people around here need a mill. Now, you have the water. I have a son who knows how to put that water to work.
1: What are you doing? Trying to get something from me?
2: Tom, I said this is a business proposition. Now, I'll put up the money, and my sons and I will build that mill for you.
11: What do you get, Mr. Cartwright? Water rights forever?
2: I've already said what I want. My investment back plus 15%. If I have that, I'm satisfied.
1: You mean... That sounds pretty good.
11: Not to me, it don't.
2: Would you be good enough to let Mr. Edwards make his own deal if he so sees fit?
11: Of course, sir. Excuse me.
1: Never mind, Zeke, Ben. We've been thrown together so much we're almost like partners.
11: My only thought, sir, is for Mr. Edwards.
1: That's enough, Zeke. Now, you keep out of this.
11: Mr. Edwards, we'd have all those people coming around, all that excitement. He don't hardly sleep nights as it is.
2: Tom? What do you say? Have we an agreement or haven't we?
1: 15%, huh?
2: 15. Now you shake on that, we'll have that mail up in a week.
1: You make it 10%?
2: No.
1: 12.5?
2: 12.5. Oh, I'm mighty glad, Tom. Boy, that mill will be a great thing for everybody.
1: What do you think of that, Ezekiel? Wait till I tell Joyce.
2: Well, all right, Tom, let's be getting on at the town. Oh, say, we can start bringing the stuff in tomorrow, if that's all right.
1: Oh, do that. You do that, Ben. Ben.
2: We'll be friends again?
1: Let me tell you, Ben, in my heart, when I'm not in pain, I mean, in my heart, I never blame you. It was my gun, my fault. Bless you for coming.

0: Goodbye tomorrow, Tom.
1: Fine, Ben. Thought you owned me, didn't you? Thought I couldn't even get up to bed without you, huh? I'll show you.
2: I'll take you to your wife, Mr. Edwards. Would you like to go pick grapes with your wife?
1: I'll make me so much money, I'll hire me a nurse from San Francisco. It'd be a real one, too, not just somebody like you.
2: I wouldn't get excited, Mr. Edwards. You're going to have another bad night.
1: You hope I have another bad night, isn't that it? You hope I'll have to call for you. Where are you taking me?
2: To your wife, Mr. Edwards. I won't take you to your wife.
1: You forget about my wife, you hear me? You get her right out of your head! Take me back in the house.
2: Yes, sir.
3: Ben!
1: Joyce!
3: Ben! Oh, how wonderful to see you. Does Tom know you're here?
4: Yes, I just talked to him.
3: You just talked?
4: I think I have some very good news for you. I suggested to Tom that we build a grist mill here and that he run it.
3: What did he say?
4: He's all for it. He likes the idea.
3: Oh, Ben! Oh, I'm so happy. If only this could make Tom happy, too. Remember the way he used to be?
4: I'll help you pick some grapes.
3: Ben, what you're doing is the most wonderful thing anyone could do for us.
4: Now, wait a minute. You're forgetting I'm making a profit, too.
3: I know what you're doing. And then about yesterday, I've never complained to you before, have I? I've never complained to anyone. But all these years, I've been dying too.
4: I know, Jess.
3: Sometimes I think it would have been better for him if I'd left him. My health, just the sight of me seems to infuriate him at times. Just the sheer sight of me. Just
4: your beauty.
3: Oh, Ben. I forgot about that a long time ago. He's a cripple. And I'm a cripple, too.
4: How are you a cripple?
3: Because I don't stand up to him. Because I take every terrible thing he says to me. Sometimes he eyes me like a stranger would. He says things he shouldn't.
4: This may all come to an end. You know, he was so happy when I left him. I think the mill may change everything.
3: Oh, I hope so.
4: It's got to be a fine mill. You know, Adam's very clever with that sort of thing. He's made some wonderful drawings.
3: You're so fortunate in your boys. Yeah.
4: Three fine sons. They could be half your life.
3: Only half.
4: Sons can't be everything.
3: Did you notice how blue the mountains were this morning?
4: Yes, I saw them.

0: not starting to look very good.
1: Coming along fine, Pa.
0: Hey, Pa, when's Hoss going to get here with those millstones?
2: She'll be real soon.
0: Well, we'll be ready for him any time now.
2: That's fine.
1: Oh, Ezekiel. Glad to see you pitching in.
3: I wouldn't want to give you any wrong notions, Mr. Cartwright. I'm just doing this to please Mr. Edwards. I still don't think any good's going to come of it.
1: Well, why don't you give it a chance?
3: Well, I'll give it a chance. I'm just wondering one thing. What's really in this for you, Mr. Cartwright?
0: Hey, Pa. Pa, send me in some more nails, will you?
1: Yeah, coming right up.
4: But it looks so complicated. How did you ever figure it out?
1: Well, it's really not original. The design is actually a combination. Some of it comes from the old New England mills, and some comes from the wheels that the miners built here in Nevada. As you see, we've built a flume leading to the top of the wheel. Now, at the proper time, we'll divert the water back through the flume. It'll pass over the top of the wheel, striking the blades, which will turn the wheel, which will drive the shaft, which will turn the upper millstone, and presto, you're grinding wheat. It's really quite simple.
4: Oh, Adam, I think you're absolutely marvelous.
1: Well, actually, the idea is thousands of years old. But imagine what it meant to man before the steam age. Hoss should be here soon with the millstones. Which reminds me, I better see how little Joe's coming along.
4: Oh, and I better see about Tom.
3: Hey, Professor.
1: Huh?
3: That's a mighty pretty assistant you got there.
1: Meaning what?
3: Well, you're a sly one. I was watching you, standing close, bending over, sniffing her hair. I know you bright boys.
1: How would you like to shut your filthy face, huh?
3: Well, I'm just doing your

0: That's about time you got here, Professor. Did some of the heavy work.
1: Don't call me that.
0: What's the matter with you?
1: Just don't call me Professor.
2: Here, let me get that.
3: I'm perfectly capable of doing this myself.
2: Anything you say, ma'am.
0: Wheel me down there. I want to see how things are going.
2: Yes, sir. If you think it'd be all right.
0: All right? Why shouldn't it be all right? Come on.
2: Just, I mean, the ground's so rough, your legs being so weak.
3: Must you always remind him of that?
2: I didn't mean no harm, ma'am. I was just thinking.
0: Come on, come on. You know, Adam, I gotta hand it to you. I think this thing's gonna work.
1: Thanks. I'm sorry about blowing off all that steam a while ago.
0: Yeah, well, that's all right. I'm used to taking all the guff around this family. That's what I'm here for.
4: Oh, sure. You're really abused, aren't you? Here, put this plank up there.
0: See what I mean?
4: Got it?
5: Yeah, why don't you get some light wood?
4: Well, Ben, you're really making progress. Moving right along, Tom. Any reason why I can't be of some help?
6: Why, not at all. As a matter of fact, I think I've got the very thing for you. Ezekiel, move his chair in closer to the wheel. You see these binder rods?
7: Yeah.
6: They need tightening.
7: Uh-huh.
6: Now, here's a wrench. Get to work.
7: Fine.
3: Oh, Adam, isn't it wonderful to see Tom working again?
1: It sure is. What's the matter?
3: I just think you have the most wonderful father.
0: Don't be alarmed, folks. Just a signal.
6: Signal for what?
0: The arrival. Look to the east. Horse Cartwright, charioteer. Charging up with a ton of millstones. Come on, horse. Drive him.
8: Horse.
0: Have any trouble getting this load across the river?
8: Yeah, no, not a bit. Been swimming with it.
6: Hey, can I get this?
0: Yeah, I got it.
2: Well, I don't know about you, Mr. Edwards, but I always go by the rule you ought to lock the barn before the horse gets away.
0: What are you talking about?
2: Just a certain party and your wife.
0: You know what I think I'll do with you? When this mill is finished, I'll put a rope around your neck and hang you from one of the rafters just to celebrate.
2: Mr. Edwards, you know I'm just protecting your interest.
0: Listen, you filthy snake, I trust my wife. And I trust Ben Cartwright. He's my friend. And if you ever again put one of your rotten, suspicious thoughts in my mind, so help me heaven, I'll kill you.
2: Your friend, Mr. Edwards? I wasn't talking about him. I was talking about his son, Adam.
8: Watch your hands down there with that pole.
6: All right.
0: Let me get this out of there.
6: It's heave.
8: Easy now. Easy.
0: Easy.
9: Okay, let her slide down. Easy does it. Watch your hands, Pop.
8: Let her slip.
2: I ain't saying she did anything, but... The point is...
0: Look, just tell me if you saw anything or you didn't between her and Adam.
2: Mr. Edwards, I don't want you getting excited.
0: Never mind about that. Just tell me what you saw.
2: Well, Adam was... Well, he kind of... brushing up against her here and there.
0: Did he touch her?
2: No, not exactly. It's his eyes, you know, when she wasn't looking at him. His eyes was... Well, you know what I mean. Just kind of touching her all over. Of course, you've got to admit that Adam is a good-looking boy.
8: You know, with a little bit of luck, we'll have this mill running by tonight.
3: Tom! Tom, they think they'll have the wheel going by tonight. Isn't that wonderful? Do you know what I think we should have? A party. And let's dance. And let's grind the first grain and have the neighbors in. Oh, wouldn't it be wonderful to have music again?
0: I'll bet you'd like to dance, wouldn't you?
3: Just to hear the music would be enough.
0: I bet you'd like to dance with Adam.
3: I beg your pardon.
0: What's all this between you and Adam?
3: Between me and Adam?
0: Ever since the mill started, you've been tagging each other around.
3: Tom, I don't understand you.
0: You understand me. You're a woman, aren't you? You're young, you're lovely. Don't tell me you don't know what I'm talking about.
3: Tom, on my word.

0: know no such thought for Adam ever entered my mind.
1: Then why are you so happy? Why have you been smiling?
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1: Ever since this mill started.
0: Because of you. Because I thought it would start your life again, and my life.
1: You haven't been tagging Adam around?
0: No.
1: Brushing against him, leaning against him? Laughing with him at me?
0: No.
1: You have, both of you! You've been tagging each other around like a couple of simpering lovebirds.
8: What's going on?
9: I don't know. Looks like Ezekiel has done his work.
1: Ezekiel, get me out of here!
10: Excuse me, Miss Edwards. You got him so upset, I better take him inside and lay him down for a while.
0: Ezekiel, do I have you to thank for this?
10: No, ma'am. I didn't tattle on you, if that's what you mean.
1: If you come near my wife again, Adam Cartwright, I'll kill you both!
9: Pa, I give you my word. It's Ezekiel, he's warped and twisted Edward's mind.
11: Pa, maybe we better stop working the mill.
12: Well, after I lug these stones in here?
8: We'll finish this mill.
11: Pa, a man as mixed up as that's liable to kill somebody.
8: Keep working.
1: Joyce! Joyce! Joyce!
0: Please go away and leave me alone.
8: Joyce, come on now. Let it out.
0: I've never been so humiliated, so ashamed. I don't know what to do.
13: Now, take it easy, Joe. You're ruining the whole thing.
14: Look, I told you it wouldn't fit, Adam. You made the shaft too short.
13: Well, come on, now lift. Now lift, horse.
12: Dang it, Adam. If I lift anymore, I'm going to lift the whole earth up.
14: Lift! Oh, come on, will you, Adam? Let's call it quits.
13: Quit?
14: Yeah, quits. We did enough work today for 10 men.
13: Now, come on, Joe. Give me a few more minutes.
12: I'm hungry, Adam.
14: Adam, you give me one reason why I ought to break my back.
13: Because I want to see it work. I want to see this mill grind wheat. I want to eat bread from this mill that we built.
15: do?
16: I do.
17: He does?
15: He does.
17: Well, why don't you say so, brother? Come on, let's get to work. All right, all together now.
18: All right, let's go.
16: One, two, heave! All right, in she goes!
15: Hey,
18: get the other side over there.
17: Hey, wait till I get this board up.
16: Let's go. One, two, heave!
17: Heave! Hey! Hey, way to go, brother.
15: Hey, look, it won't. Let's get up to the diversion gate. When I give you the signal, let the water in the flume.
19: Right.
17: Hey, Adam, don't you think we ought to wait for Pa?
15: Pa said to get it done, and that's what we're going to do. Now get up there and let up that sluice gate when I tell you.
17: Aye, aye, sir.

0: it's filling up the flume, Adam. You all set?
1: Let her go.
2: No.
3: Wait. Come on in, whoever you are!
4: Well, Cartwright, what do you want?
2: There's one thing I don't want is people shooting at me without a reason.
4: I got a reason, best reason in the world, my wife. Where is she?
5: That's right, where is she? Mr. Edward here has been worried about her, and it ain't good for him to worry.
2: How should I know where his wife is?
5: You ought to know where she is. She's with your father, ain't she? He run off after her.
4: Didn't think I knew, did you? I know. Ezekiel told me. I know all about your father, too, from a long way back. It's not the first time he betrayed me. He shot me in the spine.
2: My father didn't shoot you, and you know it.
4: I don't know any such thing. I know it was you Cartwrights caused all my trouble.
2: Mr. Edwards, you're wrong. Real wrong. But I didn't come here to argue with you. I just come to tell you that your mill is finished. We got it going.
4: You think the mill solves everything, don't you? You know what I'm going to do with your mill? I'm going to destroy it. I'm going to burn it to the ground. This is Ben Carter. I think he can buy my wife with a mill. You mark my words. Before I let him steal my wife, I'll kill him and hurt you!
2: Ezekiel? If you're really his friend, you'll get these wild ideas out of his head.
5: I am his friend, Mr. Cartwright. But what's right is right. Man has a simple duty to protect his home.
6: Ben, I'll always remember this time we've had together today. It was as though we had escaped to another world.
7: It's been that way for me, too.
6: Ben, look! The wheel is turning! Oh, oh, isn't it beautiful?
7: It certainly is. Joyce, I just can't let you go back.
6: Oh, Ben, please,
7: At least spend the night with us at the Ponderosa. Don't go back to that house, not right now.
6: I'm not afraid. Tom and Ezekiel will be so drunk they won't even hear me come in. Besides, with the mill and all, perhaps it will be different again. I've got to give him that chance.
7: Well, just to be sure everything's all right, I'll ride by first thing in the morning.
6: Ben, thank you for everything.

0: Paul, we've been waiting for you.
1: Oh? Well, I was a little worried about you. It's mighty thoughtful of you, Adam, but I have a feeling I'm old enough to take care of myself.
0: I ran into some trouble over at the Edwards place.
1: What sort of trouble?
0: Tom took a shot at me.
1: No, I can't believe that.
0: Neither could I. I went up to the ranch to tell him that we'd finish with the mill, and he and that hired hand of his were glassy-eyed drunk.
1: Well, what started it? What brought it on?
0: I don't know. Tom had some wild idea about you and Joyce being off someplace together, and he was making threats about killing you if you didn't stay away from her. Where are you going?
1: Going right back to that house as fast as I can make it. That man touches Joyce.
0: Pa?
1: What?
0: Want me to go with you?
1: No. You stay here. I'll handle this alone.
0: Pa. Tom's suspicion about you and Joyce, it isn't true, is it?
1: Suppose it were, Adam. How would you feel about it?
0: I'd say that if there ever was a chance, she couldn't do any better. I'd be happy for both of you.
1: Thank you for that.

0: That does it, Mr. Edwards. It's my house now.
1: Your house. Your money. Your strength that packs me upstairs and puts me to bed. And she's my wife, Ezekiel. You hear that? She's my wife.
0: That's right. Your wife. You owe me quite a bit, Mr. Edwards.
1: I've got a mill. I'll grind flour. I'll make money.
0: Ain't you forgetting something? I won that mill.
1: I'll pay you some way. I'll pay you.
0: Now that you mention it, there is a way. An easy way. You like to gamble, don't you?
1: What are you driving at?
0: I just want to make one more bet with you. Just one cut of the cards. If I lose, you don't owe me anything, Mr. Edwards. Not a thing. You get the house back and all the money you owe me.
1: If I lose, what do I still own you don't already have?
0: Just one cut of the cards can prevent that, Mr. Edwards. A gambler like you ought to jump at the chance.
1: Somebody ought to kill you. Somebody ought to stop you.
0: Well, maybe somebody will. But that ain't gonna be you, is it, Mr. Edwards?

0: Looks like my king beats your nine.
1: Ezekiel, would you mind bringing Mr. Edwards up to our room now?
2: I don't have to do that no more, Ms. Edwards. That's my room now. That's where I'm going to sleep.
1: Even drunk as you are, you know that's not true.
2: Isn't it? You ask your husband.
1: What does he mean?
0: Ms. Edwards, there's some things going on here I think you ought to know about.
1: Tom, what is he saying?
3: He won the bet.
1: What bet? What do you mean? Oh, you're just as drunk as he is. You don't even know what you're saying.
2: No, he's right, Miss Edwards. I won the bet.
1: Tom, tell him to get away from me. Help me!
3: I can't help you, Joyce. I can't help
2: you. You might as well get used to the idea, Miss Edwards. From now on...
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2: On. There ain't gonna be nobody.
1: Just get away from me! You touch me and I'll kill you! I don't know how I'll do it, but I'll kill you!
0: Well, she'll get over that as soon as she calms down a bit.
3: Will she, Ezekiel? Are you sure?
0: Yeah, I'm sure. Why shouldn't I be?
3: You heard her. She said she'd kill you first. Maybe someone's gonna stop you after all.

0: Get out of here.
1: No, Mr. Cartwright. Everything here belongs to me now. You see, I've taken Mr. Edwards' place. Even this chair belongs to me.
0: Come on, Joyce.
1: Well, now stay right where you are, Mr. Cartwright. I wouldn't want to have to hurt you. Now, you lay your pistol belt on that table.

0: you sit in that wheelchair. You're not crippled.
1: That's right, I'm not. I just want to get the feel of it. I want to know how Mr. Edwards felt when he sat in it. I want to know how Mr. Edwards felt about everything.
0: Come on, Joyce. Let's get out of here.
1: No. Now, you can't, Mr. Cartwright. She belongs to me, too. Don't you understand? Look, I have it all here. I kept track of every bet I made with Mr. Edwards. He gambled away everything. And tonight, he gambled away his wife.
0: Well, if you won everything from him, why did you kill him?
1: Well, he tried to go back on a bet. You know a man can't do that.
0: Ezekiel, you see, you're very tired. Why don't you rest and we can talk about it? Go on, Joyce.
1: No, where's she going?
0: Just outside.
1: No, she can't. Now, Mr. Edwards told you that if you tried to steal his wife, he'd kill you. I'm the same as Mr. Edwards now, so if you try to take her, I'm going to have to kill you.

0: Joyce, this is what you want to do.
1: I've had a lot of time to think this past week, and, well, I have friends in Denver. I'd stay with them, and then I'll move on east.
0: All right. You go, and after a few weeks or months, well, then you can decide what you want to do.
1: Now, whatever you do, don't sell the mill. You use it.
0: Now, Joyce, when you come back...
1: Ben, I love you. But I could never come back.
0: I need you.
1: Remember you told me once that when little Joe's mother died, you had to get away, had to meet new people? Well, think of it that way.
0: Drive into Virginia City.
1: I'd rather we said goodbye here. It isn't easy for me either.

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16: In 1949, a bold and dynamic young preacher set out on a journey that would have an impact on every continent for generations to come. 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
17: There are many things about God that I don't understand or comprehend. I accept his revelation of himself by faith.
16: He's brought races and denominations together toward a common purpose as he's preached in 185 countries around the world.
18: Christ belongs to all people. He belongs to the whole world.
16: He has stood alongside presidents, met with dignitaries and world leaders. And today, Billy Graham is recognized among the most influential religious leaders in the history of the world. 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
17: Now I want you to turn with me tonight to the 10th chapter of Luke, and a very familiar passage that every young person here will relate to, young and old. The 10th chapter of Luke, beginning at the 25th verse. And behold, a certain lawyer stood up and tempted him, saying, Master, what shall I do to inherit eternal life? Now, Jesus was asked that same question about 19 times in his period of ministry that is recorded in the Gospels in various forms. He was asked that question, what must I do to inherit eternal life? And he said unto him, what is written in the law? How readest thou? And he answering said, thou shalt love the Lord thy God with all thy heart, with all thy soul, with all thy strength, and with all thy mind, and thy neighbor as thyself. And he said unto him, Thou hast answered right, this do, and thou shalt live. But no one has ever done it. No one in the history of the human race has ever loved God with all his heart, mind, and strength all of his life, and his neighbor as himself all his life. That's the reason we've all come short. We're all sinners, and we all need to repent of our sins and find forgiveness at the cross. But he, willing still now to justify himself, as many of you would like to justify yourself, said, But who is my neighbor? See, he was a lawyer, and it was his job to cross-examine. He said, But who is my neighbor? And Jesus answering him said, A certain man went down from Jerusalem to Jericho, and he fell among thieves, which stripped him of his raiment and wounded him and departed, leaving him half dead. And by chance there came down a certain priest that way, and when he saw him, he passed by on the other side. And likewise a Levite, when he was in the place, came and looked on him and passed by on the other side. But a certain Samaritan, as he journeyed, came where he was. And when he saw him, he had compassion on him. And notice he did 10 things. He had compassion on him. And he went to him, and he bound up his wounds, poured in oil, poured in wine, set him on his own horse, or his beast, and took him to an inn and took care of him. And on the morrow when he departed, he took out 2 pence and gave them to the host and said unto him, Take care of him, and whatsoever thou spendest more when I come again, I will repay thee. Which now of these three thinkest thou, said Jesus to the lawyer, was the neighbor unto him that fell among the thieves? And the lawyer answered, He that showed mercy on him. Then said Jesus, Go thou and do likewise. And Jesus gave this story as an answer to these two questions that this lawyer asked. The first question, Master, what shall I do that I may inherit eternal life? Everybody here would like to have eternal life. Everybody would like to know that when you die, you're going to heaven. You know you're going to die. It is appointed unto man once to die. You cannot escape death. But you'd like to know that you have eternal life. Now, eternal life does not begin at death. Eternal life begins the moment you know Christ is your Lord and Savior. There are many people that are here and now alive physically, but you're dead spiritually. You're dead toward God. You have no relationship and no fellowship with God whatsoever. You go to church and you go through all the rituals and you have religion, but you don't really have Jesus Christ. And so religion becomes rather dull to you. It's a disappointment to you. And so you try to find your kicks in drugs or sex or something else. You turn to other things to escape because there's always this empty place in everybody's heart that only God can fill because you were made in the image of God, and without God, there's an emptiness. There's a lacking. And you're always, all your life, searching for something, and you're searching for eternal life. You want eternal life. You can have eternal life right tonight. It could start tonight in your heart as Christ comes to dwell in your life and in your heart. It was a social question. Who is my neighbor? Jesus gave the answer. Thou shalt love the Lord thy God with all thy heart, with all thy soul, with all thy strength, and thy neighbor as thyself. 850 million people on this planet live on a starvation diet at this moment. Are they our neighbors? When is the last time you shared your social life with someone of another race or another ethnic background? Or your material goods with the poor, or your knowledge with those who need an education, or your skills with the untrained, and your compassion and prayers for the peace of the world? Have you cared for the aged, the handicapped, the blind, the alcoholic, the dope addict, the morally fallen, with your love and concern? Who is your neighbor? What is your responsibility to your neighbor? In the modern world of transportation and technology, the whole world has become a neighborhood without being a brotherhood. And the whole world suddenly becomes our neighbor. Those people that are suffering in Southeast Asia are our neighbors. Those people suffering in Central Africa are our neighbors, and we have a responsibility to them. The scripture says Jesus came to heal the brokenhearted. A new book has just come out by a psychiatrist entitled The Broken Heart. And in Toronto, delegates came from all around the world to a convention on mended hearts. Jesus came to heal broken hearts. How many broken hearts are here tonight? Your girlfriend walked out on you, or your boyfriend has said no, and it's broken your heart. And then there was a spiritual question, not only a social question, but a spiritual question. Throughout history, the church has shifted back and forth as to its emphasis on personal redemption and social involvement. They both go hand in hand. But this man said, "Master, what shall I do that I may inherit eternal life?" And the spiritual poverty of that man was deeper and worse than the material poverty. And Jesus showed that over and over again, that the spiritual disease is worse than the physical disease. We can go out to Southeast Asia right now, to Thailand, to some of those camps, and it'll break your heart. My son has been there several times and told me some of the most horrifying stories, and we see it on our television screens, and we say, what can we do? We feel so helpless in a moment when people are suffering so terribly in so many parts of the world. It's overwhelming to us. And we're to do what we can. They are our neighbors. But there's another disease right here in Halifax, right here in Nova Scotia, that is worse than the diseases in those camps. It's the spiritual disease, the disease of sin. And you've got it. It's a leprosy. It's worse than cancer, because it destroys the soul. It destroys your relationship with God. It comes between you and peace and joy and happiness. And you need to turn your life over to Christ and have this eternal life. What must I do to be saved? How can we be saved? That's the same question that was asked Paul and Silas in prison. And Paul said, "Believe on the Lord Jesus Christ and thou shalt be saved." But it's not only a social and spiritual, but it's an individual problem. Jesus said, a certain man. Now, Jesus is interested in you as an individual. He sees the sparrow when it falls, he said, and he has the hairs of your head numbered, and he sees you as an individual. He said, a certain man. He loves people. Behold how he loved him. Greater love hath no man than this, that he lay down his life for his friends. And the scripture says this certain man in this story went down. He went down from Jerusalem to Jericho. Jericho was 800 feet below Jerusalem, about 18 miles away. And a certain man went down the Jericho road. Now, Jerusalem was the place of the city of God. It was a city of peace at that time. It was a city of truth. It was a city where the theologians were. But now he was going down, and that's the downward course of sin. And we're all on that downward Jericho road, every one of us. And if you read the scriptures and read the first chapter of Romans, you'll find that sin starts in the very beginning and leads us downward, downward, downward, downward. And like the shadow when it declineth, said the psalmist, I am tossed down. And this certain man was on his way down, like you are on your way down. The President of the United Nations is right when he said, we will never make war obsolete until we find a force that will bridle the passions of men and nations. Jesus Christ on that cross can transform the human life and change hate to love. A certain man fell among thieves, and they stripped him of his raiment and wounded him. And we have all fallen in with the devil and his demons. And they've stripped us. They've wounded us. They've left us for dead. Jesus said, the thief cometh not but to steal and to kill and to destroy. I am come that they might have life and that they might have it more abundantly. Notice the difference. There's a thief that comes to kill, to destroy. To kill you. But Jesus said, I've come to give them life and to give them life more abundantly. And all over the world, sin is rampaging, raping, ravaging humanity, violence, terrorism. We read it every day in our newspapers, murder. Muggers and rapists in our major cities have become a major problem. Thieves have wounded and stripped this man and departed from him and left him half dead, alone and forsaken. When he came to and got his consciousness back, he found himself crushed and unable to move, just like you. One day you'll wake up. You'll find yourself, sin has destroyed you, and you cannot move. The Bible says that we're dead in sins and trespasses. The Bible says, she that liveth in pleasure is dead while she lives. You can be physically alive, but spiritually dead. Your soul is dead. It cannot save itself. It cannot move. It cannot get up out of the ditch. It cannot heal those wounds. That's why Christ came and died on the cross. The wages of sin is death. The man is going to die. You're going to die. And then there came some salvation quacks along. The world is full of false messiahs and false prophets and false Christs. Jamestown, or Jonestown down in Guyana, is still fresh in our memories, where Jim Jones went and 900 people died. And how many of those false cults there are all over the world today, these false messiahs promising all kinds of things. Jesus said, take heed that no man deceive you. He warned that many false prophets shall rise and shall deceive many. Paul said, evil men and seducers shall wax worse and worse, deceiving and being deceived as we approach the end of the age. John said, many antichrists would come. He said, beloved, believe not every spirit, but try the spirits, whether they are of God, because of the false prophets that have gone out into the world. And as we approach the end of the age, they will intensify, they will get worse and worse and more believable all the time. And many people will follow them to their doom and to their death. A priest came along. Think of it now, a priest came along, a preacher, a clergyman. And it says that he looked over and he saw this man over there, suffering and dying and wounded and stripped. And he passed by on the other side. Now, he was too busy on his way probably to a religious conference to stop and help this poor man. Paul wrote to Timothy, having a form of godliness but denying the power thereof. You see, religion will not save anybody. People say, oh, I'm religious. Sure, you have religion, but that's not going to save you. You are saved by Jesus Christ, by the blood that was shed on the cross, by his resurrection, by what is called in the Bible the kerygma, the story of Christ on the cross, when God took your sins and laid them on Christ, and he became sin for us who knew no sin. That's the only way anybody's going to be saved. I don't care who you are. No one is going to go to the kingdom of heaven except the way God said go. You might not like it that way, but that's the way it is. There is a way that seemeth right unto man, but the end thereof are the ways of death, says the Bible. Come to the cross. Find forgiveness and eternal life. And then you have the ability and then you have the vision to go out and help your neighbor. People say they can be saved by doing the best they can. I saw a poll in New Jersey some time ago that said 92% of the people said they hoped to go to heaven, but they were not sure. But John said, we know that we've passed from death unto life. Peter said, for as much as ye know that ye were redeemed. Paul said, I know in whom I have believed and am persuaded that he's able to keep that which I've committed unto him against that day. The apostle John said, these things have I written unto you that believe on the name of the Son of God, that ye may know that ye have eternal life. You don't have to doubt it. Do you doubt that you're going to heaven tonight? Do you doubt that you have eternal life? Do you doubt that your sins are forgiven? Is there a doubt in your heart? If there is, then I'd make sure tonight. You say, I've been baptized, I've been confirmed, I've done everything I was told to do. But you're not sure. Come and make sure. Recommit your life. Reconfirm your life. Reconfirm what your parents promised at baptism. Reconfirm what you promised. Many people need to do that. I needed to do that. I was brought up in the church, baptized, confirmed, and all the rest. But I still didn't really know Christ as my Savior and my Lord. There came a time when I had to say, yes, Lord, I will receive you. I will turn from my sins. I will allow you to change my way of living. Not by works of righteousness which we have done, but according to his mercy he saved us. So the wounded, derelict man was left to die. The priest and the Levite, unwilling to save him. And Jesus now shows us the simplicity and the saving power of the gospel. A certain Samaritan came along. Now, Samaritan was a half-caste. He was half Gentile and half Jewish. And the Jews and the Gentiles at that time had nothing to do with each other, and certainly the Jews and the Samaritans had nothing to do with each other. They didn't trust each other in that ancient day. They do today, but they didn't at that time. And so this Samaritan, who normally would have nothing to do with somebody of another ethnic background, came along and saw what happened. Now, he could have said to himself, I have no responsibility for this guy. He got in his own trouble. He should have come along armed and ready for the thieves and the robbers on this road. He should have prepared himself. I don't have any responsibility toward him. He's not related to me. He hates me. God could have done the same with us. He could have looked at this little planet whirling out into space like a speck of dust with little ants called people living on it, lost, separated from him, dying, being born, live a few years and then die, being born, live a few years and die and sin and go on with their own pleasures, defying God. And he could have said, sweep them all into hell. He could have said, let's destroy the planet. He could have done it with the snap of his finger. He could have done it with an order to one angel. But he didn't do it. The Bible says, for God so loved the world, so loved. You don't understand that, do you? How can you? You can't love like that. Only an infinite God can so love to do what he did to save this little planet, to save you. The grace of God. We didn't deserve it. Dr. Menninger, the great psychiatrist from Kansas, said, love is the medicine for the sickness of the world. One of your former prime ministers was quoted in the press some time ago as saying, he had never known a time in his whole lifetime when there was such a shortage of love. I read of a woman in London, England, who died at 102. And for the last years of her life, she had nightly made an entry in her diary. And here's what her diary said day after day and day after day. No one called today. No one loves me. She died alone. But I'll tell you, somebody does love you. I don't care what your problems are and what your tensions are and what your pressures, what your sins are and what your failures are. God loves you. God loves you so much that he sent his son to the cross to endure that terrible death for you, just for you. If you'd have been the only one, he would have died for you. And so this Samaritan went to him, just as Christ will come to you tonight. In your hurt, in your distress, in your failure, in your sin, he will come to you. He didn't just love and leave him. Jesus didn't just love us and leave us. He died. He did something. And this certain Samaritan did the same thing. But God commended his love toward us in that while we were yet sinners, Christ died for us. You remember reading in the paper some time ago about this doctor from Windsor, Ontario, that went down to Chicago with his wife? I'm not sure they won their honeymoon, but they went down to Chicago and they ate at a restaurant, and you remember that they were held up by some robbers on the street outside in a rather nice neighborhood. And the robber pulled a gun and held it at the head of his wife or his bride. And he rushed in between, and the robber shot him and killed him. He was saving his wife. Just as the Lord Jesus Christ rushed in for his bride, those of us who are members of his body, he died on the cross for us because he loved us. Christ loved you and died for you. But God, who is rich in mercy for his great love wherewith he loved us. Notice this Samaritan bound up his wounds and poured in some oil. Now the oil stands for the Holy Spirit. You see, the Holy Spirit comes into our hearts and convicts us of sin. And then after we've received Christ, the Holy Spirit comes to fill our hearts and to produce the fruit of the Spirit and to give us gifts so that we can serve him. And then he poured in the wine, and the wine with its alcoholic content was an antiseptic that would help heal the wound. And that wine, as you take it at communion, or the juice that may be served in your church, stands for the blood of Christ. And the Bible says the blood of Jesus Christ, God's Son, cleanseth from all sin. God doesn't just change us and convert us and give us eternal life. God keeps us and brought him up, the scripture says, to an inn and took care of him. And Peter said, who are kept by the power of God through faith unto salvation. You don't have to hold on and stay in the kingdom of God by holding on. He holds you. He takes care of you. He put him on his own beast. He had his own ambulance right there. And so Christ will put you in a place and give you a peace and a joy. And that was the first Samaritan hospital in history right there. The psalmist said concerning Christ, he brought me up. Says he set me up. He set my feet on a rock. He held me up. He tunes me up. He'll catch me up someday. And on the day after, when he left, he paid the price and said, if he has any more needs, I'll pay when I come back. Jesus Christ is coming back. Christ can touch your life and make you new and give you eternal life, and then you will have the strength and the ability to go out and be a neighbor to those that you should be a neighbor to. You say, what do I have to do? You have to say, God, I'm sorry. I've sinned. Lord, I'm willing to change my way of life. Lord, I receive you into my heart by faith, and I do it openly. Every person Jesus called, he called openly and publicly in the New Testament. That's the reason I'm going to ask you to get up right now and come forward and stand in front of the platform. I want you to get up and come and stand and say, tonight, I want eternal life. I want my sins forgiven. I want to know I'm going to heaven. I want Christ in my heart. I want a new relationship with him. You get up and come right now. We're going to wait.

0: Carolina 28201. Or if you're in Canada, write to Billy Graham, 20 Hopewell Way Northeast, Calgary, Alberta. We'll get the same helps to you that we give to everyone who responds at the invitation. On behalf of Franklin Graham and the Billy Graham Evangelistic Association, thank you for watching and thank you for your prayers.
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5: I wanted to be a boy one week. I wanted to be a girl next week. It was constantly like that, confusion always in my mind. I always felt like I was more in tune to femininity.
6: At 16, Tommy decided it was time to give in to those desires. Now addicted to meth, he dropped out of school and began frequenting gay chat rooms and nightclubs.
5: I had an internal knowing that it was just wrong.
6: Despite his doubts, Tommy started taking female hormones and making plans to have a sex change operation. Tommy was doing drugs with his brother and sister when he felt an oppressive, paralyzing fear.
7: Terrified, Tommy left the house and went to his mom, who had recently committed her life to Christ.
5: I had to cry out to God because I just knew in that moment that he was the only one that was able to help me. So I remember just telling him, I'm sorry of the lifestyle that I was living. I just went into this deep place of repenting and asking for forgiveness. If Jesus did it for me, he could do it for you. We all need a Savior. We all come from a place of brokenness.
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9: Heaven came down and glory filled my soul. Welcome to the 700 Club, a program of prayer and praise presented by the Christian Broadcasting Network. Our co-workers are here at the telephones to take your calls. So if you have a testimony of special blessing, or if you have a prayer request, call and share it with us. And now we have many special guests and special features. So here's your host on the 700 Club.
10: And hello there, ladies and gentlemen. This is Pat Robertson, your host on the 700 Club program. And we're originating this broadcast from our studios in Tidewater, Virginia. And we're just delighted to have all of you, whether it's in Dallas or Houston or Detroit or Baltimore or Atlanta or wherever you happen to be watching. We praise the Lord for this opportunity to talk to you about Jesus, because we've got a great and wonderful Savior. Now, some interesting things are going to be happening. We have a pharmacologist from the Edgewood Arsenal in Maryland. We have another who's both pharmacologist and veterinarian in the same place, and we'll be interested to hear about him. We've got a group called Soul Liberation 2. They're going to be singing, the Torchbearers and the Nancy Harmon Singers. We've got some tremendous testimonies of what God's been doing. We have prayer requests and praises and answers to prayer and all sorts of good things to report for you. And more than anything else, we have the ministry of the Lord Jesus Christ, because I'm expecting Jesus to do something really terrific in this program. And I believe these counselors on our telephones here in our headquarters studio are looking for tremendous blessings. They're expecting good things to happen. And I invite you to call right now your prayer requests, praise, or whatever it is that God has done.